0: as Ashra, as Charles Henderson, the Charles Henderson Trojans have taken the field, and here comes the hometown Bullitt County Hornets. I really like these uniforms that Bullitt County's got. They got the hornet on the side of their head, the helmet, and it just really looks good. I tell you, I like the old saying, you know, if you look good, you're going to play good.
1: Absolutely. Hey, yeah, and you know what? I think we talked about this, you know, the last time we did Charles Henderson was, you know, the players like these uniforms, right? They like to, you know, the popping uniforms with the colors and the cool logos on the helmet. So, yeah, anything you can do to get that extra little confidence and, you know, swagger, why not?
0: Well, it's like we talked about on the way up here. You know, you got to have eye candy.
1: There you go.
0: Uniforms are eye candy. I mean, look at the University of Oregon. Yep. I mean, they don't wear the same uniform twice. I mean, and that's all about trying to get kids to be a part of the program.
1: Number one recruiting tool right there.
0: That's right.
1: So we're getting ready to get going. Charles Henderson is going to kick this ball off. So Bullitt County will get the opening kickoff here this evening as we got, once again, class 4A Charles Henderson taking on Bullitt County of Class 3A this evening. Should be a good one.
0: And deep for the Hornets will be number 15. And I'm trying to track down his name. And on the far side, we got number 6. Number 6 is DeAndre Allen. His is easy to find because he's at the very top. And he's a 10th grader.
1: Okay.
0: A nice looking 10th grader, 6'4". 195 pounds is what they say. Number 17, I'm still looking for him. Here he is.
1: Connor Hall.
0: And we.
1: I'm sorry.
0: No, that's right.
1: Connor Hall kicks it off. Bullitt County going to take the return. Oh. He slips at the 20 and falls down. He had a good head of steam and a lot of open field in front of him, but unfortunately the turf monster got him and brought him down.
0: Sure did. His feet just came out from him. And that's number 15. Number 15 is Kondarius King. And boy, he looks like he's got some speed.
1: My gosh,
0: he was moving. If he'd have hit that seam, I'm not sure that Charles Henderson would have stopped him. All right, so the Bullitt County Hornets are going to be on offense first. And they are got their play from their coach on the sideline. They've taken out to the field. And number 53, their center, is over the ball.
1: While you're looking at that, we have a flag. Going to be an illegal substitution called on Bullitt County, so not what you want to see. You know, if you're a Bullitt County head coach, first snap of the game, you get called for an infraction, and they got to back them up 5 yards.
0: And number 2 is the quarterback, Tyquilis Wallace. He is a senior, 6'3", 235 pounds. They're going to a Wildcat to start off, as number 6 is in lined up in the Wildcat, and that's DeAndre Allen. And he's going to keep the ball as he faked. And I apologize, that's number 2. And he runs it down the field. And that was number 2, not number 6. And number 2 is Tyquilis Wallace, the quarterback.
1: And he's got some good speed, good size on him, too.
0: Oh,
1: he got a full head of steam, and he was out.
0: He's big. He looks like a lineman to me. So but he don't run like a lineman. Because he was moving right there now.
1: Well, that's one way to, you know, take care of those penalty yards. You have that 5-yard infraction to start the game. You get it all back and then some, get the first down.
0: That's right. So Bullitt County picking up the first down with the quarterback keeper there. He's lined up in shotgun formation with his running back number 6 to his left. He turns and hands it to number 6, and they're having trouble keeping their footing tonight.
1: Maybe something to keep an eye on as this one moves forward. Boyd was there to officially get the tackle. But yeah, he lost his footing well before Boyd hit him.
0: And I'm sorry, that's number 5. 5, 6, and 2 are looking like each other. And we have several number 6s on the roster here. But let's see who number 5 is. One of those may be number 5. No, here's number 5. That's Braden Youngblood. So number 2, the quarterback, a little wide snap as he had to reach out and catch it to keep it from going by him. That was a great job by Tyquilis Wallace, the quarterback, to keep the ball from going behind him.
1: Yeah, he showed a lot of good athleticism, good hand-eye coordination on that one. That could have been disastrous, but he was able to keep one eye on the football, grab it, and then just get all that he could before he was brought down.
0: All right, so now Bullitt County facing a 3rd and 11 here as they had two negative plays there to put them in a 3rd and long. Number 2, Tyquilis Wallace, the quarterback, with number 1, his running back to his left. Jadarian Mack. He's going to hand it to Mack, and Mack's got an opening right up the middle, and he just runs right up through the Trojan offense to pick up about 16 yards there. And what a nice play and run.
1: Well, one thing we've seen so far is Bullitt County has speed and they have size in the backfield.
0: And they have depth.
1: Yeah.
0: They've run four different guys, I think, already, or three at least. I know one, two, and six have ran. All right, so they're going to go in a hurry-up offense. Is number two, the quarterback, Tykelis, takes the snap, and he's going to hand it to Mack again. Number one is running back, and he's going to pick up 3 or 4 yards. And we got a little bit of pushing and shoving going on. That's not what we need right now. But nope. I tell you what, number one looks like he's been in the weight room a good bit.
1: Mack listed at 5'11", 230 pounds, so he's definitely someone that can get low and keep his legs moving.
0: He looks like a Derrick Henry back there to me. All right, Tykelis, number two, the running quarterback, takes a snap. He turns and hands it to number one, Mack, and they're just running down the field on him.
1: The first thing I've noticed, if it wasn't the turf knocking them to the ground, it's taken like 3-4 Charles Henderson defenders to get these guys on the ground.
0: That's right. Well, Bullitt County, Mack picks up about 10 yards there to get the first down for the Hornets. So it's going to be first and 10 from the 28-yard line. Tykelis Wallace in shotgun formation. Number two, the quarterback. Number one, Mack, his running back, Jadarian Mack. And he's going to fake it to Mack and keep the ball himself. That's Wallace. And he's going to pick up maybe 2-3 yards. So it'll be a second and I'm going to say 7. That looks like 3 yards to me.
1: That was a good job there by the defense of Charles Henderson. Just staying disciplined, not going after that ball fake and sticking to the pitch man.
0: Well, and to be honest, Bullitt County hadn't showed any sign of throwing the ball.
1: Not yet.
0: All right, so Wallace, the quarterback, number two in shotgun formation with number one, Mack, his running back to his right. He's going to turn and hand it to him. He's going to run right up the middle. And he's getting 2 or 3, 4 yards.
1: He may be just shy of a first down. We'll see if they decide to measure it or give him the mark. And it looks like they are going to blow it dead, so we'll see if they decide to bring the chains out.
0: They're marking him first down.
1: Yep, first down.
0: All right, so first and 10 for the Hornets. It looks like at the 18-yard line, number two, Tykelis Wallace, the quarterback in shotgun formation. He takes the direct snap and follows Mack, his running back, up the middle. But he's met by a host of Trojans and maybe picks up a yard at most, if he even gets a yard.
1: I believe that was Kendrick Robinson there to make the stop, at least in the backfield. Good job there by Charles Henderson. It's going to be key to have that good strong push at the defensive front, because if not, when these running backs get into the second and third level, that's where they can use their speed.
0: That's right. So now it's second and 10. That he had no gain on that first play. We got a flag, and it's going to be false start by the Hornets, and it looked like they were fixing to try to throw the ball, so they sort of gave away their play there by jumping off sides. So it's going to be second and 15 now with the penalty. Tykelis Wallace, the quarterback, number two, lined up in shotgun formation with number one, Jadarian Mack, his running back. Sorry, one has come out and number six has come in. We have two number sixes. Both of them are sophomores. I have to look at his size. One of them, they're saying 6'4". Another one's 5'11". That's number five. Okay, so.
1: Well, if you're Bullitt County and you're a Hornet fan, you can't ask for a much better drive. Already just under 7 minutes to go in this first drive, and Charles Henderson hadn't touched the ball yet.
0: That's right. And it's third, and I'm going to call it 15 here, as Tykelis Wallace is number two, the quarterback, number five. Braden Youngblood is running back. He throws the ball. Wallace does, and I think he caught it.
1: That ball was deflected.
0: He caught it. There's been no indication by the officials yet, but it looks like the ball was tipped. Bullitt County's receiver fell on his back. And there's the signal. Touchdown, Bullitt County. What a heck of a catch by the Bullitt County receiver, number three, Jaquez Pearson, laying on his back. hauling the ball in for the touchdown.
1: It was a risky throw, but give him credit for making that athletic move after the tip ball, bringing that ball in. It was a good play by the defenseman for Charles Henderson there, but luckily for Bullitt County, the ball landed right where it needed to be.
0: It did. I mean, just what's the old saying? Being in the right place at the right time.
1: Yep.
0: All right, so Bullitt County in a swinging gate formation. They're going to convert the two-point conversion as number two, Tykeelis Wallace, the quarterback, lined up behind the single center and a one back to his right. And they just ran it to the right side of the field, the home side, and took it in. So with 6 minutes and 34 seconds to go in the first quarter, the Bullitt County Hornets 8 and the Charles Henderson Trojans 0. We're going to take it back to the station for a quick commercial. 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
0: All right, welcome back to Bullitt County High School with 6 minutes and 34 seconds, to go in the first quarter. The Bullitt Hornets have just scored and made the score 8-0. All right, and now they're kicking off to the Charles Henderson Trojans.
1: As they go to the up man, they're going to blow it dead with the flag here right where they kicked off at the 40-yard line. So we'll see what this is about. May have to have a re-kick. So once again, good start by Bullitt County's offense as they take the opening possession, drain the clock all the way down to 6 minutes and 34 seconds and gets the game's first touchdown. So we're waiting here. The kickoff, no word on the penalty, but looks like they are going to have them re-kick, and it looks like it's going to be on Bullitt County. Maybe an offsides on the kickoff there.
0: Yeah, I didn't really see that, but it looks like that's what the indications are leading to.
1: It's going to be Peyton Bean, number two, lined up for Charles Henderson, lined up deep for Charles Henderson, I should say, and Braylon Banks as well as they await the kickoff.
0: And number 35 for the Hornets is the kicker, and that is Evan Lopez. And he kicks pretty good. He looks like a soccer guy.
1: It's me, Banks, that gets at his 20. He's got some room. If he gets there, he does. He makes the man miss, cuts back towards the sideline, breaks another tackle, and fights his way all the way out to the 41. So good, strong return there by Banks.
0: And he's finally brought down by number 41 and number 37 for the Hornets. Number 41 is Centavian Monday, and number 37 is Anderson Romero.
1: Kellen Stewart is going to start the game here for the Trojans on offense. And like we saw a couple weeks ago, they will rotate quarterbacks. We'll see if we see Wingard in the game later. Quick jump and look to the sideline, and the entire line of Bullitt County jumped, and we're going to get a flag because of it.
0: They're calling it on Bullitt County, but I thought number 77, he's looking guilty out there because he moved.
1: So an easy, quick 5 yards there for Charles Henderson. It'll be first and 5 now from just outside the 45. And
0: Charles will be
1: right back. Same situation. They lined up on the ball. They all stand up to look toward the sideline. And that time, number 53 for Charles Henderson couldn't hold his water and jumped.
0: Yeah, like I said, I sort of think that sort of worked itself out, because I think Charles Henderson jumped the first time, even though they did the little jump move to try to draw Bullitt call. So we're back where we were.
1: 4 wide receivers for Charles Henderson. 3 on the far side, 1 here up to the near side. Kellen Stewart looked to throw on the screen. Deflected off for Trojans. Helmets and picked off. Picked off by Bullitt County. What a break. So that's now twice we saw a deflection pay off for Bullitt County. First on the touchdown, now on the interception.
0: Yeah, you have to say, if things are going somebody's way right now, it sure looks like it's going the Hornets' way, as number 18, Camarion Washington, is the beneficiary of the tip ball, And fortunately for the Trojans, though, Mike, he got tripped up by his own player, and now Bullitt County taking over at the 27-yard line of the Charles Henderson Trojans. All right, so number two, Tykelis Wallace, the quarterback, lined up in shotgun formation. I think that's number five again, his running back. And that's Braden Youngblood. He turns and hands it to Youngblood, and he's just going to go right up the middle.
1: You know, anytime you can get positive yards on that first down, especially if you're going to be a team that's going to run the football, if you can get 3-4 yards on first down, setting up a second and manageable, that's a win every time if you're an offense.
0: Oh, yeah. And it looks like they picked up 2 yards, maybe three. I'm going to call it second and eight. So Tykelis Wallace, number two, the quarterback, the senior quarterback, and a big quarterback.
1: Yeah.
0: As he is 6'3", 235, lined up in shotgun formation with number five, Youngblood, to his left. He turns and hands it to Youngblood. Youngblood goes right up the middle. He's going to dance around and pick up several yards. He looks like he's got the first down. I think he's going to pick up 8, maybe 10 yards here. And the far side official on the Charles Henderson side, where the chain group is moving the chain down. So I'm going to give him 10 yards there to pick up the first down.
1: Sure, great shiftiness on that run.
0: Wallace, number two in shotgun formation. He turns and hands it to number five, Braden Youngblood again. And Youngblood runs off the right side of the Bullitt County offensive line. And he's going to pick up about, looks like this time he's only going to get a yard. So now they bring back in Mack, the big back. And Mack, Jadarian Mack, is a junior. Mike, that's a big boy to be. He's just a junior. All right, so Tykelis Wallace, number two in shotgun formation. Mack, the running back, Jadarian Mack, to his right. He turns and hands it to him, but Charles Henderson is going to have none of it, as they're going to, I think, tackle him for a 2-yard loss.
1: Yeah, that was Jamarian Burney on the tackle. Good job by that, getting penetration in the line. Was able to make contact and did not let go. Brought him to the ground.
0: All right, so it's going to bring up a 3rd and 11 for the Hornets here, as they are knocking on the door to possibly add some points to their score. And it looks like they're all right, so they're, I don't know what they're doing. Tykelis Wallace, number two, the quarterback, was over here at the sideline. I think they're going
1: to
0: let it go to a timeout. I think they're going to wait and call a timeout here.
1: They're going to have to now. 1 second on the play clock, and that's what they do.
0: Yeah, I think they sort of needed a break right there, so they're going to call a timeout. We'll go back to the station for a quick break. You're listening to the best in high school sports, WTBF Radio. School, as we have had our first time out of the first half with 4 minutes and 11 seconds to go in the game. The Bullitt County Hornets 8 and the Charles Henderson Trojans 0. And the Bullitt County Hornets are on offense for their second possession, facing a 3rd and 11 here.
1: This is a big third down, you know, without a doubt. Obviously, already trailing 7-0. This will be a big stop for Charles Henderson if they can keep out of the end zone.
0: Yes, it will. I mean, it'll be a big opportunity for the Trojans defense here if they can come up with a stop. Number two, Tykelis Wallace, the quarterback, with his running back number one, Mack, to his left. They're going to fake it and throw it, and oh, he's just a little too far. As he had number three open there, as he broke open there late, and that's to Jacquez Pearson, but he was just out of his reach there. It was a nice play call. So
1: nice,
0: it's fourth down.
1: It was a nice play call, and like you said, they were set up for it. Charles Henderson, very beneficial. That ball sailed over his head in the end zone.
0: It's fourth down, and Bullitt County, I'm not sure. It looks like they're going to go for it. They're shuffling a few players in here. They are going for it here. So Tykeelis Wallace, number two, your quarterback in shotgun formation with number one, Jadarian Mack, the running back to his right. He takes the snap. He's looking to throw. He sees the receiver, and it's going to fall incomplete. So the Trojans, with a great stand there, are going to take over without allowing any points off that turnover. So it'll be a first down for the Charles Henderson Trojans.
1: Exactly what they needed right there. We talked about the significance of that stop, and they did just that. So they're going to take over. Kellen Stewart's going to come right back out, lead the offense back on the field after their interception to begin the last drive. It's going to be lined up in pistol with number 10, Daniel, lined up behind him. Daniel will get the carry, spins off a defender, breaks the tackle, fights his way for a gain of about two, bringing up second down.
0: And he was met in the backfield by number one, the running back, Jadarian Mack, but he was able to spin off and ended up getting tackled by a host of Hornets led by number 21, Rashard Rivers.
1: 3:50 remaining here in the opening quarter. 8-0 is the lead so far here for Bullitt County. Second down and 8 for Stewart and the Trojans. They'll have three wide receivers, one to the far side, two to the near side. Daniel lined up next to Stewart. Stewart will fake it to Daniel, run up the middle himself, breaks free, gets a first down, and fights his way all the way out to the 30-yard line.
0: And he's finally slung down by number 13 for the Hornets. And number 13 is Darian Leonard, a 10th grader, playing defensive back. And that was a nice play call by the Trojans as Stewart was able to pick up necessary yardage for the first down, like Mike said.
1: Right now, if you're Charles Henderson, you just need to get some first downs, move the chains, give your defense a break over there on the sideline. They've been playing a lot in this opening quarter. Man in motion for Charles Henderson. High snap, Stewart corrals it, hands off to Daniel. Good strong run for Daniel, out past the 35 to about the 37. He's going to be about a yard short of a first down.
0: And he was finally brought down by number 21, along with number 99. Number 99 is Jaden Rowe, and number 21, we called his name a little while ago, and I think that's Ramirez, Rashard Rivers.
1: Another high snap. Daniel will get the handoff, bounces to the outside, fights for a first down, and I believe he's going to get it. He dives out across the 40-yard line. Late flag. We have to check that, but I believe it's going to be after the play. It looked like it's going to be a first down for Daniel.
0: Yeah, I'm sure it's going to – we've been having a little pushing and shoving going on, and, you know, eventually that's going to cost you.
1: That's something that you want to take care of quickly, too, if you're an official. Don't let this stuff escalate, and we'll see who the flag is on. Either way, you definitely don't want those post-play penalties like that.
0: That's right. That's right. It looks like it's going to be against the Hornets here. Let's see what it is. It is an unsportsmanlike conduct penalty, so it'll be a 15-yard penalty after the play, which will move the ball to the Bullitt County side of the field.
1: And those are just backbreakers for any team. You just let up a first down. Now all of a sudden it's in your own territory after you give them, you know, the free 15 yards.
0: That's right. So let's see what happens here.
1: So Stewart and the Trojans now at the 45 of Bullitt County. Going to look towards the sideline as they did a few times in that opening possession. Got Daniel lined up 2 yards behind him. He'll get the handoff. He'll bounce it out to the far side. A lot of running room. Gets about 5 or 6 before he's met and taken backwards by Bullitt County. But a good strong run there on first down for Daniels.
0: Yeah, Charles Henderson showing a lot of life there, running the ball, and they're picking up 5 and 6 yards of pop right this second. Bullitt County's got to figure out a way to stop this running game.
1: 1:53 remaining here in the quarter. Just a second possession of the night so far for Charles Henderson. They trail 8-0 here at beautiful Bullitt County High School here in Union Springs. Second down and about four and a half.
0: And the grass out there, John Mike,
1: just,
0: it is.
1: I was
0: and
1: just
0: it
1: just, thinking that's beautiful.
0: It looks like a golf course, but it's cut real close to the – and we got a penalty. I think it's going to be offsides on the Trojans.
1: think they're going to give him a timeout.
0: Okay.
1: Yeah. Right, yep. I think Coach was upset that he had to call a timeout. The communication wasn't exactly what he wanted to be, but they'll give him the first down. I mean, they'll give him the timeout.
0: All right. Well, we're going to take it back to the station for a quick break. 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
1: Welcome back to Bullitt County High School as Charles Henderson looking to even the score. They have it second down just inside the 40-yard line of Bullitt County. It's going to be a quarterback run. He's got the first down a whole lot more. Good job bouncing in and out of defenders there by the quarterback, Kellen Stewart, give him a first down.
0: He showed some good quickness there as he, and a good burst of speed as he was able to pick up probably 10, 12 yards there.
1: So a new set of downs here for Stewart and the Trojan offense. We got a new running back lined up to his right. Kellen Stewart will take the snap, running out again to the far side. Makes the turn, fights his way down inside the 10. And it's going to be another first down. Trojans using the run game here to start.
0: Yeah, I mean, they really found some life here with this run game as this 1 minute and 2 seconds to left in the first quarter. The Trojans are moving pretty fast here.
1: Ryder is going to be lined up next to Stewart here on this first down and goal. So taking their time here, letting this clock run as we're under a minute left. Play clock now at 20, so plenty of time here for the Trojans as they get the play in from the sideline. Now Stewart's ready. High snap, he'll get it running himself, flag down. He fights his way close to the line of scrimmage. We'll check the flag, but no running room there by Stewart.
0: Yeah, that looks like it's in the area of a holding, but we'll see. It came from the head official. Let's see what they call here. And they do call holding against the Trojans.
1: Red zone penalties, you know, penalties, like I've been saying all night, penalties are definitely not what you want to see. Red zone penalties are one of them.
0: Yeah, and I mean, especially with Charles Henderson moving the ball like they have been here these last couple of plays, I mean, that's a good way to kill a drive real quick.
1: So a new spot will be all the way back at the 20-yard line, so it's going to be first and 20 as they need the touchdown here on first and goal. Trojan spread out wide. Once again with three receivers, two on the near side, and they're going to get the jump. They're going to get five more free yards unless they moved first. That's Bullitt County's defender jumped the line.
0: Yeah, and that's so frustrating from a coaching standpoint. I mean, those guys that are right there on that defensive line are closest to the ball. They've got to be more disciplined and watch that ball.
1: So giving them the 5 yards back, and now it's going to be first and 15 from the 15. So technically first and goal. As Kellen Stewart will be right back in the backfield with Ryder lined up to his right. Stewart will take it. He'll look to run. No room. Bounces out to the outside. Gets all he can before he's knocked down and flipped over. So give him about maybe 2 or 3 yards on first down, bringing up second and goal.
0: And that was number 0 on the tackle for the Hornets, upending Stewart. That's Camarion Johnson, a 10th grader, defensive back for the Hornets.
1: Nothing wrong with that hit. That was a good, clean hit. Yep. Nice Stewart.
0: It was.
1: Off his feet. So second down and goal now. 24 seconds left here in the first quarter. Charles Henderson looking to crack the scoreboard. Stewart will look to throw. Looks to the near side. Steps up in the pocket. He'll run it. He fights his way down inside the 10 to about the 8 before he's slung down by a Bullitt County defender.
0: And that is number 99, Jaden Rowe, with a clean tackle. Now, he did sling him down, but it was a clean tackle for those of you at home. So it's going to bring up a third and goal at the 7-yard line. And we're going to end the first quarter here with the Trojans knocking on the door, trailing the Hornets 8-0. We're going to take it back to the station for a couple of commercials, but you're listening to the best in high school sports, WTBF Radio.

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1: Can you blame me? Golden, crispy, hot off the tray McNuggets? They're impossible to resist.
0: At Murphy Family Restaurants, your local McDonald's, they've got the McNuggets, the fries, the burgers, and yes, even the McFlurries you crave. Whether it's lunch with friends, a quick family dinner, or just a snack attack, McDonald's is here for you. Hey, I said hands off.
1: Murphy Family Restaurants, your hometown McDonald's. I'm loving it.
2: Charles Henderson knocking on the door as they aim to even the score here to begin the second quarter. They face a third down and goal from inside the 10, just inside the 10.
3: It looks to be about the 7-yard line. It'll be interesting to see what the Trojans do if they do not convert here on third down.
2: You got Kellen Stewart. He's going to look to throw. You look out to the far side. He steps up. He dances. He's hit. He's brought down. Sack there by Bullitt County, setting up a fourth and long.
3: And that's the running back, number one, playing linebacker, Jadarian Mack, coming through and able to get to Stewart. So yeah, he lost, what, probably 10 yards?
2: Yeah.
3: Maybe
2: yep.
3: Six, seven?
2: Yeah, but I think that's the difference, what you said. If they were able to pick up a few yards, maybe they contemplate going for it, but you can't go for it after being sacked. So they're going to bring on a field goal kicker here to attempt this field goal. And that's going to be one of the team captains, number 17, Connor Hall.
3: This will be a 28-yard field goal, it looks like. 28 or 29. We're going to say 28 is what I'm going to say.
2: As Kellen Stewart will do the snap. Snap spot, hold, kick is up, and it is good. So Charles Henderson gets on the board thanks to a 28-yard field goal by Connor Hall. So new score, 11-10 remaining here in the second quarter. Bullitt County leading the Trojans 8-3.
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3: All right, welcome back to Bullitt County High School as our new score with 11 minutes and 10 seconds to go in the second quarter. The Bullitt County Hornets 8, the Charles Henderson Trojans 3, as number 17 for the Trojans just kicked a 18-yard field goal, and that's Connor Hall. Nice kick by the young man.
2: Yeah, and you got to wonder, too, if you're Charles Henderson, what if they didn't have that holding penalty when they were inside the 10? You never know, if that could have prevented them from scoring a touchdown. But good job on them getting points on the board and getting on the scoreboard now trailing 8-3.
3: Well, and another positive thing for them, they moved the ball. Mm-hmm. The first drive, they tried a little pass and turned it over, but their defense held them up.
2: I tell you what, that's a good kick. He angled it towards the sideline. Bullitt County's receiving guy caught the ball, but immediately went out of bounds.
3: Yeah, a little bit of a mistake there on the kicking team side as the deep man came up and should have probably let the ball go out of bounds, made either Charles Henderson re-kick or they could have got the ball on the 35-yard line. Instead, he caught the ball and, like Mike said, immediately ran out of bounds. So he's going to be taken over at the 18-yard line. Let's see what the Hornets can do here, see if they can get that offense going again. Number two, Takilis Wallace, the senior quarterback, lined up in shotgun formation. He's in an empty formation, but Charles Henderson is going to call a timeout before they can run the play. So with 11 minutes and 10 seconds to go in the first half, the Hornets leading the Charles Henderson Trojans 8-3. We're going to take it back to the station for a couple of commercials. We'll be right back with you. 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
2: The Bullitt County High Schools will get set to get back to action here with Bullitt County having the ball now first and 10 inside their own 20-yard line.
3: As the Trojans called a timeout to get things set up defensively. Number two, Tyquilas Wallace, the quarterback, brings a man in motion. He fakes it to him, and he's going to keep it. He's going to hit the outside. He jukes outside. He jukes back inside and jukes back outside. And he's going to pick up about 20 yards there. I'll say 17 on the carry.
2: I think you missed a juke because he juked him out about five or six times before they finally got on the ground. That was a good athletic run there.
3: I'm just impressed. I mean, he is... He is a good-sized running back. Don't get me wrong, quarterback, excuse me. But some places he probably would be an offensive lineman too. But he runs really well.
2: He's got speed and he's got the shiftiness.
3: All right, Wallace in shotgun formation. He brings number five, his running back in motion. He hands it to him on a speed option. And boy, is number five swifty. That's Braden Youngblood, another senior running back.
2: A lot of speed on this offense for Bullitt County. You're seeing it from the quarterback to the running backs. You're just seeing a lot of good... A lot of good speed, a lot of good shiftiness.
3: And he's going to pick up 9 yards and put the Hornets in good position as it's second and one. Number two, Tyquilas Wallace in shotgun formation. He's in an empty formation with three receivers to his right, the visiting side, and two to his left, the home side. They try to draw the Trojans off, but they bring number five, Youngblood, in motion again. He fakes it to him this time and continues running, and he runs over a couple of Trojan defenders, but he's going to pick up enough for the first down as he gets about 5 yards.
2: Give him credit there. The Trojans had a couple guys waiting for him before the first down marker, Keeley's Evans being one of them, but he just kept his leg moving and got the first down that they needed.
3: All right, they're going to stay in that empty formation as Wallace is in the backfield by himself in shotgun formation. He has three receivers to his right, the visiting sideline, and two receivers to his left. He brings Braden Youngblood in motion again. He's going to hand it to him. And he's a speedster as he picks up 15 yards easily with his speed as he hits a seam right on the edge of the field.
2: He broke one tackle. That was all he needed to get up the full speed. And by the time you know it, he was into the secondary and picked up an easy first down.
3: All right, Wallace has it in shotgun formation again as they're moving pretty quick. They're in that empty set again where he's got three receivers to the right on the visitor side and two receivers to his left on the home side. They bring Braden Youngblood in motion. He's going to fake it, number two, Wallace, and he's going to run it right up the middle. It sort of seems like they sort of just get two plays and they run them continuously. Yep. Because they run that same play, and they did that the first couple of drives. They just ran it right up the middle.
2: They're really quick to get to the ball, too, after every play, so that helps them. You know, if they know what play they're going to do, get back on the ball and go.
3: I'm not real sure what's going on here.
2: Well, both teams looked to go to the sideline. Now the officials tell them to get back. So
3: it looked like somebody was calling a timeout, but now they're bringing them back to the field to get them ready to set up play.
2: 9-12 remaining here in the second quarter, 8-3 in favor of Bullitt County as they're driving again now inside the 35 of Charles Henderson.
3: All right, so they go to a different set, different formation here. Number two is the offset eye. Number two, Wallace, the quarterback, turns and hands it to Mack. Number one, boy, he's just a big guy. He's refusing to go down.
2: He's still on his feet. He never did go down. Give him credit right there. About four or five different Trojan defenders try to get him on the ground at a couple different times, and they never were able to do it. Luckily for them, the whistle was blown.
3: A great job by both. I mean, Mack to keep his legs moving to try to stay up, but also the Charles Henderson defense to be resilient and not let him go. So the Hornets are still in the offset eye formation. Well, they split them up now. They put two guys as wingbacks on each side. Wallace in shotgun formation with number one, Jadarian Mack, his running back set to his right. He takes the snap. He hands it to Mack. Mack's going to take it off to the right side, but he's not going to have anywhere to go, and it's going to bring up a fourth down for the Hornets.
2: A big-time stop there by the Trojan defense.
3: But we do have an injured player that's way behind the play here. I'm assuming he's cramping, so we'll take it back. Okay, sorry. Mike's got some scores here that he's going to bring us up with.
2: Yeah, let's run down some quick scores while we have a minute. In the second quarter, Maplesville leads Laverne 7-0. In the second quarter, we got Pike Clipper Arts leading Geneva 13-6. Elba leading GW Long 15-7 in the second quarter. Dale County leading Ayrton 14-0 in the second quarter. Brantley leading Highland Home, get this, 2-0 in the second. Fort Dale Academy leading Goshen 12-0 still in the first quarter. And like we got here, Bullitt County leading the Trojans 8-3.
3: Boy, and we've got some really close games there. You know, and what everybody thought that probably would be a shootout has turned out in Luverne to be a defensive battle. As it's 7-0.
2: That's what we talked about here, too. We talked about it, you know, maybe being a shootout here. And it's the same thing going here, 8-3 here in the second quarter. A lot of good games.
3: Yep, and week. I have Pike Liberal Arts. You may have said this. It's 13-6.
2: Okay, yep.
3: So Geneva has scored. Elba leads GW Long. I know you called it out. It's 15-7 now. All right, so we're ready to get back to play. It's 4th-and-9. I'm going to call it 4th-and-9 for the Hornets. At the 36-yard line, as you look for them to probably pass it here, is number two, Tyquilas Wallace is in shotgun formation with number one, Jadarian Mack, his running back.
2: And they're going to have a
3: penalty. And the Hornets jump offside, so there's going to be a false start. Again, another frustrating penalty as those little things add up. So now you're facing a 4th-and-14.
2: They're going to keep their offense on the field. They're going to go for it now just outside of the 40.
3: Well, I've not watched Bullitt County play this year, but I won't be surprised if he don't do a little pooch kick here because I really
2: he is lined up a little further back
3: for them to go for it here. But we'll see. It's 4th-and-14. He's going to back up, and he is going to throw. He's got a receiver downfield, but he's going to overthrow him. As there is contact made, but I don't think he could have caught it either way.
2: Yeah, that was one of those things where it was fourth down, just throw it to the end zone. If it's picked, it's just as good as a punt. But you gotta wonder there after that penalty, if they were gonna punt or not, they elect to go for it and just throw the ball towards the end zone.
3: That's right. That's right. Well, hey, good defense by the Trojans there to hold the Hornets and get in pretty decent field position here as they'll take over at their own 41-yard line.
2: Yep, Kellen Stewart will be back on the field. Number 22 will be with Tyrell Ryder. Spotted just outside the 40 at the 41 with 7:42 remaining here in the second quarter. Charles Henderson looking to take the lead here. Ryder will not get the handoff. Stewart will keep it, try to bounce to the outside, fights his way to the 45, stays in bounds before he's finally knocked out at about the 47. So good run there on first down by Kellen Stewart.
3: Yeah, he sort of almost ran over his own players a couple of times. If he might have could have got a little further if he could have got away from his own players there.
2: A lot of juking in these last couple drives by both teams. So second down, we'll call it about 6. I'm sorry, second and We'll call it four. Second and four. 7:08 remaining here in the second quarter. As Stewart will have Ryder in the backfield once again. Stewart will look to pass. He steps up. Blitz. He's going to throw it. Got a man caught. Good
3: nice.
2: Pass. Good catch. Number three with the reception is Owen Pugh. It was a man in the area, but good concentration by Pugh to keep his eye on the ball and bring in that tough pass.
3: That was great concentration by Owen Pugh there as number 18 for the Hornets. Had good defensive coverage, and I thought he was going to turn around and knock it down. That is Camarion Washington. Camarion Washington, number 18 for the Hornets, the junior defensive back.
2: New spot will be just outside the 15 as we got whistles. Looks like we're going to have a timeout.
3: I think Bullitt County is calling.
2: Yep, it's going to be to be taken by Bullitt County with 6:42 remaining in the second quarter, 8-3 in favor of Bullitt County.
3: All right, we're going to take it back to the station for a couple of commercials. We'll be right back with you. 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

0: Welcome back. Charles Henderson driving, looking to get back into the end zone here and take the lead, trailing 8-3. They're going to spot the ball just inside the 15 of Bullitt County. Trojans facing first and 10. Pugh's going to be lined up behind Stewart. Four wide receivers. Stewart's going to look to throw it forward towards the end zone. Intercepted, picked off. Bullitt County's got a lot of room to run. He's all the way out to the 40-yard line. Knocked out of bounds by Stewart at the 45. One thing you did not want to have happen there if you're Kellen Stewart in the offense is to throw a pick in the end zone. Did just that, and they're able to run all the way out close to midfield.
1: And it was almost like Stewart did not see number 13 for the Hornets as number 13 intercepted the ball. That is Da'Darian Leonard, a sophomore defensive back. A nice play, a nice read, and he was Charles Henderson was actually lucky that he did not return that for a pick six, but a great job by Stewart in their tackling. So now the Hornets take over on another turnover, first and 10 at the 47-yard line. Wallace, I think we're going to have another false start by the Hornets.
0: Penalty starting to rack up for both teams here in the first half.
1: And I really think that was on the center that time because it looked like the quarterback was anticipating the snap and it never came. All right, so now it's first and 15. Number two, Tykeelis Wallace in shotgun formation with number one, Mack, his running back to his left. He turns and hands it to Malik. Mack, he breaks a tackle. He breaks another tackle. He breaks another tackle. He's just pulling some Trojans downfield, and he picks up 18 yards for the first down. Man, can he run that ball.
0: Give him a lot of credit on that one, but about midway through that run, you really get to see Charles Henderson try to rip the ball out of his hands instead of getting him on the ground. They got to get him on the ground and then try to rip the ball out, but give that guy a lot of credit. He just kept those legs moving.
1: All right, first and 10 for the Hornets. Wallace gets him to the line quick. He's in shotgun formation. He takes the snap. He hands it to Mack again. He breaks one tackle, but he's corralled this time by number 22 for the Trojans.
0: Well, give Charles Henderson credit there for sticking with it, but we're seeing so many broken tackles, you know, right at the line of scrimmage or even right behind the line of scrimmage. They got to clean that up here, you know, the rest of the game. But give Bullitt County a lot of credit. They're running hard and they're not stopping.
1: Well, one thing is they got to quit trying to tackle number one up top. They're not going to tackle him up top. He's too strong. I mean, I'm sorry. They got to get him low. And that's what 22 did. He had him, wrapped him up, and worked his way down his legs and finally tackled him by the leg. All right, Wallace in shotgun formation. Number five, Braden Youngblood, comes in, and he goes right at the middle of the speedy.
0: So much speed. You got the power, and then you got the speed.
1: I'm going to call it thunder and lightning.
0: Thunder and lightning
1: you got number one, Mack, thunder, and number five, Youngblood, lightning, boys. He is fast. He went straight up the middle. All right, so Wallace quickly in shotgun formation. He's going to take the snap. He's going to hand it to Young. No, he pulls it, and nobody's to that side. He's going to go right up. He ran it to the right side, bent it back up the middle, and almost took it in for a touchdown, but he's actually brought down about the 11-yard line. He didn't get as far down as I thought he would, so it's going to be first and 10 from the 11-yard line, so the Hornets will be able to get a first down here. What a nice play, because he faked out the Trojans' defense.
0: One thing I'm noticing right now is Mack was on the sideline on one knee. He's obviously tired, so they're giving him a much-needed break, and they're not stopping with the production
1: on
0: offense.
1: Well, they're playing both ways.
0: Yep.
1: So Mack is playing linebacker on defense, so they're probably resting him some on offense.
0: They're not missing a beat with him on the sideline. No.
1: All right, so Wallace takes the snap from shotgun formation. He tries to run it up the middle, but he has nowhere to go, but he breaks through, and he's going to score. I think he got in there, Mike.
0: We do have a flag down here at the 5. No signal.
1: There is no indication yet as if there's a touchdown or not. But my goodness, Wallace refused to go down and just used his legs and pulled away. And we're going to see because this...
0: It looked like he got into me, but I couldn't see that knee.
1: We still haven't got an official ruling from the officials if it was a touchdown or not. And we're still waiting on the penalty. It's thrown in the middle of the backfield, defensive backfield, excuse me. So it sort of leads me to believe it could be on

0: Charles Henderson.
1: And he is talking to Bullitt County sideline. Not sure if he's, you know, telling them good news or bad news on that, but I'm still waiting.
0: Well, either way, I think that Bullitt County declines the penalty if it's against Charles Henderson, because either it's a touchdown or he's right. going to be on the 1 yard line. Still no indication from the officials if it was a touchdown nor what the penalty is. So we're waiting for the call from the officials, and here we go. Let's see what he says.
1: Sideline warning. So it's just a sideline warning called on Bullitt County. He did say first down, so they're saying he's down. They're going to mark it at the 10.
0: No, they're bringing it back to the original line of scrimmage.
1: Okay.
0: I don't understand that. I thought the first one was a warning. And that penalty was thrown in the middle of the field. It wasn't thrown. All right, so number two, Wallace, this time lined up under center. He turned and handed it to his running back. They were in a power eye formation. But Charles Henderson makes a good defensive stand as the Hornets are going backwards now after a big penalty against the Hornets there. I guess we're saying it was a sideline penalty on
1: infraction,
0: the,
1: yeah.
0: on the Hornets. And usually they give them a warning there.
1: And maybe there was a warning that we missed earlier in the half, but 3:43 remaining in the second quarter, 8-3 in favor of Bullitt County. Big time, big opportunity for Charles Henderson to get a stop, but Bullitt County looking to extend their lead here.
0: All right, so number two, Wallace in shotgun formation with Mack. Number one is running back to his left. Mack's going to Wallace is going to turn and just run the ball.
1: Last
0: sort of outran his blockers there, it looked like.
1: Last two plays, Charles Henderson doing a good job getting in the backfield and corralling these guys before they can break a tackle.
0: And they've moved them backwards, as now they're facing third, and it looks like I'm going to say
1: close
0: 22.
1: Yeah.
0: I'm going to say it's about 12 yards from the yard marker. So it'll be interesting to see what the Hornets are going to do here, as they're going to need to hurry and get a play in, or they're going to have to call another timeout here.
1: Not what you want to see if you're Bullitt County.
0: I think that's what they're going to do, is call a timeout with the clock at 2:42. The Hornets are going to take a timeout as they're facing a third and long at the Charles Henderson 18-yard line. So they got 17 yards to go. They can get a first down if they don't score. All right, so our score, the Bullitt County Hornets 8, the Charles Henderson Trojans 3, with 2:42 to go. We're going to go back to the station for a quick break. 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

0: right, welcome back to Bullitt County High School as the Bullitt County Hornets were knocking on the door. They still are on the about the 18-19 yard line, but it's a third and long. Number two, Wallace in shotgun formation with number one, Mack, his quarter running back, set to his left. He's got a receiver wide open, and he's going to catch it. Touchdown, Hornets, as number two, Tykillis Wallace, hits number 15, Kadarius King, for the touchdown pass.
1: That was a good pass, and he found his receiver in the middle of the end zone, standing wide open all by himself, and the ball just floated right into his waiting arms for the touchdown. So that extends Bullitt County's lead out to 11 pending for the extra point or two-point conversion. Right now it stands at 14-3.
0: All right, looks like the Hornets are going to go for two again as they have a single receiver to the right side. The center, Wallace, in shotgun formation behind the center. They move a receiver in motion, number 11. He snaps it straight to number two. He's going to try to run it, but he's not going to make it, I don't think, as the Trojans were able to grab Wallace by his legs before he could get into the end zone. So the two-point conversion fails, and with 2 minutes and 34 seconds to go in the first half, your new score, the Bullitt County Hornets 14 and the Charles Henderson Trojans 3. We're going to take it back to the station for a quick commercial. 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Just one.

0: County High School. We are fresh off another touchdown by the Hornets offense, and our new score is 14-3 in favor of Bullitt County. 2:34 remaining here in the second quarter as the Trojans are awaiting the kickoff.
1: And the kicker for the Hornets is number 35, Evan Lopez.
0: And we have a ball that went right through the receiver's arm for Charles Henderson and went out of bounds, and he got hit hard on that sideline.
1: And it was a clean hit. I'm not sure. I don't think there will be a penalty, but it was a hard hit, but it was a clean hit.
0: Well, right now we just want to make sure that young man's okay. He did get up, and he is limping towards the Charles Henderson sideline. And right now the officials are just trying to keep Bullitt County sideline under control. That was a big-time hit. Like you said, it looked clean. It looked legal to me. Big-time hit.
1: As he hit him at the shoulder and below. So, I mean, it wasn't a high hit or anything like that. There was no flag thrown, and rightfully so in my opinion. But here, Charles Henderson will take over at the 29-yard line. So let's see what they can do offensively.
0: Just to clean that up, the kick did go through the arms of the returner for Charles Henderson. Luckily for Charles Henderson, the ball did go out of bounds, so they will keep possession. They're going to spot it just inside the 30 at the 29-yard line. That's where Stewart will take over for Charles Henderson. Looks like Daniel lined up to his left. Stewart going to step up, look to throw, pitches it out, finds his man, number 8. Runs down to the sideline. He's taken down before we get to the 45. That's number 8, Braylon Banks.
1: And he was tackled by number 9, Marquez Pittman, a freshman, and number 13 for the Hornets. Darian Leonard, a 10th grader.
0: Plenty of time for Charles Henderson on the clock. Still 2:26 remaining here in the second quarter. As they look to get back in this game, now trailing by 11. First and 10. They'll have 3 receivers stacked up here on the near sideline. Stewart will look to throw. He finds Daniel. Daniel catches it at the 45, but it gets nowhere. They'll give him about a gain of 2.
1: Boy, he was lucky. Number 18 was coming up quick, and that was Kamarian Washington, a junior defensive back that made the tackle really quick.
0: My apologies. That was Wingard on the catch, number 18 in the game. He was the one that brought in that pass by Stewart. Bring it up second down.
1: I'm really impressed, Mike, by the number of young underclassmen Bullitt County's rotating in. I know I commented earlier about Mac, the running back, being a linebacker, but he's not in right now.
0: Stewart will step up. He's hit and brought down. Another sack by this Bullitt County defense. It's going to set up third and long. No time on that one. He tried to step up, but he had no room to run, and he was brought down. And now he looks to be slow to get up.
1: That was Mac on the tackle. And Stewart sort of twisted that leg. I hope he's all right. As he comes up a little slow, and he's going to have to come out of the game because the coaches did come on the field. So, again, that was number 1, Jadarian Mack, that had come back in the game to make the sack there.
0: We'll see if it's going to be Wingard in the game at quarterback. He was already in the backfield. Looks like he will take over at quarterback while Stewart is on the sideline. 1:38 remaining here in the second quarter. Now running out at 1:35, third and long for Charles Henderson. And Bullitt County looking to get a stop and get the ball back.
1: Yeah, and we hope Stewart's all right here. Hopefully it's just a little twisted ankle. He'll be coming back in a minute, but I wouldn't look for him to come back probably this half.
0: Man in motion. Wingard would fake the handoff. Flag down. Wingard trying to run. Breaks the tackle, but fails to get back to the original line of scrimmage. So we'll check the penalty, but
1: I think it's an illegal shift on the Hornets. I mean, on the Trojans, excuse me.
0: If that's the case, I'm sure Bullitt County will decline the penalty and get the ball back with just over a minute remaining here in the half.
1: And they do. The Hornets are going to decline the penalty with 1:11, like Mike said. It's going to be a fourth down, so you got to believe Charles Henderson's going to punt. It was an illegal shift there on the Trojans.
0: And so Bullitt County going to get the ball back. You know, already leading 14-3, they're going to have an opportunity to possibly get some more points before they go to the locker room and see how they play it.
1: And Charles Henderson's going to punt as number 17.
0: Yeah, number 17 is Hall back to punt for Charles Henderson. Number 5 is going to be back for Bullitt County to receive the punt.
1: All right, we got a timeout here, it looks like, from Charles Henderson. So let's take it back to the station for a quick break. 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
0: Carter Hall back to punt for Charles Henderson. 108 remaining here in the second quarter. Bullitt County going to get the ball back. Punt
1: number
0: is away.
1: Number 5 for Bullitt County, Braden Youngblood, is back deep. And
0: Charles
1: I think
0: Henderson.
1: He touched it, and I think Charles Henderson is going to get the ball as it's a mistake by the return man for the Bullitt County Hornets.
0: You've got to run up and catch that ball. He called fair catch and just let it drop. If he just ran up there and catch the ball, that probably wouldn't have happened. Big time break there for Charles Henderson as they're going to get the ball now near the red zone.
1: I'm not real sure what he was thinking there unless he thought the ball touched him as it went by and he tried to jump back on it. All right, so now the Hornets are going to be in a tough situation.
0: They are going to be
1: in a good situation.
0: Yeah, they're going to be inside the red zone now, inside the 20-yard line, as Wingard will come back out as quarterback for Stewart, who got a little banged up last possession. Ryder going to be with him in the backfield.
1: I do see Stewart up on the sideline, but he is limping a little bit. Looks like on his right leg, so we'll see what happens here.
0: Wingard awaiting the snap. He'll take it. He'll look to throw. Throws to the corner of the end zone. Incomplete, flag down though. He got held and brought down. Looks to be pass interference here on Bullitt County. Number 4 was Bernie, the intended receiver for the Trojans. He got grabbed, his jersey, front of the jersey got grabbed, and he was thrown down because of it.
1: And it really doesn't look like he needed, the Bullitt County guy, the other guy, safety came across to help and knocked the ball away. But now it's going to be first and goal. No. Yeah, it should be
0: first and goal.
1: No, it'll be first and
0: depends on where
1: it'll be
0: half
1: the distance to the goal line, so it'll be first and two.
0: Okay, first and two. 53 seconds remaining here in the second quarter. Charles Henderson looking to get into the end zone here. Wingard waiting the snap. He'll take it high snap. He'll get it, and he'll hand it off to Ryder. Ryder will fight his way inside the 10. It looks like they're going to mark him short of a first down.
1: He was met by a host of Hornets led by number 7, Grant Gaucher.
0: The clock's going to continue to run now under 35 seconds.
1: And I can't remember. I don't think either team has a timeout. So Charles Henderson's going to have to hurry here.
0: Second and 1.
1: They're probably going to have to throw from now on.
0: Wingard will take the snap. He'll throw it towards the end zone.
1: It looks like he caught it.
0: Not the first down, but short. I believe that was Pugh again on the catch. Clock will stop for the moment. 15 seconds. They'll give him the first down. They're quickly going to get up on the line of scrimmage.
1: The clock is still running.
0: 10 seconds now on the clock.
1: Wingard
0: under center. And a whistle will be blown. Not sure what the reason is. But they stop it with 7 seconds left.
1: I think they're getting the ball situated.
0: And now we have a flag down. False start called on Charles Henderson. So they had it at the goal line with the clock running. So they'll push him back, and they're going to have to get right up on this ball. That clock's going to start running again, I believe. Now 7 seconds, 5, 4,
4: 3 as they look to get this ball spotted.
1: They're not
4: going to
1: get it because they got people moving.
4: No communication, and the clock is going to run out on the Trojans. We go to the half. Big time missed opportunity there.
1: We got another flag down.
4: Well, check this flag as the teams are running towards the locker rooms.
1: I think it's going to be something that on Bullitt County.
4: No flag.
1: They're waving the flag off. Okay.
4: Big time missed opportunity. Trojans get it inside the one with the clock running. They just couldn't get that ball off. They get a false start penalty, push it back 5 yards before they can get, reorganized. The clock runs out on them.
1: All right, so we go to halftime with the Bullitt County Hornets leading 14-3. So we're going to take it back to the station for a few commercials. 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
1: All right, welcome back to Bullitt County High School. As we have reached halftime with our score, the Bullitt County Hornets 14 and the Charles Henderson Trojans 3. For our scoring, with 6 minutes and 34 seconds in the first quarter, number 2 for the Bullitt County Hornets, their quarterback Taquilas Wallace hit number 3 in the back of the end zone for a 23-yard touchdown, which the ball was deflected by a Trojan defender, but number 3 was able to haul the ball in for the touchdown. Bullitt County went for a 2-point conversion and converted it to bring our score 8-0 with 6 minutes and 34 seconds to go in the first quarter. We went, from that point on, we went scoreless until the second quarter, and with 11 minutes and 10 seconds to go in the second quarter, Charles Henderson finally cracked the scoreboard with a field goal by number 17. And what's number 17?
2: Sorry, Hall. Number 17 is Hall. Yeah, Connor Hall.
1: Connor Hall kicked a 19-yard field goal. Yes, I think that was right. I think it was a 19-yard field goal.
2: It was
1: goal.
2: A 28-yard. It's 28. Spotted at the 18.
1: So that's right, 28-yard field goal. So that brought our score at 11 minutes and 10 seconds to 8-3 in favor of the Bullitt County Hornets. And then with 2 minutes and 34 seconds left in the half, on fourth down, number 2, the quarterback for the Hornets, threw the ball to number 15 on a 19-yard touchdown pass. They tried the 2-point conversion, but it failed as Wallace, number 2, the quarterback, tried to run it in. The Trojans were able to stop him, and that ends our scoring in the first half, bringing our score to 14-3 here in Union Springs, Alabama, at Bullitt County High School. Now some scores from around our listening area. At halftime, Maplesville leads Luverne 14-8. I think we all sort of thought it was going to be a shootout in the coaches' connection the other night, but it's turned out to be a defensive battle as there's only been 22 points scored there. Then in Troy, your Pike Liberal Arts Patriots are leading the Geneva Panthers 25-21 at the half, as they were up big early, 12-0, the Patriots were, but Geneva has battled back and made the score a little closer, with it being 25-21 favor of the Patriots at half. And then down in Elba, the Elba Tigers are leading the GW Long Rebels 15-14 in a close game, which, you know, Mike, we talked about this the other day on the coaches' net connection, and you and I talked about it on the way up here about how good these games were going to be and the matchups that were so evenly, and it's showing on these scores right here. As also in Ayrton, you got the Dale County Warriors leading the Ayrton Purple Cats 14-7 at half. Another close game that's going to end up going one way. I mean, one could go either way. Excuse me.
2: Well, just real quickly, all these teams this week has matchups where you have two teams that know each other, right? There's not a lot of secrets between these two teams. So you're going to have a lot of close games, a lot of lower scoring games. And right now, that's what you're seeing on the scoreboard. We'll see what the second half of these games will bring. But, yeah, there's been a lot of good games this week.
1: Yes, and then you got Brantley leading Highland Home 16-6 at half. And then here's a really surprise. I mean, not a surprise, but I'm sort of surprised. Fort Dale leading Goshen 28-0. I really thought Goshen might have a chance to win this game, as they both seem to be about evenly matched offensively throughout the season. But I'm not sure what's happening there. But Fort Dale is leading the Goshen Eagles 28-0 at half. And then, of course, here in Union Springs at Bullitt County High School, you have the Hornets leading the Trojans 14-3. And it's going to be an exciting second half, I believe, Mike.
2: Yeah, we're just going to have to see. You know, there was definitely some good things by both teams. We saw the heavy running and the good running by Bullitt County all throughout the first half. You had the fire and lightning that we – well, the thunder and lightning that we – you know, unofficially claimed them to be with the thunder, the heavy running of
1: Mac,
2: and then the speed of
1: Youngblood
2: just really causing a whole lot of problems for the Charles Henderson defense. But at the same time, Charles Henderson did a lot of good things as well. We hope that Stewart's okay. He got a little nicked up late there in the second quarter, but they've had their opportunities. They've had some mistakes that's kind of derailed them, you know, especially right there at the end of the half. But this game's definitely still up for the taking. 14-3 is the score. I think it's whoever's going to come out is, you know, going to be able to take care of the ball. You know, who's not going to have the penalties, they're obviously going to have the advantage here in the second half.
1: Well, both teams have got to clean up a lot of things, and like you said, and Charles Henderson had some opportunities there, but they shot themselves in the foot a couple of times. And, you know, an 11-point lead is not safe, I mean, for the Hornets, and they can't go in thinking they got this game won. But the Trojans will get the ball to start the second half. So, you know, hopefully they can come out and put together a good drive like they had going in the first quarter and drive it down and get this game a little closer for them.
2: One thing that they're going to have to do is they're going to have to work on the tackles. They're going to have to get these guys down. They can't have like three or four guys missing tackles on each run. Obviously, that's easier said than done with these backs and this quarterback. But if they can do that, they're going to stand a better chance. And yeah, they're going to have to, you know, hopefully they can move the ball down the field to start this second half and see if they can get in the end zone.
1: Well, I mean, I've been very impressed with Bullitt County, their strength. Number one, Jadarian Mack, the junior running back, and he's not as big as Derrick Henry, don't get me wrong, as tall, but he's been in the weight room.
2: Yes.
1: He's been in the weight room, and he's a load to bring down, and he runs hard. And Wallace, the quarterback, the senior quarterback, he runs hard. Number five, Lightning. I mean, he hits the hole fast, and he hits it quick.
2: Well, like you said, too, in the first half, not only do they have the speed, not only do they have the power, but they got depth, too. You know, they've had some guys that have been able to do it, you know, playing both offense and defense. They got good numbers here on the home sideline. You know, they've been really impressive. You know, the crowd's been into it. It's been a fun atmosphere. Definitely a good thing going on here in Bullitt County.
1: Yeah, I mean, the second year that they've had a really good team, you know, and it's good to see that. I resort to the Alabama High School football historical website a lot, and one of the statistics I saw about Bullitt County is over their years of playing football, they only have a 37% winning percentage. And so that means, I think the way we looked at it the other night, they average about 3 wins a season. And here the last 2 seasons, they've put together, or we're looking at this year, putting together another double-digit win season. Last year, if I'm not mistaken, they had a double-digit win season.
2: Well, yeah, the ingredients are there. You know, they have a good, strong running game. They got a good, strong defense. So all the ingredients are there for a good, strong finish for this team. Definitely a far cry from, winning 3 games a year. They definitely have themselves set up for some success this year, no doubt about it.
1: Well, let's take it back to the station right here. We are 10 minutes and 10 seconds away to the half, and of course then we'll have a 3-minute warm-up. So we're going to go back to the station for a few commercials, and we'll be back with you. You're listening to the best in high school sports, WTBF Radio.
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2: School as we're wrapping up halftime, still 7 minutes to go before warm-up time, but decided to bring it back. 14-3 is the score in favor of the Hornets of Bullitt County, and we've been talking a lot about Bullitt County and how well they've looked. Let's talk about a little bit more about Charles Henderson. They had some success before Kellen Stewart got a little banged up. He was actually running the ball fairly well. You had Owen Pugh hauling in a couple passes as well. They've had some good moments. Just again, the clock management, the penalties in the red zone, really is what slowed them down.
1: Yeah, they've really shot themselves in the foot offensively, which is a correctable thing at halftime. You can go in, get them settled down. I mean, let them get them to understand that 11 points is not that big of a deficit. Obviously they can't come out this first drive. I mean, it'd be nice to come out this first drive and get points, but they sure don't need another turnover. They can come out and move the ball down and possibly get some points right here to start this second half. They got a chance. I mean, this by far, this game is not over.
2: No, not at all. Not at all. All it takes is one big play, and like we said before, Charles Henderson is going to get the ball back here, to start the second half, and that's going to be big, but it's not do or die either. So we'll just see what they come out and do. And again, give Bullitt County a lot of credit. They're doing exactly what they need to do, running the ball, playing some good defense. So we'll see what the second half is going to bring.
1: Yeah, and I mean, it will be an interesting second half as we get ready to get things started. We're down to 5 minutes to go before half, but now you also have a three-minute warm-up period, so there's about 8 minutes to go. And let's go ahead and look ahead at next week's games. Next week, we'll be back in region play. as the Luverne Tigers will be hosting the Monroe County, I'm not sure what Monroe County's mascot is. It's sort of tricking me there. But anyway, they'll be playing Monroe County. Charles Henderson will be hosting the Tallahassee Tigers. I do know theirs. G.W. Long will be visiting Goshen. Delville will visit Pike County. Highland Home will be traveling to Houston County. Zion Chapel will travel to Geneva County. CCA will travel to Autauga Academy. Brantley will travel to Abbeville. Pike Liberal Arts will play the Fort Dale Academy Eagles.
2: It's always a fun game.
1: In Greenville, so that'll be a renewed rivalry.
2: That was always a fun one to watch.
1: Yep. And hey, I mean, you know, Pike Liv leading right here early in at halftime, and Fort Dale leading Goshen. This Fort Dale has won one game, so this would be their second game if they can hold on and beat the Goshen Eagles. And then also you have Ayrton going to Cottonwood. What a big matchup that's going to be, as both those teams are undefeated in region play. So that will be a battle probably for first and second in the region. So that'll be an interesting game there, as the Cottonwood Bears will take on the Ayrton Purple Cats. And Mike, we did get some interesting information that Goshen has several of their players out. So unfortunately, Goshen is in a rebuilding year already, and to have some injuries, they're having to play a lot of eighth graders. So that could be part of the reason that that game is not a little closer than what we thought it would be.
2: And that's tough too. But you know, you look at, you know, teams like Goshen, who's obviously, you know, like you said, it's kind of a rebuilding year. You know, it is an opportunity. Obviously, you want to win. You want to, you know, have all the success in the world. But when you have these opportunities for younger guys to get in, that's the building blocks that you can use, you know, to springboard the program moving forward.
1: Well, and the thing that a program like Goshen, Pike Liberal Arts, CCA, these teams that are in rebuilding years, you don't like to see those years come, but they're going to come. Everybody's going to have them at some point in time, some more than others. But the positive thing you got to look at is the JV programs. And I hear both of the, you know, these programs that are sort of struggling, I hear that their JV teams are doing good. And so that should be a confidence booster for their programs, knowing that, hey, the future may be bright if they can just hold everything together and stay positive. You know, the fans and parents need to support the coaches, because having been in a situation like that and having coached for over 30 years, you know, there's no worse feeling for a coach than to have a losing season. And to be honest, sometimes you coach harder in those situations than
2: Absolutely. You
1: do in a situation where you have players. I mean, it's like one of the sayings goes, players can make a coach look good. And that is so very true, because you know, it's easy to coach players coach teams whenever you have athletes. All right, so let's take it back to the station. We got a minute and 22 seconds before we start the second half, plus that 3-minute warm-up period. So we got about 4 minutes. We're going to take it back to the station and run a couple of commercials for you to give you our sponsors. 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

0: on the field to start the second half. Just a quick update between the Maplesville and Luverne game. Maplesville attempting the punt. The punt sailed over the punter's head, and Luverne was there to scoop it up and score. They missed the two-point conversion, so right now we got a tie game 14-14 between Luverne and Maplesville.
1: And how important are special teams?
0: Absolutely.
1: I mean, you don't think about it, but that's one of those aspects of the game that a lot of people don't realize is so important.
0: Well, like they always say too, the three phases of the game. You got offense, defense, special teams. There is no levels. They're all that same level of importance. If you don't have the special teams,
1: these long snappers. I mean, you look at where, I can't remember what NFL game there was, and I think it was a Super Bowl, and I want to think it was the Giants that had a bad snap on a extra point or something that cost them the ball game.
0: Yep.
1: And, ever since that, there's been such an important emphasis on these long snappers that they have, went out and start giving them scholarships.
0: Well, there's a reason why in the NFL these long snappers stay on a team for years, because they're reliable. They know what they have in them. It's not uncommon to see a long snapper stay on one team for, over
1: That's
0: 10
1: right.
0: years because,
1: That's right.
0: They know what they have in them. It's such an important position.
1: You're exactly right. I mean, it's an important position. All right. So we are getting ready to start the second half with our score, the Bullitt County Hornets 14. And the visiting Charles Henderson Trojans 3. And the Charles Henderson Trojans will receive the second half kick here to start the second half. So number 35, the kicker for the Hornets, Evan Lopez, is teeing up the ball, getting ready to kick it off. The last kickoff they did a little pooch kick over here on the sideline that almost worked for them, but it did go through the Charles Henderson receiver's hands and go out of bounds.
0: It's going to be Bean and Banks again back to receive for Charles Henderson. I believe it's going to be, Bean here on the near side and Banks will be lined up on the far side of the field. 14-3 as we get ready to start the second half. The ball is in the air and we're back underway as it's near the sideline once again, and that will bounce, not even bounce, in the field of play, goes directly out of bounds. So an early penalty and a good opportunity here for Charles Henderson.
1: I tell you though, Mike, if that ball's 5 yards inside, it's going to be a questionable, Bullitt County's going to have a chance to get that, in other words. That's a nice little pooch kick by the kicker there.
0: Charles Henderson will take over, and after a quick glance, I'm not seeing number 13 Stewart back in the game. Wingard is in, but he's lined up in the slot over on the far side of the field.
1: Looks like they're going to be in a wildcat formation here.
0: That's going to be number 0 Boyd, Ronaldo Boyd, lined up in the backfield to take this, and we're going to have a timeout early here by Bullitt County as the sideline not happy here to start the second half.
1: And I think Charles Henderson was lucky there because they were probably fixed to get a substitution penalty because they had one guy run on and he came right back off.
0: So quickly, if it is indeed going to be a wildcat sort of thing here for Charles Henderson, at least to start, what is that going to offer them? What opportunities can they have, with that formation?
1: Well, and how does this affect Charles Henderson's offense if Stewart's not able to go this second half? Which, hey, this is not a region game.
0: Right.
1: So, in a coach's mind, my mindset as a coach, I don't really want to take a risk getting my starting quarterback hurt or hurt worse heading into more region play in a big Tallahassee game next week. So it might not surprise me if Stewart doesn't come back here in the second half, even though it may be a sprained ankle.
0: And we'll see what they can do. Obviously, this is not something Bullitt County, I'm sure, prepared for, as now we do see Wingard coming in the backfield. So after that timeout, it is going to be Wingard in the backfield here with Ryder. So not sure if that was planned or what that was, but we're ready to go now. Wingard will take the snap. He'll step up and try to run with it. No running room. He bounces it back to the outside, trying to turn the corner. He's hit in the backfield, and he's slung down.
1: Yeah, that's a great defensive stand by the Hornets to start the second half. His number 3 for the Hornets, Jacquez Pearson, is able to sling down number 18, the quarterback. And here comes Stewart back in the game. So he is still limping a little, but not bad. So
0: And Wigner did go to the sideline after that play, and he's standing all by himself, just took his helmet off, so we hope he's okay.
1: It looks like he's a little frustrated more than anything, which you don't want to see.
0: So Stewart back in the game, so forget everything we said about the Wildcat formation here in the second half. And Stewart is lined up, second down now for the Trojans. Flag down, we may have to delay a game as the play clock sits at zero. That's indeed what the call is going to be. So after a lengthy loss to start the drive, Charles Henderson backs up five more with a mistake with the delay of game penalty.
1: Yeah, I'm not sure what's going on with Wingard. I don't know if he's hurt or what, but he's pacing up and down the sideline over there.
0: So Stewart back in the game, Ryder along. Right along with him, he'll stand just behind him off to his right. Stewart will take the snap, he'll run it, option play, he pitches it out to Ryder. Ryder, a lot of running room, fights his way up to the 35, but gets hit hard at the 36. Little late shove, no penalty comes from it.
1: I think that was a good acting number four. I do know that number nine looked like he pushed him, but I don't think he really did.
0: So third down and 11 now as they failed to get to the original line of scrimmage.
1: A nice play, though.
0: It was a good play, good option play. It was all set up nicely, but give Bullet County credit on that one for closing the gap. So third and long now here for Stewart and the Trojans. Snap, he's blitzed, gets the ball off, incomplete. Stewart very fortunate with that one. He got hit as he was throwing the ball. That could have easily been picked off, but it safely
1: half a second longer, and it would have been bad news for Charles Henderson because Mac was on his way. He looked like a Mac truck coming hard there.
0: So not, yeah, go ahead.
1: No, I was just going to say Stewart was really lucky there that he didn't get hurt.
0: Not the start, obviously, for Charles Henderson that they wanted here in the second half. You know, trailing 14-3, but they will punt it off. We'll see if the defense can hold them as Bullitt County gets ready to have their first offensive possession of the half.
1: All right, let's see what number five, Braden Youngblood, does this time. And it's not going to be as good of a punt this time by the Trojans, as Youngblood's going to just stay away, and they're going to get good field position as they will take over at their own 37-yard line for their first possession of the second half. All right, with 10 minutes and 7 seconds to go in the third quarter, scoreboard shows fourth quarter, but it's not the fourth quarter yet. So it's still 14-3 in favor of the hometown Bullet County Hornets.
0: We'll see what Bullet County decides to do. Obviously, they had a lot of success in the first half with the running game. I don't envision them moving off of that any bit whatsoever. We got to see if Charles Henderson can see if they can get the ball carrier on the ground and kind of limit the broken tackles.
1: All right, number two, Wallace at quarterback, turns and hands it off to number five, and he's got a hole, and he's going to take it to the house. That's Braden Youngblood on a 63-yard touchdown run on the very first play for the Bullet County Hornets.
0: We talked about missed tackling. Yeah, we talked about missed tackling to start the drive. There was no missed tackling on that one. Youngblood just got the ball. He was untouched through the line of scrimmage, and he took it the rest of the way. Good run there, again, showing his speed if you're Youngblood. Just a lot of athleticism, a lot of speed by this Bullet County offense. It's been so impressive to watch. That brings the score to 20-3, as we'll see what Bullet County, they are going to line up and kick this here. Number 33 on the kick for Bullet County. Snap spot.
1: Left-footed kicker.
0: Bobbled on the hold. It's going to be picked up, and number two is going to get tackled, so it's going to be a failed extra point attempt, it looks like, because of a bobbled snap and hold. So 20-3 is our updated score, 9:56 remaining here in the third quarter. A as Bullitt County once again just shows its speed with young blood as he takes the handoff right up the middle. He goes untouched and takes it the distance.
1: Yeah, just a great job of blocking up front for the Hornets on by their offensive line. And Wallace there tries to, the quarterback tries to handle the snap, but it was just a little low and he wasn't able to get it in. And Charles Henderson was able to stop them from converting the two-point conversion. But the Hornets still have the lead of 20-3 with 9 minutes and 56 seconds to go in the third quarter. Number 35, Evan Lopez, is getting ready to tee the ball up for the Hornets. The last two kicks, he's pooched it, so we're going to see what he's going to do right here.
0: If you're Charles Henderson, you just got to be aware of that. Get on the ball and get the ball corralled as soon as you can, because any bounce could go in Bullitt County's favor here if you're not careful.
1: And he pooches it again, but I think they were offsides, the Hornets, as they did some little wrinkle with their kickoff team as they brought some guys to their towards this direction, in the direction of the pooch kick, and I think they crossed the line before he kicked the ball.
0: That was Owen Pugh that caught the ball for Charles Henderson, immediately called fair catch since that ball went into the air.
1: Very smart on his part there on a high kick like that, because you don't know how fast they're getting down there. You just want to secure the ball. Evan Lopez, the kicker, number 35 for the Hornets, is sort of looking like he's scanning the field, like, where do I want to kick this ball? I tell you, it's open in the middle. If he could pooch it right in the middle, I mean, they may stand a good chance of getting it. The deep men for Charles Henderson are creeping up a little bit, and now they're backing back some. I think they're trying to confuse the kicker. All right, so here we go with another kickoff. He kicks this one a little deeper, and it's going to be fielded by number two for the Trojans.
0: That's Bean for the Trojans on the return. He fights his way out close to the 35 before he's taken down. They're going to mark it at the 35. So that's where Charles Henderson's going to take over. They're down 20-3 here early in the third quarter as they look to get back into this game.
1: And I think that's number 99, Jaden Rowe. He's got his jersey pulled up. I see the back of it now, and that's right. Number 99, Jaden Rowe, on the tackle for the Hornets. Now they're in that Wildcat.
0: Now they're back. Yeah, they're back in that Wildcat with Renato Boyd lined up in the backfield. He's lined up all the way back at his own 30-yard line, takes the snap. He runs right up the middle, gets hit, but he fights his way all the way out to the 40 to give him about a gain of 5 on the first down.
1: Well, the Trojans had 9 men on the line of scrimmage, and Kalen Stewart is lined up as a receiver or split end. It looks like he's on the ball.
0: Yeah, he's on the ball way on the far side of the field.
1: So they're just going Wildcat with number 0 here.
0: And Boyd will take it again. He fights his way. He's going to come up just short of a first down, give him about 4 on the run, bringing up 3rd and 1.
1: Yeah, it's going to be a very short situation for 3rd down here. It looks like the Trojans are going to just continue trying to do this power running with number 0.
0: So right now, trailing by 17, Charles Henderson trying to find something that works for him as they try to get back into this game. Boyd will take it again, run up right up the middle, fights his way for about 2, give him a 1st down, new set of downs for the Trojans.
1: Now we get some extracurricular activity here by the teams that you don't need.
0: You don't need that if you're Bullitt County. You don't need any of that stuff to give Charles Henderson some extra yards.
1: All right, so the Trojans look like they're going to move back to a regular formation here. Stewart has made his way back towards the quarterback position, number 0. Boyd, I think is what you called. Takes a breather.
0: Ryder will line up right behind. Actually, he's going to move off to the left of Stewart. Got 4 wide receivers, 3 to the outside, 1 to the near side. Stewart rolled out towards the outside, trying to find room. He's hit. He's brought down. Still fighting. Yeah, now he's brought down inside the 40. Another sack on this Bullitt County defense.
1: A great job by number 1, Jadarian Mack, and number 44, Devin Davis. As that Devin Davis just came free to disrupt the play to start off with, and then Mack came in to help him finish it off.
0: As soon as Stewart took the snap, he tried to roll out to the far side to see if he can find a man, but Bullock County was right there to cut that off. And now it's second down and long, Ryder again, this time in motion, will leave the backfield. Stewart looks the pass. It is a screen in and out of the hands of a Bullock County defender. That's twice on a screen attempt. We've seen that. The first time, it bounced off of a helmet, and it was picked off by Bullock County. This time, Charles Henderson's lucky it didn't happen again.
1: Yeah, Mac, I tell you, he's right in the face of Kalen Stewart, the quarterback for the Trojans. But I did like to see they both shook hands there. And, you know, that's the kind of sportsmanship you want.
0: Absolutely.
1: Both players working hard, trying to do the best for each team.
0: So third and long upcoming. What you got on that one, about 16, 17?
1: I'm going to say it's about from Union Springs to Troy.
0: It's third and a very long here for Stewart and the Trojans. Stewart will take the snap. He'll look to throw. He's blitzed again. He just falls down. Another sack all the way back to the

0: frustrated because you're still in this ball game. You're only 17 points down, two scores. Anything can happen. So you got to hold your composure. Number five, Braden Youngblood, deep for the Hornets. But the Hornets.
1: We're going to have a penalty here on Bullitt County. Sideline not happy.
0: No, that's those little mistakes. But hey, this is a time where it's okay to make that mistake in a not so close game. I mean, it's not out of reach, but you got a 17-point lead. It was a fourth and Troy yardage here. So, and they're still having to shuffle people off.
1: Yeah, they're still having communication problems and getting guys on and off the field. They do get it situated. At least it appears they do. Snap is away. Hall will punt this ball away. Good roll, good bounce there for Charles Henderson as it rolls all the way down just inside the 20.
0: I think Braden Youngblood's learned a lesson because he just took off running off the field, just jogging off the field in the opposite direction of the ball. So he don't want that ball to touch him again. All right, so with 7 minutes to go in the third quarter, 20-3 in favor of the Bullitt County Hornets as the Hornets get ready to take over again on offense.
1: Another quick update. Maplesville scores 20 to make it 21-14. Laverne quickly answers back but misses the two-point conversion. So at the end of the third quarter, Maplesville leading Laverne 21-20.
0: Yeah, I tell you, we knew that was going to be a close game. And that is two really good teams. All right, so here we go. Bullitt County, first and 10. Number two, Wallace, the quarterback, in shotgun formation. He turns and hands it to number five, Youngblood. But Charles Henderson does a good job and does not give him a crease there as he picks up maybe a yard and a half. We're going to say it's going to be second and 9 for the Hornets. As Wallace, number two, your quarterback, is going to be in shotgun formation. He's been in shotgun formation just about every play except for one, maybe two, that I can remember. Number five, Braden Youngblood, is at running back to his left side. But Charles Henderson is going to call a timeout as I don't think they were satisfied with what they had on the field. All right, so with 6 minutes and 24 seconds to go in the third quarter, the Bullitt County Hornets 20, the Charles Henderson Trojans 3. We're going to take it back to the station for a commercial. We'll be right back with you. 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
0: All right, welcome back to Bullitt County High School as our score is 20-3 in favor of the hometown Hornets as they are facing a second and 9. Number two, Wallace, at quarterback in shotgun formation. Number five, Braden Youngblood, is running back. He fakes it and throws it out to number 11 with a little short pass. He was lucky that was not intercepted as he just threw it right across the top of the head of a Charles Henderson defender. Number 11 is Thomas Davis, the tight end. It was not enough for the first down, but it does put him at third and 1. So Wallace still in shotgun formation with number 5, Braden Youngblood, his running back, set to his left. And the Trojan defense shifted and it drew the Hornets offensive line to jump. So that's going to back them up 5 yards. So it's going to be 3rd and 6 instead of a 3rd and 1.
1: Yeah, obviously, you know, another pre-snap penalty. These little mistakes keep cropping up for both teams. But again, you know, in this type of game, in non-region play, a lot of newcomers probably going to be on the field here eventually. That's probably a sign, you know, of things to come here in the second half.
0: Yeah, you got to cut out those mistakes, especially in going to be in a close game. All right, so Wallace takes a direct snap. He's going to run it to his left, but he's quickly brought down by the Trojans. That's going to bring up a 4th down. I think he's going to be short by about 2 or 3 yards.

0: maybe four. I'm going to say it's a long three, so it'd be interesting to see. Are the Hornets going to go for it here, or will they punt it away? And it looks like they're lining up to go as number two, Wallace, is still in shotgun formation with number five, Youngblood, to his left. Are they just trying to draw Charles Henderson offsides? They've already had to use one timeout in this half, so.
1: Clock is running at 5:06 here remaining in the third quarter.
0: Wallace ready to take the snap. He takes the snap. He turns and hands it to Youngblood, and he has nowhere to go. What a risky play by the Hornets. I guess showing confidence in their defense as they're going to let the Trojans take over here with a first and 10 on their own, the Hornets' 25-yard line.
1: Give Charles Henderson all the credit in the world on that one, and we'll see if that sparks some momentum, some energy here on the Charles Henderson sideline, as now they have the ball deep into Hornet territory, trailing by 17. Still plenty of time left in this game. You said a risk. We'll see if Charles Henderson can take advantage of it.
0: Well, and I haven't seen Bullitt County play this year, so I don't know what their punting team is like. I mean, So
1: Stewart will take it. He'll hand it off to the running back. He's hit in the backfield. He was able to fight his way towards the line of scrimmage.
0: That was number 10.
1: Yeah, it was Deshaun Daniel on the run. They'll give him about three on the carry. So give him, you know, give him credit on that one. He was hit in the backfield but kept the legs moving for a gain of three. Stewart once again, Daniel line up right behind him. Snap. Daniel will get the handoff. Met in the backfield, and this time he's brought down. Number 99 on the hit and tackle.
0: That's Jaden Rowe. What a night he's having. And Rowe, a senior, 6'2", 275. I tell you, this defense for the Hornets has
1: been impressive.
0: It's about the first two drives, they have come alive here.
1: All of a sudden, third and long, third and 10 coming up for Charles Henderson. 4:03 remaining in the third quarter, 20-3 in favor of Bullitt County.
0: You know, Mike, I said earlier that number one, Jadarian Mack, the running back for the Hornets, was a linebacker. It looks like he's a defensive end.
1: He's definitely on the end, standing up, and we just said his name, and he comes through with the sack.
0: Man, he's
1: quick
0: off
1: the
0: ball.
1: He's quick off the ball, just like he is, you know, on the offensive side. He was standing up playing the edge there, and he just met Stewart in the backfield and just brought him to the ground.
0: And he's a junior. That's very impressive.
1: No choice for Charles Henderson. Appears, you know, where they are in this game, where they are on the field to go for it. It's going to be fourth down and about 15, 16 on the, you know, where they have it spotted. Daniel in the backfield. Stewart will take the snap. Three wide receivers on the far side. Stewart's going to throw it near sideline. It looks like it was caught by Pugh. They will give him the catch, but it's going to be well short of the first down. In fact, he's not even going to get back to the original line of scrimmage.
0: I think that was a premature snap there by the center, because the running back never moved, and some of the linemen looked like they were
1: wide receivers too. Were
0: still.
1: Yep.
0: That was a heads-up play by Owen Pugh, number three. Wasn't that the receiver that caught the ball?
1: Yep.
0: So, I mean, to be watching the ball to move, because Stewart would not have had anybody to throw it with. So, hey, Bullitt County coaches know a little more than what we know.
1: No harm, no foul.
0: That's right.
1: No harm, no foul. Give credit to that defense, and obviously the big sack there on Stewart in the backfield, you know, put a damper on that drive for Charles Henderson.
0: All right, so the Bullitt County Hornets are taking back over on offense. Number two, Tachelius Wallace, their senior quarterback, hands it off to number five, Braden Youngblood, but he's going to be wrapped up by a swarm of Trojans. And I think it's going to be a no gain, or it may even be a yard loss. I'm waiting to see what the yard marker does, as he has not moved. It almost looked like Wallace was sort of shocked that Youngblood took the ball from him. I don't think he was really wanting him to take the ball. So they did give him a no gain, so a second and 10 for the Hornets. Number two, Wallace, the quarterback, in shotgun formation. Number five, Braden Youngblood, is running back to his right, the visitor side. Turns and hands it to Youngblood this time for sure. And Youngblood's just running hard as he's still on his feet. But the Trojans finally corral him, and it looks like he's going to be close to a first down. It just depends upon the mark here.
1: More more missed tackles, more broken tackles if you're a Bullitt County fan there. Good job by Youngblood just keeping those legs moving.
0: And they do give him the first down. So the Hornets at their own 39-yard line are first and 10. Number two, Takelius Wallace, the senior quarterback, lined up in shotgun formation with his senior running back, number five, Braden Youngblood, to his left, the home sideline. He takes a snap. Wallace is going to keep the ball himself. He runs it out wide. Has very little room to run as the Trojans defense comes up big there.
1: Last two possessions, they've had done a better job at hitting the guys in the backfield and actually bringing them to the turf. So give Charles Simpson credit there. They have improved somewhat when it comes to
0: Well, Charles Anderson's not playing bad. They've just got to keep their composure and offensively get their confidence back like they had early in the game when they were moving the ball, running, and just get back in that groove. All right, so we got second and 10. Number two, Wallace, in shotgun formation with his running back, Youngblood, to his left. He turns and hands it to Youngblood. Youngblood doesn't have anywhere to go as the Trojans meet him right away. He may pick up 1 yard if he picked up any, and it is a 1 yard gain that's going to bring it up third and 9 now.
1: We're under a minute now here in the third quarter, 35 seconds remaining, 20-3 in favor of Bullitt County.
0: And they will have to snap the ball one more time because the play clock is at 22 and the score clock is at 25. So there's going to be about 6 or 7 minutes difference between the two. Number two, Wallace, in shotgun formation, in an empty formation. He has three receivers to his home side left. Brings Youngblood in motion, and he got a big hole right up the middle. Man, what a run, as he just takes the ball about 25 yards right up the middle of the offense as he faked it as Youngblood went in motion and came across, and Wallace faked it to Youngblood, and it's going to be a first down, and they're going to let it roll to the fourth quarter, and we're going to take it back to the station. But before we go, our score, the Bullitt County Hornets 20, the Charles Henderson Trojans 3, as we head to the fourth quarter. 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
4: All right, welcome back to Bullitt County High School as we are starting the fourth quarter with the Bullitt County Hornets leading 20-3 over the Charles Engine Trojans. It's first and 10 for the Hornets with number 2, Takelius Wallace, the senior quarterback in shotgun formation. His senior classmate, number 5, Braden Youngblood, was lined up beside him, but he was not able to go anywhere as he slipped. It looked like as after he got the ball, he sort of went down awkward on that leg, but he doesn't look like he's hurt. So
5: yeah, I
4: was scared he might have got twisted up there.
5: Yeah, I couldn't tell if that was the footing on the grass again or if he just lost balance because of the defender right there in his face when he got the ball.
4: But all right, so they're going from lightning to thunder, Mike. Let's see what thunder brings here. All right, Wallace in shotgun formation turns and hands it to Mack, his heavy-duty running back.
5: Got a quick update here from Clark, 17-14, Pike County over Carroll. Not sure how much, like where they are in the game, but 17-14 is the score.
4: All right, so we're facing a third down, and they got the yard marker right in front of the chains, but I'm going to say it's third and 10 for the Hornets. As Wallace, the senior quarterback, is in shotgun formation with number 1, Jadarian Mack, the junior running back, to his right, the home side. It's a bad snap. Wallace runs up and picks it up, but he's going to scamper downfield and pick up the first down.
5: When things are going right, they go right for you.
4: Now, you're right. I mean, a bad snap, but Wallace was able to scoop it up and bust through the line of scrimmage and pick up about 15-20 yards there to pick up the first down and set the Hornets up for a first and 10, it looks like at the 21-yard line of the Trojans. Wallace, number 2, the senior quarterback in shotgun formation, turns and hands it to number 1, Mack. And he's just powering straight ahead, and he's going to carry the pile forward for about a 3-yard gain. And the most important thing for the Hornets is the clock is running.
5: There, right now, if you're Charles Henderson, you want to keep them off the scoreboard here. Get the ball back as quickly as possible. Already trailing by 17. Now under 10 minutes to go here in the fourth.
4: All right, so they got everybody on their side of the ball, and the head official is winding the clock. We got a second, and I'm going to call it 7, as it's a long, as I think he picked up 3, maybe 4 yards, but it's a long 6 yards, so I'm going to say 7 yards here for the Hornets as number 2, Wallace, in shotgun formation. Youngblood has come back in the game, and he runs straight ahead, but he is met by Trojans, and they're going to call a flag on the Trojans as he pushed Youngblood down.
5: Another one.
4: Not what the Trojans needed there.
5: I think we're going to have maybe 2 penalties here. It looks like a Bullitt County player on the sideline may have done something after the play as well.
4: Yeah, I saw one of the coaches for Bullitt County sort of run on the field. I thought he went on the field, but I think it, like you said, it was a player. It was a player that ran on the field. And, you know, you want the kids to be aggressive and things, but you don't want any bad blood. You know, Troy and Union Springs not that far apart. So I'm sure, you know, these kids know each other. And so, you know, you want to try to keep things calm down. So officials are doing a good job of trying to control the game here. We'll see what they sort out on the penalties. We do have two penalties here. I do think it's going to be against Charles Henderson, as the defensive guy pushed Youngblood back down sort of abruptly after he had tackled him. All right, here's the first signal. We got a personal foul against the Charles Henderson Trojans, which should be a half the distance to the goal because it was inside the 20-yard line. So he marks it off to, like, to about the 8-yard line.
5: We got more talking. We'll see if they discuss that other flag that came in later.
4: Yeah, I think it's going to be an unsportsmanlike on something with the sideline for the Hornets, as he's going to mark off a 15-yard penalty against the Hornets. And it is an unsportsmanlike conduct against the Hornets. And, you know, there again, the coaches for Pulte County quickly got the player that was doing whatever he did. I did not see it, so I don't know exactly what happened, if he run on the field or what. But anyway, the Hornets coaches did a great job of securing that really quick. So now we're looking at a second, and after all of that, there's going to be second and 10. No, first and 10. All right, so first and 10 for the Hornets. Number 2, Wallace, it's shotgun formation, takes the snap. He turns and hands it to number 5, Youngblood. Youngblood runs up the middle. He takes a hit but spins off and spins ahead to pick up a yard or two more, as it's going to bring up a second and 3, as I'm going to give him 7 yards there. Nice run by Youngblood as Jadarian Mack, number 1, Thunder, comes back in the game for the Hornets.
5: Right now, if you're Bullock County, apart from scoring, which you obviously want to do right now, you just have to, just keep the clock moving and hold on to the football.
4: That's right. Number 2, Wallace in shotgun formation, takes the snap, turns and hands it to Mack. Mack runs up the middle, and he's going to pick up, I'm going to say, enough yardage here for the first down, as he probably picks up 4 yards, and that will give the Hornets the first down.
5: Another flag that came in the secondary after the play was over.
4: Well, I mean, it is good that the officials are throwing those flags. I'm not sure who it's against, but you want to continue to control the game on the field. As the officials are still sorting out what the penalty will be called here. I'm assuming it's against Charles Henderson, since it was the back judge that threw the flag in the back. So. And it is a personal foul against the Charles Henderson Trojans. So that will mark the ball down half the distance to the goal, as that will put it at the ball at, it looks like, the 6-yard line.
5: Gives them that automatic first down as well on top of it.
4: So it will be first and goal for the Hornets at the 6-yard line, as they are looking at possibly putting this game away right here if they can stick it in for a touchdown. Number 2, Wallace, your quarterback, takes a snap. Number 5, Youngblood, your running back, takes a handoff and goes off the right side. And he's going to pick up maybe a yard or two, but there's still extracurricular activity going on between the players. You don't like to see that because, I mean, you know, you don't need anything to happen. So maybe these coaches can get their players calmed down. It's going to be second and goal for the Hornets. It looks like he didn't pick up, maybe picked up a yard. I can't really tell from where we are in the press box. I'm going to say it's on the 5-yard line. Wallace, number 2, your quarterback, takes a snap. He's going to run it up the middle, and he's going to carry it in the end zone. And it's a Bullock County Hornets touchdown, as number 2, your senior, Tekelis Wallace, carries it in for another Hornets touchdown to put the score the Bullitt County Hornets 26 and the Charles Henderson Trojans 3, pending the PAT here, as it looks like the number 33, the PAT kicker, Michael Garcia, comes in to try the extra point.
5: Just another example of good, strong running by Bullitt County. Now 26-3 with 7.5 minutes remaining. That's tough if you're a Charles Henderson fan.
4: Yes, it is, Mike. I mean, it's going to be tough with just 7 minutes to go in the game to mount a comeback, but it's not impossible. Anything can happen. Number 33, Garcia, boots it through. So with 7 minutes and 33 seconds to go in the ball game, the Hornets add to their lead. After a 5-yard run.
5: Well, it's going to be a game. It's going to be a week of learning if you're Charles Henderson this week. But again, like we said, this is a non-region game, and that's what these weeks are for. They get right back into region play next week. We'll see what they can learn from this. But again, like you said, 7.5 minutes to go. Still time to get back in the end zone and see if they can get back in this game, but it's going to have to start now. It's going to have to start quick. As they're back to receive the kick, it's going to be Bean again in lined up deep along with Banks.
4: Yeah, I mean, there are a lot of things that Charles Henderson can take away from this. I mean, obviously, Bullitt County has sort of taken control of the game here. Number 35, the kicker, gets a good high kick. And it's fielded by the Trojans, number 0, as he slips down.
5: That was number eight.
4: Number 8.
5: That was number 8, Banks, on the return. Had a pretty good kick before he's driven to the turf. So 1st and 10, as the Trojans will take over now, 7:30 remaining here in the fourth quarter. Bullitt County leading 27-3. It will be Stewart back at quarterback along with Jashawn Daniel lined up behind him in the backfield. You got Pugh lined up here on the near side along with three other receivers. And Stewart will look to take the snap. He'll take it. He'll look to throw towards the middle of the field. Incomplete. Flag down as number 8. Banks was interfered with. At least that's what it appeared to be.
4: Yeah, the defensive back for the Bullitt County Hornets did get there a little early, unfortunately. But hey, you can afford those mistakes right now. I mean, you got to learn from it because you don't want that to happen in a closer game.
5: Right now, if you're Bullitt County, yeah, you're able to kind of play a little bit more aggressively, leading by 24 points into the fourth quarter. So Charles Henderson will get a new set of downs. 1st and 10 from just beyond their own 45-yard line. 7:24 remaining here in the fourth. Got Boyd back in the backfield on this play, but Stewart will keep it himself. Look to throw middle of the field, incomplete beyond the arms of Banks.
4: Yeah, number 9 on the coverage there for the Hornets, but just overthrown just a little bit by Stewart.
5: It does stop the clock. It'll be 2nd and 10 with 7:24 remaining here in the fourth. Trojans looking to get into the end zone for the first time tonight. Again, all spread out. 4 wide receivers. He'll throw it. He'll find Pugh, who catches it, fights his way across midfield inside the 45. Good enough for a first down. Good job there by Owen Pugh.
4: Yeah, that's a nice throw and catch by Stewart to Pugh. Looks like they're getting a little connection going there between number 3 and number 13.
5: He's been there throughout the night. He's made some catches. We'll see if they can capitalize on that moving forward. As with the new set of downs, Stewart looks towards the sideline for the next play. Now under 7 minutes remaining. Stewart will throws to the near on the far side of the field, is caught by Bernie, still on his feet, cuts it back towards the middle of the field, close to a first down before he's hit hard. Now we have another late flag here on the near side as a Bullitt County defender, along with number 8 Banks of Charles Henderson, was still going back and forth. So a lot going on with that play.
4: Yeah, that things you're not wanting to see, but you see, do see the Bullitt County coaches coming over to try to control their players.
5: A lot of teaching moments here in the second half.
4: Yeah, I mean, Bullitt County up by 24 points. You don't want little silly penalties that could get you in trouble for the next week. You know, a half a game suspension or something. As you know, you got to control yourself. You're winning the game, you know, and that's one thing as young athletes you have to learn. You have to learn how to win, and you have to learn how to lose. And, you know, that's an experience that both teams are sort of dealing with right here.
5: So Trojans will now have it inside the 20. New set of downs, first down, 6:36 remaining in the fourth. Stewart will throw, looks to the near side. End zone, caught! Touchdown is number 8, Banks. And the Trojans get into the end zone for the first time tonight.
4: Yeah, they looked like they had a mix-up in the secondary there. But, hey, that's with 6:26 to go in the game, a much-needed touchdown by the Trojans.
5: And they'll do that swinging gate-looking motion as well here. Score 27-9 if they can get into the end zone here. It's a 2-touchdown game. Stewart will look to throw. He's dancing in the backfield. Throws it towards the end zone. It's caught. Can't see if he got in or not.
4: I don't think he did.
5: Couldn't quite see the number on the receiver. It was caught. Dove towards the end zone. Couldn't quite break the
4: play. I think it was number 4, Bernie.
5: That was Bernie who did catch it. So the Trojans do get into the end zone. Can't get the 2-point conversion. So the score now with 6:26 remaining in the fourth is 27-9 in favor of Bullitt County.
4: Well, hey, the much needed 2 points for the Trojans there is, you know, they get it back within about 18 points. Let's take it back to the station for a quick commercial. 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
4: All right, welcome back to Bullitt County High School as the Charles Henderson Trojans have just scored to close that gap a little bit, making the score the Bullitt County Hornets 27 and the Charles Henderson Trojans 9 with 6 minutes and 26 seconds to go in the ball game. Number 17, Hall, for the Trojans is teed up the kick. He kicks it. He's going to be an onside kick, but they're going to be offsides. It was a pretty good onside kick as the Trojans looked like they might have could have got that, but they were offside.
5: They tried so hard to stay behind that line before the ball was kicked, they just couldn't quite do it.
4: Well, it was good because Hall was trying to do the onside kick, so he had to slow down when he got to the ball, and when he slowed down, the other guys were just a little bit too fast.
5: Just a quick update while we're waiting on the re-kick. Elba defeats GW Long 37-36.
4: Oh, wow. What a close game. That was a great game.
5: They did it on a late touchdown with under a minute left, and they converted on the 2-point conversion to seal the win.
4: Wow. What an exciting win for the Elba Tigers and Coach Johnson. All right, so the Trojans are getting ready to kick off again. Number 17, Hall. Let's see if they try another onside kick as Bullitt County has brought all their guys up except for 2. They have number 3 deep and number, I can't tell the other guy's number.
5: Good smart play there by Bullitt County, just laying on the football. It was a low squibbing kick. Right around the 25-yard line.
4: That's the quarterback, Dakelius Wallace, and number 3. Number 2, Wallace came up and covered it up like he should have. Number 3 was the other deep man, Jaquez Pearson. All right, so Bullitt County will take over here with 6 minutes and 24 seconds to go in the ball game, leading 27-9. So they are probably just going to try to run this ball and control this clock and see if they can run it out and hold on to this victory.
5: Right now, if you're Charles Henderson, you need a quick stop, maybe force a turnover and get the ball in some really good field position.
4: All right, number two, Wallace in shotgun formation. Number five, Youngblood, is running back to his right. He hands it off, and Trojans defend it well as it's going to hold.
5: Trying to play her down for Bullitt County. Slow
4: looks
5: to get
4: like
5: up.
4: It's number Youngblood. Five, Braden Youngblood. It looks like he's possibly cramping there. So maybe nothing serious. As he is getting up pretty quickly. So it will be second down and 11, as it looks like he lost a yard there. He comes off the field under his own power. See who they bring in for running back here. Looks like number three is lined up in the backfield with number two. That would be Jaquez Pearson, another senior. But he looks like he's going to split out wide, so they're going to go to the empty formation with the quarterback, Wallace, in shotgun formation by himself. He brings number three in motion. He's going to fake it to him, and he's going to take off running down the left side of the field. And he's got a big open hole as he is tripped up, thankfully, by the Trojan safety to prevent him from taking it to the house and adding more to their lead.
5: More speed showed there by the ball carrier. He found a lot of open ground quickly, and he made the most of it and got a big chunk of yards.
4: Yeah, it looked like he picked up about 25 yards there. All right, so Wallace in shotgun formation and in an empty backfield set. He's got three receivers to the home side, two receivers to the far side. He hands it to number three. He breaks through. He breaks another couple of tackles. And number three, Jaquez Pearson, with a hard run there as he gets the opportunity to run the ball. And he almost took it to the house there, but thankfully the Trojans were able to trip him up. So there's another first down for the Bullitt County Hornets, as most importantly, the clock is running with just over 5 minutes to go in the fourth quarter. But the Hornets are knocking on the door again to add to that lead. All right, number 21 for the Hornets has come in the game at the running back, and that is Rashard Rivers, a junior. And Bullitt County is going to take a timeout to prevent a delay of game, as they were trying to shuffle around some different players to get them in the game and probably give those players a rest. So let's take it back to the station for a quick break. We'll be right back with you. 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
4: Welcome back to Bullitt County High School, as the Bullitt County Hornets are on the verge of taking down the Charles Henderson Trojans. They have the ball on about the Trojans' 27-yard line. Number two, Wallace, the senior quarterback, in shotgun formation. He takes a snap, and he's going to run it off the right side. He has a hole, and he's going to take it down for about a 8-yard gain, and it's going to be second and two for the Hornets. again, more, most importantly, the clock is running.
5: We talked all night about just, you know, their ability to run the football, but I'm just so impressed with how they're doing it. They're showing both speed, they're showing power. You know, they're quick to the ball. You know, outside of some penalties here and there, they've been disciplined. Just really impressed with what I've seen out of Bullitt County here tonight.
4: Well, the only one thing that worries me is their passing game. You know, in a tight game, will they have enough to be able to pull that off? All right, so number two, Wallace takes a snap. He's going to bring it to the right side, his home side. And he's going to pick up enough for the first down, I'm sure. He did get bent backwards a little bit there. I hope he's all right. He has got up, bounced up. And he's walking back towards the line of scrimmage to get back in shotgun formation. But he does have his head down right here. So not so sure if I wasn't coach, I wouldn't take him out and for 3 minutes.
5: Definitely getting to that part of the game to where you can start thinking about that.
4: But he's a player. He wants to play. Number two, Wallace in shotgun formation. He turns and hands it to number 21, the running back. He takes it straight ahead, and the pile is starting to move, and thankfully they blow the whistle. And that is number 21, Rashard Rivers, a junior running back. And this game right here, right now, they've got to quit letting them get piled up like that. Yeah. They've got to blow that whistle quicker and get them out. There's been a timeout. I'm not sure who called it.
5: I think it was Charles Henderson that time.
4: I haven't seen. I see the officials starting to make them call, and it is going to be Charles Henderson. So with 2 minutes and, well, basically 3 minutes to go in the game, we're going to take it back to the station with the Bullitt County Hornets leading 27-9, knocking on the door again to add to that lead. 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
7: Hey, Big John, what are you up to today?
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4: Hey, welcome back to Bullitt County High School as the Bullitt County Hornets are leading 27-9, and they're knocking on the door as they take the snap. Number two, the Wallace, their senior quarterback, handed it off to number three, Jacquez Pearson, as he takes it around the right end towards their home bench.
5: I think we had another late flag.
4: It looks like it would be a second and five, but we do have the officials conferring down there. And I'll be honest, I think the officials have done a really good job tonight. I haven't really seen.
5: It's tough too when it comes to this. You know, again, both teams that know each other probably. You know, both teams that are fired up. You know, to be able to control the situation, they've done a good job at that. And they've been some good calls made by the officials. I thought they've done a good job.
4: A personal foul call against the Hornets, as this will back them up to the 25-yard line. I'm not so sure if I wasn't coach for the Hornets here, if I just don't sort of, Coach Harris here, just sort of be content. And it's third down, so he's got to try to go. I mean, you don't want to turn it over, but they're going to let the clock run down as far as they can before they snap the ball. Is it play clock? Is it 10, 9, 8? 7. Wallace takes the snap. We have a flag. Must not have been set. And they were not set. All right, so we'll back up the offense 5 more yards. Moving the ball to the 30-yard line as it will bring up 3rd it looks like they're going to have to go to Troy to get the first down on this one. It's probably about 23 yards, we'll say. Give it a good guess. All right, so number two, Zacchaeus Wallace, the senior quarterback, takes the snap. He turns and hands it to number five, Brayden Youngblood, the running back, senior running back, the Trojan Z. Again, just a little unnecessary roughness there at the end of the play.
5: Looks like no flags this time was thrown.
4: All right, so with 1 minute and 53 seconds to go in the ball game, we are having a timeout called by the Trojans. As the Bullitt County Hornets will face a fourth down in Troy here to pick up the first down. But it looks like the Hornets are in control of this game. Let's take it back to the station for a quick commercial. 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
4: All right, welcome back to Bullitt County High School. As our score, the Bullitt County Hornets 27, the visiting Charles Henderson Trojans 9, with a minute and 53 seconds to go. It's fourth and long for the Hornets. They just step back and throw the ball. And I can't tell if it was intercepted by the Trojans. Which really is irrelevant. I mean, it doesn't add another touchdown for the Hornets.
5: It was a good play there. Being able to leap to that highest spot to get the ball and bring it in for an interception. Just a little bit of momentum moving
4: forward.
5: That's right.
4: And you know, either guy could have came down with it, but Charles Henderson's defender was able to pull it away and give their offense a chance to possibly go down and score right here.
5: So the Trojans will take over. Kellen Stewart back on the field along with Jashawn Daniel. 1:46 remaining here in the fourth quarter, 27-9 in favor of Bullitt County. Look to pass, runs to the near sideline, throws it, looking for Pugh. Pugh catches it. Did he hang on? He did. Pugh with a great catch, great throw. He gets up and he's excited. Why not?
4: That was a great catch by Owen Pugh there, and a great throw by Stewart.
5: That's been the connection. That's something you could possibly build on if you're Charles Henderson, Kellen Stewart, and Pugh. Definitely something they have found here this evening. 1:30 remaining here in the fourth. New spot, it's the 46-yard line of Bullitt County. Man in motion is Bean. Stewart will look to pass again. Steps up in the pocket, looking to throw, pitches it out, incomplete. A little dangerous shovel pass there, number 26, Elijah Hubert, just couldn't quite haul it in.
4: That's the second time he's done that tonight. As we have 1 minute and 23 seconds to go in the game.
5: Second and 10 from the 46.
4: A quick update on a couple of scores. Dale County defeats Ayrton 23-21, and Brantley defeats Highland Home 30-14.
5: So Stewart along with four wide receivers. He's going to throw to one of them. Far sideline, throws it deep. It's brought in, but drops.
4: Right off the tip of the fingers there.
5: Good effort there by number four, Jamarian Burney. Good throw, just a little too out front, and Burney couldn't quite haul it in and survive the fall.
4: Great effort, though. Great effort. You love to see that kind of effort from your players. So with 1 minute and 16 seconds, the clock has stopped again. Third down.
5: 3rd and 10 for the Trojans. Again, all night they've had the four wide receivers man in the backfield. It is Daniel. They're going to look to throw it again. Throws it deep. Got a man. Caught. Bounce off the defender. 10, 5. Touchdown. Trojans number 8 is Banks. Braylon Banks on the catch and run for the score.
4: All right. Hey, making a little excitement here with 1:06 left in the ball game. The Trojans score again. Closing that lead down.
5: Should be 27 to 15 now with 1:06 pending the extra point. Again, it'll be Kellen Stewart. In the swinging gate looking formation, high snap. Stewart will get it, looks to throw end zone out of the reach of his intended receiver, number 32, Barry. Falls incomplete, so the two-point conversion is no good. So the new score with 1:06 remaining here in the fourth quarter is 27-15 in favor of Bullitt County.
4: All right, let's take it back to the station for a quick commercial. 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

0: 27-15 in favor of the Hornets. Charles Henderson gets into the end zone. 106 remaining as they look to kick this ball off. We'll see if they decide to do a little pooch, a little onside kick.
1: And that was a nice throw and catch by Stewart to number 8.
0: We're gonna have a timeout called here by Bullitt County.
1: And this is the second time number 8, Scott and Stewart, hook up for a touchdown in the second half. This has been a really good game here tonight. Mike, I mean, in Bullitt County, I'm not going to say they've dominated it, but they have controlled the game for the most part, as Charles Henderson has made a little noise here lately. Unfortunately for the Trojans, they've just had a few too many self-inflicted wounds that they hurt themselves, penalties, drop balls, fumbles, turnovers, different things like that.
0: I think if you're Charles Henderson, you know, on the bus ride back, you're going to think of a lot of what ifs. Like what if they didn't have some of those mistakes you mentioned? Anyway, still 106 remaining. They are going to line up the kick. Again, we'll see what they decide to do. If they decide to kick a deep, little pooch kick or onside kick. They've already attempted an onside kick earlier in the quarter.
1: Number 2, Tykelius Wallace, the senior quarterback, is deep for the Hornets. Number 3 along with him is Jacquez Pearson as they do kick it deep.
0: This deep shorter kick by Hall, again corralled by Bullitt County, who wisely falls on the ball as soon as it hits the ground.
1: I've been impressed with his leadership. I really have. He's done a great job. I've seen him grab a couple of his players whenever they got a little too heated and pulled them back to calm them down. And that's what you need from your quarterback. I mean, good leadership.
0: And rightfully so, the guys here on the Bullitt County sideline starting to feel it, starting to celebrate it a little bit.
1: Will be a big win for the Hornets because I think this will be the first time when they've beat Charles Henderson in a few years. So, you know, another signature win for the Hornets as they're going to line up in that favorite formation that every team hopes to get in. That's the victory formation as Wallace takes the snap from under center and quickly takes the knee as the clock starts to run. And it's at 52 seconds and counting. There's going to be about 20 seconds difference between the play clock and the actual game clock. So they'll have to snap it one more time after this one as Wallace will go under center again. He takes a snap, takes the knee, and that will do it. As the Bullitt County Hornets will win the ball game as the clock's going to continue to run and run out with 20 seconds and counting. And our final score will be the Bullitt County Hornets 27 and the Charles Henderson Trojans 15. All right, we're going to take it back to the station for a quick commercial break, and then we'll bring you back to give you a rundown of the score and give you some scores from around the our listening station. 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
1: All right, welcome back to Bullitt County High School. As we have come to the conclusion of our game with the Bullitt County Hornets, the home team, winning 27-15 over the Charles Henderson Trojans. And what a great game it was, Mike. It was not a blowout by any means. It was close. We had a score of 14-3 at the halftime. And, you know, Charles Henderson just sort of hurt themselves a little bit as the second half progressed. We'll quickly go down the scoring here, as in the first quarter, with 6 minutes and 34 seconds, the Bullitt County Hornets score first, as number two, Wallace, the senior quarterback, connects with number three. Jacquez Pearson, for a 23-yard touchdown. The two-point conversion was good, as number two, Wallace, carries it in. Then with 11 minutes and 10 seconds to go in the second quarter, Charles Henderson gets on the scoreboard with a 28-yard field goal by number 17, Hall, to make the score 8-3. Before this first half ends, with 2 minutes and 34 seconds, Wallace connects with number 15.
0: That is King, I believe, Kendarius King.
1: Kendarius King, thank you, Mike. For a touchdown, making the score 14-3, as the two-point conversion failed as number two, Wallace, tried to run it in. Then we come out to the second half, and Bullitt County strikes first with 9 minutes and 56 seconds to go in the third quarter. A 63-yard TD run by number five, Braden Youngblood, as he went straight up the middle and carried it to the house to make the score 20-3, as the PAT was no good, as a bad snap. Sorry, we had something going on, I thought. All right, so then in the fourth quarter, Charles Henderson scored. Bullitt County scored again with 7 minutes and 34 seconds to go in the game on a 5-yard TD run by number two, Wallace, the quarterback. The PAT was good by the kicker, number 33, Michael Garcia, bringing our score to 27-3. And then with 6 minutes and 26 seconds, Kellen Stewart connected with number 8 for the Trojans.
0: Number 8 for the Trojans, that's Banks, Braylon Banks.
1: On a touchdown pass, the two-point conversion failed on a pass attempt from Stewart to Bernie, bringing the score to 27-9. And then the Trojans close out the scoring with 1 minute and 6 seconds to go in the game, as Stewart hit number 8 again for a 46-yard touchdown pass. The two-point conversion again failed as Stewart tried to connect with number 2, bringing our final score to 27-15 in favor of the Bullitt County Hornets. All right, so real quick, we'll give you a scoring update from around the county.
0: Yeah, I got it.
1: I mean, Mike's going to give that call, as I'm trying to call him John Mike.
0: We all strive to be John Mike. That's right. All right, so final in between Maplesville and Laverne. Maplesville comes out on top, 35-20. Geneva gets the victory over the Bulldogs of Pike County. Pike Live, 34-33, Geneva over Pike Live.
1: And a heartbreaking loss there for the Patriots. Absolutely. As so close of getting their first win of the season.
0: Let's see, Pike County does defeat Carroll. They win 23-21. It's Elba getting the win over GW Long, 37-36. Dale County defeats Ayrton, 23-21. Brantley defeats Highland Homes, 30-14. And Southern Prep defeats defeats CCA, 39-10. Fort Dale defeats Goshen, 38-7. And once again, the final score here, Bullitt County defeats Charles Henderson, 27-15.
1: Well, Mike, thank you again for working with me tonight, and what a great game we got to witness here. And I tell you, this is my first time getting to see

0: impressed with them. We talked all night about their running game, their defense. Just really impressed with this team, and obviously they have a lot to look forward to moving forward.
1: They do, and I mean, they have a good opportunity to stay in healthy. If they can stay healthy, they have a chance of making some noise in the playoffs and possibly surprising some people. So, but anyway, congratulations to Coach Harris and his coaching staff and his players, of course. And we're going to send it back to the station now, and we're going to close it out from here. We appreciate you. I'm Robin Snyder along with Mike Hensley. We enjoyed bringing you the game tonight, and we look forward to being back with you somewhere next week. Have a great weekend.
0: Have a good night, everybody.
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to a field goal. Northwestern, they hadn't scored a single point in half, and all of a sudden, their last two drives, they got right down the field. But they failed on the two-point conversion, so that's why it's 15-13. Again, under 11 minutes to go here in the ballgame. Let's get to a quick text message. Vaughn,

next Monday, 6 p.m. Eastern, to break down another weekend at lunch in college football. The NFL will have the baseball postseason set. It's going to be a reaction Monday, all

0: teeing off now is John Smith, who entered the tournament to consolidate his debt.
1: That doesn't make any sense.
0: No, it doesn't. It'd be easier if he just tapped into his home equity with Navy Federal Credit Union.
1: Mm-hmm. 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And here's the drive.
0: Oh, my. He seems to have thrown out his back. You know, next time he should use Navy Federal Credit Union.

Troy location of Sarah on the Elba Highway is now open for urgent care from 7 to 6 Monday through Thursday, 7 to noon Friday, 8 to 2 Saturday, and Sunday 1 to 5. 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
1: This is Steve Flowers. Now I've listened to WTBF all my life. I'm now a rebel with the pistol of the morning. Having been involved with Alabama politics for many decades, I'm often asked by many political candidates, Steve, I've got linked to campaigns. Where should I spend it? I always tell them the WTBF morning show, unless the audience is overwhelming and across all demographic lines, young and old alike, all the five candidates pay the morning show on WTBF. It's the biggest bang in your buck when you start to advertise your dollars.
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3: Well, that's kind of a misnomer. The fact is, the Lutheran Hour was never really an hour. It's always been 30 minutes ever since it started back in 1930. It's not just the Lutherans either. Each week it shares good news for everybody. Jesus Christ died and rose to forgive our sins and put us right with God. That's what Lutherans believe. And it's the message you'll hear each week on
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about Dallas's trip to Brazil. It feels wrong. It feels sacrilege. America's team playing in Brazil. As mentioned, Will Dalton, he is the producer of this program. We've got Mondo on the board, Thomas Latino in Sports Talk, getting warm, getting ready for Free For All Friday. In addition to it being the Football Friday edition of Westwood One Sports Night, it's also Free For All Friday in these parts. That starts beginning

if you brought Romo in, brought him back to replace Stantz, no say, Jim, no say. A lot of things there. You know, getting ready for the college football slate, we are about 12 hours away from

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When Texas faces Tennessee, early window, Saturday afternoon, everything's on the table. There's a case you can make for Texas. There's a case you can make for

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I'll tell you,

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That's our buddy from Virginia, who was terrified of Saquon Barkley, scared of Mr. Bostic, and what he said to the Chiefs, what he could do to his commanders. That was actually a pretty close game, really.

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1: In my warriors, for a Monday, reach for your dreams, and be like a one word.

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be subject. Near Lake Erie,

Brown's quarterback, Deshaun Watson. Cleveland Browns

released a song titled Cleveland. Listen to that. Rather than blowing the quarterback, that's wearing number 4 for the Browns. Please, pretty please, says Nas. To Deshaun's credit, he is doing his part in trying to lower the temperature with Browns fans. Maybe Tucker Kraft and the Packers could take it from this place. On the field, Deshaun Watson, he may be turning his best performance as

attendance. It would be disgusting.

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With which, and then I see him again, and he would just be so straightforward. And when he breaks down the game,

No calories, zero regrets. 10 calories, 10 calories.

0: 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At the Battle of Stamford Bridge in Yorkshire, King Harold II of England defeated the forces of the King of Norway, Harald Hardrada. King Hardrada and Harald's treacherous brother, Tostig, were both killed in the conflict. 1493, Columbus set sail from Cadiz, Spain, with a flotilla of 17 ships, as well as 1,500 crewmen intent on beginning a new colony for his second voyage to the Western Hemisphere. 1513, Vasco Nuñez de Balboa, having traversed the Isthmus of Panama, first discovered the Pacific Ocean. 1780, a few days before the famous Revolutionary War battle at Kings Mountain, the local militia gathered at Sycamore Shoals to prepare for the engagement. Samuel Doak was asked to speak to the men and say a prayer over them. The Tennessee Volunteers decisively defeated the British forces in 65 minutes. 1789, the first United States Congress adopted 12 amendments to the Constitution and sent them to the states for ratification. 10 of the amendments eventually passed and became the Bill of Rights. 1890, President Benjamin Harrison signed a measure establishing Sequoia National Park. 1898, birth anniversary of Southern author William Faulkner, best known for works such as Light in August, The Sound and the Fury, As I Lay Dying, and The Reavers. He received the 1949 Nobel Prize for Literature. 1906, birth anniversary of Russian composer Dmitri Shostakovich. His tenuous and strained relation with the Soviet government often hindered his creativity. However, his 15 symphonies and 15 string quartets are among the finest in the contemporary repertoire. Birth anniversary, 1930, Shel Silverstein, cartoonist and children's author, best remembered for his poetry, which includes A Light in the Attic and The Giving Tree. He also won the Michigan Young Readers Award for Where the Sidewalk Ends. As a songwriter, he wrote The Unicorn Song and A Boy Named Sue. 1957, with 300 U.S. Army troops standing by, 9 black children who had earlier been forced to withdraw from Central High School in Little Rock, Arkansas because of unruly white crowd. Because of unruly white crowds, were escorted back to class. 1973, a 3-man crew of the U.S. Space Laboratory Skylab 2 splashed down safely in the Pacific Ocean after spending 59 days in orbit. 1981, Sandra Day O'Connor was sworn in as the first female justice of the U.S. Supreme Court. Still having birthday, actor Tate Donovan of Argo and Love Potion number 9 is 63. Oscar-winning actor Michael Douglas is 82. His wife, Oscar-winning actress Catherine Zeta-Jones, is 57. Golden Globe-winning actor Donald Glover is 43. Actor Mark Hamill is 75. Jamie Hyneman of MythBusters is 70. Actress Heather Locklear is 65. Actor Lee Norris of One Tree Hill and Boy Meets World is 45. Hall of Fame basketball player Scottie Pippen is 61. Oscar-winning actor Will Smith is 58. Actor Robert Walden of Lou Grant and All the President's Men is 83. And it happened on this day, September the 25th. Today in history is brought to you by Troy Animal Clinic, caring for the pets of Pike County more than half a century. I'm Doc Kirby reporting for WTDF.
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0: be there, reaching out to you, believing in you. Damn it! Go for your dreams! Damn it! Go for your dreams! And lastly, Justin Verlander, make me proud. It's your last game. Ow!
1: Honestly, don't quite know what to do with that other than to do the boom shakalaka sound and do super body chop. It's really the only thing we know what to do there. Somebody emailed me asking, what does Mr. Positive do for me? I don't know anything else other than the calls that we have with Mr. Positive. It's an intriguing phone call. Each and every week. 310-840-4910. Free for all Friday. Your call is welcome. This hour only. Excuse me. Yeah. As promised, without question, Texans Colts is the most important game week three of the NFL season. It's not even close that this game matters more than any other across the league. Because it's the one matchup that pits 2-0-2 teams against each other. That essentially makes this an elimination game. Since 1990, teams that start the season 0-3 have made the playoffs 2.9% of the time, less than 3%. Juxtapose that with the percentages when you start 1-2. Over the same period of time, 1-2 teams have made the postseason over 25% of the time. 1-4. The odds are 12 times better of you making the playoffs if you are 1-2 than if you're 0-3. Given Houston and Indy have both played playoff teams to open up the season, Indy facing Baltimore, the Chiefs, Houston facing the Buffalo Bills and the Cincinnati Bengals, and they've lost games in heartbreaking fashion. That finished at Arrowhead on Sunday Night Football for the Colts and OT. The Bills, you had the interception in your hand, Houston, to wrap that game up, and then the Bills scored a touchdown the next play. You lose by 5. There is a case to make for both of these teams to be good, but not if they start 0-3. Focusing on the Texans, we have no clue who this team really is. While C.J. Stroud's struggles have been well documented, the much-lauded defense has been a liability. 24th in points allowed, 27th in yards per play. They haven't faced a turnover. They haven't forced a turnover yet. And it's easy to say, well, they're just facing Josh Allen and Joe Burrow. That's the reason why they got off to such a slow start. But also, both those games were in Houston. And the Texans, they weren't really close last Sunday. That was a two-score loss. Now, they're in a must-win setting. It's their first road game of the year. It's a division game. But if you're looking for optimism, the Texans, they were just the seventh team in NFL history to start 0-3 and make the playoffs a year ago. So they got off to a slow start last year, got hot. But can lightning strike twice?

wholesale changes. Just look at their owner writing on her notepad. I wonder what notes she was taking. Maybe she's taking note of GM Chris Ballard, who was on the last year of his contract and made that trade with the Jets last year with Glenn Anthony Richardson. Maybe Kate Steichen's on the hot seat as well, which he is. They're a home team on Sunday, a week after coming up crazy figurative overtime, coming up 1 inch or so away from winning that.

0: 40 out of 10 if you want it. Look at your line right now. 10 deep. We've got all sorts of states represented. Let's blow through this free-for-all Friday call. Let's go to Mike. He's in Pennsylvania. Mike, where are you steering this trip?
1: Hi, I'm concerned about this act that's pending in Congress, the so-called Protect College Sports Act, where it seems, at least that I've been following, the debate has been one-sided, where you have the television networks, the conferences, Nick Saban, Pat McAfee, Senator Cruz, all steering the conversation toward something has to be done to protect the college sports, but I don't see any viewpoint from the players themselves getting a say. It seems that they're trying to protect the sport against really the athletes that generate a lot of the revenue.
0: What would you call all these lawsuits? Are those the athletes being represented? Because I'd say that is a pretty strong representation when you've got lawyers and agents every 5 seconds trying to contest everything the NCAA does.
1: I think there's a conflict in the media where the players' positions aren't being adequately represented, either on college game day.
0: Okay, you can criticize that one outlet, but I'm saying that look at the New York

0: I mean, goodness, we're hearing all
1: sides. But the act itself does not make any provision. They want to impose a salary cap where the players aren't even a party to this legislation. That in and of itself is unfair. How can you impose a salary cap where there's no collective bargaining?
0: Oh, it is a problem, but here's the part that's also one-sided, that doesn't, truly doesn't get the attention of Mike Christie, the Gulf of Pennsylvania. It's that the players, the real dilemma in college sports, at the core of it, is what you're describing. Why haven't we gotten to a CBA? And the reason is that both sides don't really want it. Players, they like the chaotic structure that might allow for them to win in court and to make crazy amounts of money in ways that are unstable. Agents would like that too. Right now it benefits them greatly. University presidents fear a CBA because when you look at pro sports leagues that have CBAs, the payout between players in the league generally float at around 50-50, and universities and athletic departments know that the players aren't getting close to 50-50 as it stands right now. The reason you need Congress and you need government to get involved in it is, well, the instability that comes from this conflict is something that only the government can resolve if the two sides can come together. But secondarily, it's the players don't want to be employees, and the universities don't want them to be subjected

I get to my point, first of all, I want to say how much I appreciate how much love y'all show to my good friend, an amazing person, Mr. Positive, man, Greg, man, that's my dog. Y'all really do represent, right? Now, as far as why we're going to on Friday, as far as the family comes concerned, let me tell you, man, I would take it to my family reunion down in the country, down in Boston, Georgia, okay? I would make moonshine in it, okay? I would cook in it. And any baby, any pet, puppy, kitten, anything that could fit in it, I'll put in there and take pictures with it. I would make sure my entire family got a chance to experience, okay, what I consider the greatest trophy in all of North American sports. I only say North American, I don't know about the rest of the world, but

I'm Doc Kirby. Here's a book bet. I Am the Knight, the ultimate unauthorized history of Batman, the animated series by Daniel Dockery, St. Martin's Press. Animation on television experienced a tremendous leap forward in the early 1990s due to several factors. Consumers were the big winners. Animation in the 80s was mostly driven by merchandising, He-Man, G.I. Joe, Transformers, among others, to sell the toys. But in the early 90s, Warner Brothers Animation assembled an incredible team to produce a Batman series unlike any previous one. It will rival the new popular cartoons by Disney, such as Animaniacs and DuckTales, and Warner Brothers' own Tiny Toons Adventure and Tasmania. Batman, the animated series, would build on the dramatic new direction that Batman took in the late 80s in the Dark Knight series in the comics, leading up to the 1989 original full-length movie Batman starring Michael Keaton and Jack Nicholson. One of the surprise supporters and major players in this story is superstar director-producer Steven Spielberg, who loves animation and founded Amblin Entertainment. Through this company, he was the executive producer of An American Tale and Who Framed Roger Rabbit, and he insisted that animation should have a full orchestra create and perform its music just like regular movies. This brilliant score from the Batman movie by Danny Elfman would be used in Batman, the animated series. Most importantly, the creative team consisted of the right people at the right time. The artwork was Art Deco, no bright colors, bare essentials, a dark Gotham that needed a dark night to fight against the corruption, greed, and evil. The stories were deeper than traditional superhero stories. The villains weren't just psychos, but broken humans. Killer Croc, Mr. Freeze, Poison Ivy, Catwoman, Penguin, plus an original character who had burst into the DC Universe, Harley Quinn. Robin was present, but mostly to ask the questions the audience wanted answered. The voice actors were chosen with particular care. Kevin Conroy, the voice of Batman, had been honing his voice since he roomed with Robin Williams and trained with Kelsey Grammer at Juilliard. The role of Joker allowed a famous male actor, Mark Hamill, to create a character with depth without anyone asking, hey, why is Luke Skywalker in a cartoon? Melissa Gilbert of Little House on the Prairie fame was Barbara Gordon, a.k.a. Batgirl. Lauren Lester was Robin. Bob Hastings was Jim Gordon. Efren Zimbalist Jr. was Alfred. Robert Costanzo was surly detective Harvey Bullock. Catwoman was Adrienne Barbeau. Diane Pershing was Poison Ivy. Ron Perlman was Clayface. Award-winning composer Paul Williams was the Penguin. The writing was inspired and awarded. Co-creator Bruce Timm and his team of artists battled internal stresses and issues, but prevailed. The series is still streaming, and I enjoyed seeing the episodes again as I was reading this book. We talked to the author on the Saturday morning show this weekend, and you can also hear the interview on my podcast on thebookshelf.podbean.com. I Am the Knight, the ultimate unauthorized history of Batman the Animated Series by Daniel Dockery from St. Martin's Press. I'm Doc Kirby. That's a book bet.

0: three quick things that we super fast. First, the Cowboys. I'm a huge Cowboys fan, and we do not match up well against the Ravens whatsoever. I think they're going to destroy us, so you can constantly smash that money line. Second, I wholeheartedly believe Keith Wagner out of Illinois is going to be a future stud. He reminds me a lot of like LaMelo Ball and Steph Curry. And then I got a quick little joke for you.
1: Thanks.
0: What is a pirate's favorite letter?
2: R.
0: No, maybe it's the seed.
2: Illinois has a big year to get some public for

0: let's go to the lands of the peace of Texas. What is it? Where are these serious
1: people? I want to know if, like, the Texas Rangers have a chance to propose to the Texas Rangers. I want to be asked, so it's our rule.

0: Oh, Lauren, in Boston. Lauren, where are you steering the ship?
1: Hello, Josh. I'm going to be steering the ship to a former North Carolina Tar Heel great, Drake May, currently quarterbacking the New England Patriots. Since we have a nor'easter rolling through Boston, the sky is quite literally falling and figuratively falling for some Patriots fans. So I'm curious if you have an opinion on the player we both once formerly covered in North Carolina.
0: Oh,

Colorado Rockies hundred yards. So Colorado Rockies and LA Angels goes, get their blueprint. My mother told me once, many, many years ago when I was a youngster, behind every cloud there's a silver lining. And my father told me 2 years ago too, the darkest hours come just before dawn. And they were in the darkest hours the last 3 years, and look at them. I talked to them. They made a big improvement this year. So 83 and 77 is not much above 500, but considering they were in just a whole 56 acres.

0: at it. Where are you here to give them to come on by?
1: How are we doing? I wanted to, first of all, the taco dominating me, I will admit that happens. That's killing me.
2: What does it look like when a taco dominates you? Is it sauce on your face?
1: Your whole neck. When is sauce never covering your face? But anyway, the main reason I'm calling, I want to know what your thoughts were on the Iowa-Michigan football game tomorrow. And then my last question for you related to food is hot dogs, is that a sandwich? Thanks. Have a good night.

0: never follow God. The easy, lazy thing to say is, offense in an Iowa, Michigan game. Under. You know what I'm going to say? With the line being, with the total being 38 and a half, comically low. Over. Over 38 and a half. Iowa's got skill guys that they don't normally have. And I think Bryce Underwood's going to be able to, with his feet, unlock some scoring opportunities to Michigan. So, more points than the experts think. Emily in San Diego. 3-1-0-8-4-0-4-9-10. Where are you steering the ship of the lake?
1: First of all, Josh, I want to ask you a question. Why do you say San Diego?
0: I've never seen the movie.
1: Okay. I was already told that already, and I'll have to watch that. I have not.
0: I've seen Anchorman, and you live in San Diego?
1: No, because I don't like Will Ferrell.
0: Well, that's the best
1: of the film.
0: Maybe you like
1: Will Ferrell. Well, I've already told I can go to YouTube and find out the I already know the answer, but I can

0: Emily, I'll make a commitment to you. See, hold on. I used to want to watch movies every week. Anchorman was included. If you watch Anchorman, and if we can call us back, we'll allow for you to have a movie review on the show. Tell us what you think of the movie Anchorman from watching it for free.
1: Okay. Well, I called. The reason I called is because I wanted to let you know, and because you probably wanted to know this important date, is that on Sunday, it's my birthday.
0: Ooh, and it is. It's a birthday gift to you. A movie recommendation and an invitation to tell us about the movie on 300-plus stations across the country in Canada.
1: I just don't know that. I'm seven decades old.
0: 70! Congrats!
1: Well, thanks. On this important day, on that important day also, I thought I would bring up that Elvis Presley was the first time on Ed's

0: one?
1: Don't think we have. Let's go to Michael. He's going to start. Michael, where is your phone?
2: Hello. Yes, how are you doing?
1: I'm well.
2: I just wanted to call. Well, I'm a big sports fan. And last night, I have no interest in that Green Bay Falcons game, except, you know, I'm a Dolphins fan, and I don't know what's going on with Tua. But I thought that was going to be a wipeout by Green Bay. And when I see the score, and the Falcons clobber them, I couldn't believe it.
1: Thank you, Michael. Michael didn't see it coming, but the NFL, man, this is what it's been for 2 weeks in one game. Tied into the survivor pool. Everybody picking the Chargers in week one. And in week two, you have the Bucks losing to the Cleveland Browns.

0: watching the Sunday night football because they're on Monday night football next week against the Saints, and the week after that, they're Sunday night football against the Ravens. So get used to it. Leon in Baltimore. We haven't been to Baltimore. Let's do that. Leon, where are you steering the ship?
1: Oh, Josh, listen. I'm steering a ship somewhere it probably hasn't been before, and I don't listen to your show all the time, but I haven't heard this conversation. Here we go. Let's give more kids, more people, period, to play a sport that's popular in the 80s and early 90s and late 70s, racquetball. Let's get kids away from pickleball. Let's get them on the racquetball court. It's the perfect sport for a kid who says they're not an athlete. And they didn't make it in a team sport. They don't want to play another individual sport. Racquetball is the sport for kids. And I coach racquetball in Baltimore. And here's one of the things I hear, Josh. I hear from parents, oh, I played racquetball in college. I got hit in the butt with the ball. And I say, yeah, because you didn't learn to play it the right way. You didn't have proper coaching. I'm going to give your kids the right coach. They're going to learn to play racquetball. They're going to have a great deal of fun learning how to do it. Every kid ought to play racquetball. And here's my next quick point. If you're coaching a youth sport, whoever it is, whatever sport you're coaching, you ought to be teaching your kids accountability, leadership, determination, and sportsmanship. And stop talking about, we got to charge so much to get kids to travel. And all of that stuff, coaches, do it for the right reasons, serve your communities the right way. Josh, that's what I have to say. That's where I'm steering the ship.
0: I'm telling you, we got to go. 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

innings of the Atlanta Braves. We all know how much John Mike loves his Atlanta Braves. And he should know the Braves. He's been a fan of watching since Rick Porcaroba and Bill Murphy were rookies. 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Hey, this is

want to write him off quickly. Certainly wasn't talking about him being finished. But see, here is one that's an interesting one that's coming up on Sunday.

about Ole Miss visiting the Swamp. Ole Miss coming off the most emotional win you can have with Lane Kiffin returning and you getting your revenge. And now Ole Miss is an underdog going to Florida. That's going to be compelling. Oregon pitted against USC. USC's unbeaten. Oregon has a loss. Oregon's favored by 3 in the Coliseum. Can Riley do about it? And then you get to the NFL. These are games that you might see in the playoffs. Patriots and Jaguars. This team's playing hot in the playoffs. Rams, Broncos. Football, sports. Cowboys, Ravens. And then there are a lot of games we haven't hit

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0: why it's a perfect time to welcome in this Stanley Cup champion, Carolina Hurricanes. It is Kings forward Jordan Martinuk is back with us. Some have nicknamed you the Marty Party, Jordan. So with that in mind, at what point did this summer, did the celebration stop and you begin to sober up and realize the season is ahead?
1: Probably like when I got home for the summer. You're not around the teammates and all the guys that you kind of did everything with. So definitely kind of takes your mind off it a little bit. But then I was at Freddie Anderson's wedding, and then you get talking about it. You just that way. It's almost better because it like goes out of your mind, and then you get little things that kind of make you remember every good thing about it. So yeah, it was once I got home.

0: enjoyed it to the plane ride home and the cup sitting on the card table. And you guys are just staring at it. The names are engraved in it. And you're pointing to names as you would as a kid. What was the moment from that night in Vegas that would be forever emblazoned on the mind and heart of Joey Martin?
1: Obviously, that initial time lifting it over your head is something that just kind of encapsulates what you dream about, and it was everything that you wanted and expected and more. But I'll say on the fun side of it, I got on the mic a lot that night, and I was on the mic at Catch, the restaurant in front of the entire organization, and said something there, and then we went to the club at Omnia and Caesar's Palace. I was on the mic at the club in Vegas, which I don't think that'll ever happen again unless we win it again in Vegas. But it was me and DJ Pauly D in the DJ booth, and he gave me the mic, and I was on the mic in a club in Vegas. So that's pretty cool.
0: How do you become the person that's on the mic representing the Canes?
1: I don't know. I'm like the planner type

obviously present, and I remember everything so vividly, but it's like you're, I don't know, it's like that pure, like you said, a pure happiness that kind of takes over your body, that you're there, but you're not there. I mean, it's such a weird way to describe it, so going back and like reliving it through pictures and videos and all the things.

It was just an incredible turnout in my hometown. There was, I think it was like 4,500 people or 30. Yeah, it was a lot of people, and unfortunately, I didn't have enough time.

0: Yeah, it was perfect.
1: Jordan Martineau's with us here. He is the pride of Duke, Alberta. Speaking of Alberta, Stanley Cup champion as well, Carolina Hurricanes. I just now realized that Nickelback lead singer Chad Kroeger is also from Alberta. Is this why you're seen in the league as the biggest Nickelback fan?

0: find out what. It's not like we're going to sneak up on any teams with the way we play. It's pretty, like, we lay it out in front of you, and it's like, if you can, you can beat us, great, but we're going to play our way, and if you can stick with it for as long as you think you can and beat us, then good on you, but we're not changing a thing, and we're going to come at you wave after wave.
1: It's important to note that year one of Rod's tenure was also year one of Jordan Martin and Rod as well. So how much is that success, Rod, bring to more versus Marty Martin?
0: So I'd say he's probably got a little more, a few more fingerprints on this than me, but I like to tell everybody that it's not just Roddy. There's a few other, me and Spence, we came at the same time, so I always say me and Spence, you were the secret sauce.
1: Kevin Martinuk, thank you so much for doing this, and we'll see you Tuesday night.
0: Perfect. Thanks, guys. Have a good one.
1: Appreciate you.

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13: Not as hot as she was. She was only a boy. She was never a girl's girl. She was just that. And with all of that.
14: How are you going to say that this song, Cleveland by Taylor Swift, is any good? Will Dalton and Mondo are both shaking their heads right now. Speak for yourselves. Have the Swifties go after you. Why don't you?
15: It reminds me of As It Was by Harry Styles.
14: Great song.
15: I believe.
14: What's wrong with that?
15: So she ripped it off. It's basically the same.
14: Will Dalton?
16: This is the first time I've heard this song. And, you know, it's not.
15: And the last time.
16: It's not really getting me going.
15: Have you read the lyrics to the chorus of this song?
16: Is this the one about Travis Kelce?
15: What do you think? It's called Cleveland.
16: So yes.
15: Here is the chorus for Cleveland by Taylor Swift. Something we can all agree on, but my baby likes what he likes. He already took me to Cleveland and showed me the heights. This is, so hate all you like, this is the love of my life.
16: So, it's just so cringe. Couldn't just let her sing.

0: Well, Dalton, why do you have such a cold heart? Just heart.
1: I don't have a cold heart. I just don't get it.
0: It's like about I already love Will.
1: Is
0: love
1: it?
0: Each other. It's about Travis Kelce.
1: I already felt Taylor Swift is a little cringeworthy. This did not help.
0: You know what else is cringeworthy? The fact that they're sending the Dallas Cowboys to the Super Bowl. Lord, that's a no for me, dog. Just because you're a Ute, do you even know who she's quoting there?
1: Huh?
0: When she says that's a no from the dog, do you know who she's quoting?
1: Is she quoting somebody?
0: Yes. I'll give you one hint. Stepbrothers. It's a pretty noticeable signature. Pretty noticeable signature on my samurai sword. Who is that? The answer is, in both cases, Randy Jackson.
1: I thought she was quoting Hughes.
0: Oh, no. When she says it's a no from Doug, she is citing Randy Jackson sitting next to Simon Cowell saying it's going to be a no from Doug. Unbelievable. That's cringe. So are the Dallas Cowboys going to Brazil. Almost everything about this trip feels wrong. The Cowboys, they're America's team. You're only guaranteed 17 games each season, 17 dates in an entire calendar year, and you're giving one of them to the Brazilians. There's no chance that Jerry Jones likes this. Why else is this only their second international trip? The Cowboys haven't done one since 2014. Going to London? You think that would happen if Jerry loved the fact that the Cowboys are playing internationally? Also, do people in Brazil, do they even care which team they get? We have this Lamar Jackson thing, don't we? Do they recognize the difference between, say, the Cowboys and the Miami Dolphins? Lamar Jackson, he doesn't seem to think that there's that the brand of the Cowboys is going to translate from America's team to Brazil's team.
2: Yeah, but that's this America. That's Brazil, so we'll see. We'll see.
0: This America, that's Brazil. So maybe the Ravens are not. Why schedule cross conference in this spot? See, this is the part where just a little bit of awareness. A little bit of awareness would have been good for me. The Ravens, they've been around for exactly 30 years. Want to know how many times they've played the Dallas Cowboys? Eighth time in 30 years. Why? Because they don't play each other. The way that cross-conference scheduling generally works, you play each team in the other conference every 3 years. You only play at each respective site every 8 years. So, given Dallas designated home team, if you're a Ravens fan that lives in the Dallas-Fort Worth, Arlington area, and you're hoping one day to see the Ravens come to town, that ain't happening anytime soon. You're going to have to wait another 8 years. And if you're going to send it, it would have been so easy. We're not saying send like divisional games, because not history with the NFC East rivalries. You don't want to take that away from the Ravens. But if you're going to send Dallas overseas, why not schedule them against an NFC opponent? Why couldn't it have been the Cardinals? Why couldn't it have been the Bucs? Both of them are scheduled to play in Jerry World this year. And play in that venue more often than every 8 years. If there is one silver lining in this, at least there is no time difference to play through. The game's going to kick off at 5:30 p.m. local time in Rio de Janeiro. That is a 4:30 p.m. Eastern start. Just a 1 hour difference. So,

get Nance, J.J. Watt on the call. Nance better hit us with a hola, amigos. Welcome to whatever the name of the stadium is. This would have been a perfect spot to take from us back. No, say, Jim! Jim! Hola!

Swift released a song called Cleveland. Listen to that rather than looking at the quarterback who's wearing number 4. Please. Please. To Deshaun's credit, give him credit where it's due. He is doing his part to lower the temperature with Brad Stevens. It started on the field. Deshaun had

brought the dog back. I met him this weekend.

Keep it up before it brings you to yourself.

Doc Kirby, here's a book bit. You Are What You See, How My Favorite Shows Became My Worst Influences, by Dominica Ferro, Sourcebooks. This book is a very personal book with adult situations and words. That being said, the point of the book is that certain TV shows that seemed wonderful to the author as a teenage woman look very different to a more mature woman who had experienced some serious personal situations. Some examples: Gossip Girls, Modern Family, Game of Thrones, Friends, Sex and the City, How I Met Your Mother, Grey's Anatomy, and even Survivor. The author shows that television became the unofficial life coach for an entire generation of women, and why she rethinks the TV couples, female characters, male characters, and rom-coms that have been idolized. Dominica Ferro suggests that women's intimacy issues would be addressed more differently if more movies and TV series were written by women, which makes perfect sense to me. She also looks at the very complicated issue of eating and weight for women who have seen their TV and movie role models obsessed with these issues. She writes, "Growing up in the 90s, it was clear you had to exist at a size zero to be desirable. I think the day that I became afraid of food was the day I became afraid of life. I spent my life dreaming of being Broadway's next leading lady. I watched the Tonys that year and realized that all the actresses whose career I most admired were all skeletal. And then there were the Friends episodes that revealed gorgeous Monica when she was an overweight teen, not deemed attractive until she dramatically slimmed down. That's the thing with eating disorders, though the one addiction society applauds, the author states, having struggled as an adult with control over food issues. Another disturbing trend the author identifies are TV series and movies where young women are pursued by grown men, or teen women are expected to be as sexual as adult women. She states, I think we need to protect little girls by any means possible. We need to empower them, preserve their innocence, listen when they speak up, and most importantly, discourage men from objectifying them. Girls aged 16 to 19 are four times more likely than the general population to be victims of rape, attempted rape, or sexual assault. We need to let kids be kids and stop idealizing them. She also exposes the rape attempts on shows like Gossip Girls, where the women seem largely unperturbed and moved on with their lives immediately. The male character, who was the potential rapist, was Chuck, considered to be the best male role model on the show. Drunken hookups, promiscuous behavior, and the message that consent is irrelevant were peddled to viewers, and it was targeted to children. Dominica Ferro also addresses being Hispanic in America. She is Ecuadorian. Issues which are exacerbated by the lack of Hispanic characters on TV and in movies who are normal people. Instead, they are wildly underrepresented. Finally, she dives deep into rom-coms and their shortcomings, deciding that in Love and Life, she will keep choosing herself, a perpetual atonement for all the time she didn't. A service to her mother, Holly Golightly, and herself. She would rather be lost than trained. We talked to Dominica Ferro this Sunday on the bookshelf on WTBF about her new book, You Are What You See, How My Favorite Shows Became My Worst Influences, from Sourcebook. Also, check out my podcast on thebookshelf.podbean.com. I'm Doc Kirby. That's a book bit.

I think you have a little bit of a wrong take, you know. I think all teams in the NFL

Lions with Carson Wentz. Kyler Murray, his first series through a pick. Second series, he goes down. You're down double digits, and it's Carson Wentz that helps steer you to a 2-0 start. So what does Kevin O'Connell do? He starts Kyler Murray this week. The Tampa Bay Buccaneers absolutely, positively cannot lose this football game Sunday, or else their season's over. Or maybe Todd Bowles is fired. First coach fired. All the pressure's on Tampa. This is a team that was favored to win their division at the start of the season. I'm getting a point and a half at home with the Tampa Bay Buccaneers against Kyler Murray in Minnesota. I think it's too much too soon for the Vikings. I think Tampa wins the game. We'll take the point and a half, the home underdog with Tampa. So we're on the Bucs plus 1.5, the Jaguars minus 3, the Broncos plus 2.5. Those are our three bets in Rams gambling. We need to talk college football, Will. Yes, we do. Because Clemson just got an interception to close this game out. Don't bury Dabo Sweeney and Clemson just yet. Everybody was calling for his job, saying it's a wrap, it's over. He saw all those jokes, he saw all those references. The Clemson Tigers are about to be 3-1. They are 3-1. Football purists across the country absolutely love Cal Clemson after dark. Football Friday into Football Saturday. The defenses completely overwhelmed the offenses. Cal picked off Clemson freshman quarterback Tate Reynolds in the first series. They returned a Reynolds fumble for a student score touchdown that turned out to be Cal's only touchdown in the game. Special teams. How about 10-10 tie that is broken by Bryant Wesco returning a kick to the house? There were just as many defensive and special teams touchdowns in this game as there were offensive scores. How great is that? And to wrap it up, JKS picked off by Clemson, putting the game away. Don't bury Clemson yet. It's not like Dabo Sweeney's lost his locker room. Last year, Clemson was 3-5 heading into the final month of the year. How'd they do? By winning 4 straight games. Those guys stayed locked in. And after facing Miami next week, there is not a game the rest of the way that Clemson can't win. Look at the schedule. They don't face Louisville. They don't face SMU. They catch breaks with the schedule that they have. So this

0: 3 against Bill Belichick's year. And Clemson rallied all the way back, closing the game on a 25-3 run. Clemson 28, North Carolina 20. And there might have been some divine intervention involved. You had the weather delay before the big defensive stop in the red zone. We didn't know when that game was going to resume. It was like a two-hour delay, and there were 5 minutes to go in the game. Clemson was trailing, and North Carolina was in the red zone. And then you get the stop, hold them to 3, you score 2 touchdowns late. By the way, tonight was the first time there wasn't a lightning delay in one of Clemson's games. It happened at LSU the opening night, then at Clemson the next 2 weeks. And then here you are out in Berkeley. Don't think you're going to have any lightning delays out that way. It is on fault line, so I'm glad there's no earthquake during your Clemson football game. That would have been something. Don't bury the Clemson Tigers just yet. Clemson, 24, Cal, 10. That was something. The Clemson Tigers. What were you saying, Will Dalton? Dabo said in the post-game press conference after the North Carolina game. Didn't catch that.
1: Oh, I guess they were celebrating behind him in the locker room when he's out at the podium. It's like, man, I can cure cancer with the locker room right there.
0: Talk to Dabo
1: out on the throat.
0: That's it, man.
1: Dabo said
0: yourself. Nice. Anybody who's been around the ACC for a while, if we have. If you've been around the ACC, you've got Dabo impressions. He might be the most impressioned man in the ACC. And I want to give a shout out to my buddy in South Carolina, William Quarkin. Yeah, that's a real name. Shout out to Quark. Who might have the best Dabo impression I've ever heard. When I see this guy in Charlotte a few times a year, he'll look at me and he says, "The good Lord's blessed us. Where I get to see you today, Josh. The good Lord, the man upstairs." Clemson Tiger football.
1: It is good.
0: No,
1: I've gotten to hear it before.
0: Just got to make sure to have those 3 words. Those 3 words are the words that you need to have a good Dabo impression. The good Lord.
1: And program.
0: Mike Monaco's calling this game? I saw Mike last week at Winston-Salem at the Miami game. He's, man, this frequent flyer miles, man. He's been out at Stanford. He's been out at Cal now. He's in Winston-Salem, North Carolina. He was in Dublin doing the North Carolina TCU game. My guy Monaco gets around. Big night in college football tonight. We need to react to the other game that happened, as was pointed out in the chat. That Indiana survived the close game. That they did. Indiana, whew, West Coast points out, they survived. It's the first weekend of fall, technically. First weekend. And it's the first weekend where it really is feeling that way. It probably was 2 days ago in the South, walking outside where it's like, oh, I need a coat. Or I need a jacket. And honestly, it might be the most underrated day on the calendar this year. The day where it's fall for real. And you're like, oh, I need to put on the old sweater vest. Or I need to put on the old crew neck. Great feeling. Great time. What did we learn about Indiana? Their tight win against Northwestern. We'll tell you, and we'll also talk about the most important game of week 3 in the NFL next week.

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0: Sports Night. Here's Josh Graham.
1: It sounds like the type of music you'd play during spooky season. It's about that time. First weekend of the fall. Indiana

the man's box office. He's upset. So we are pulling back right now as this is live action, real time, grabbing these things for you. Last call, four phone calls, 310-840-4910, if you want in. To the question of the night, in honor of Jordan Martin, the Stanley Cup champion with the Carolina Hurricanes, joining us, what would you do your one day with the Stanley Cup? You get it for 13 hours. Hockey players, they plan for this day the way that women plan for their wedding their entire life, because we know the wedding day is all about the bride. So what would you do with those 13 hours? Our friend Laura, our teammate, says, I would eat out of the Stanley Cup, put some super Mexican soup in it. Southern California.

that person that he's having. In the NFL, the most important game of the play is Texans Colts. Don't know what second place is, but this is the most important game of the week. Because it's the only matchup that pits two 0-2 teams against each other. That essentially makes this an elimination game for the loser. Since 1990, teams that begin 0-3 have made the postseason 2.9% of the time. Juxtapose that versus the numbers of starting 0-2 or pardon 1-2. If you are 1-2 over the same period of time, going back to 1990, 1-2 teams have made the playoffs 25% of the time. In fact, more than 25% of the time. That is 12 times better odds than the alternative. And given that Houston and Indy have both played playoff teams right off the rip and lost in heartbreaking fashion in both instances, you look at the Buffalo game for Houston where they had the pick to win that game and it just deflected away. A play before Palmer is hit on a post to put Buffalo in front, and then the strip sack of CJ Stroud. You think about the Colts last Sunday night. Maybe an inch away from that DB not touching the Kansas City receiver in overtime and the ball being fumbled. Well, that actually didn't fit in the Indianapolis, but you get the idea. Very close game, one play away from winning that game. You don't. You can make the case that both these teams are good, but not if they're 0-3. So if you focus on the Texans, we really have no clue who this team is. We don't. Like, while C.J. Stroud's had his struggles, and those have been well-documented, can we talk about the defense for a bit? You know, that much-lauded defense that we are all saying is the best in the NFL? They're 24th in points allowed 2 weeks ago. They're 27th in yards per play. They have not forced a turnover yet. And it's easy to say, well, gosh, that's because they're facing Joe Burrow and Josh Allen. But both those games were in Houston. The Texans lost by double digits the last time out. And now it's a must-win setting, and it's a divisional game on the road. First road game of the year. Now, if you're a Texan fan, you probably say, well, last year we started 0-3 in the playoffs. Yeah, you're one of seven teams that have ever done that in NFL history. Does lightning generally strike twice? No, it does not. So the Texans obviously have a lot at stake. But that pressure on Houston, it pales in comparison, you can argue, to the heat that's on the Indianapolis Colts. See, the Colts, they've chosen to place all their chips in. The moment that they

0: you don't have a safety valve. You don't have an alternative plan. They don't have a first-round draft pick next year, so there's not, tanking's not an option. Doesn't matter how strong the quarterback class is. That's not an option for them. So as a result, this team might be on the brink of wholesale changes. You've got your new owner that's on the sidelines scribbling on a notepad, taking notes. Maybe one of the notes he's taken is that GM Chris Bowers last year was dealing. He's the one that made that Sauce Gardner trade and whiffed on Anthony Richardson. Maybe another thing he's written down is Shane Steichen. If we're going to get rid of the GM, we might get rid of the head coach too and have a complete reset. They have a home team in this game. Look at how close they were a week ago. And the Colts, do you realize that Anthony has lost 9 straight games? Either way, 2-0 teams facing each other. Your perfect teams might be pretty good. Texans, Colts, that is the most important game of week 3. It's also been the game you look at, and you have the most difficulty trying to figure out what is what. Now, so, where to begin here? Let's start with Kirksey Diddy reminding everybody. 29-23 against Northwestern. Just reminding everybody that he said earlier in the week that Northwestern's good.
1: Good win, hard fought game. I tried to tell my Northwestern football team, but keep warm behind that. Like 2 years ago at this time,

this game wasn't pretty well.

0: and historians out there, the Japanese bombed us on Pearl Harbor.
1: And was that Pearl Harbor the first two offensive plays?
0: Can we talk about the football game? Yeah, how about we do that? Yes, Mondo. Then we can move on. Now we got that alive versus 31-84-49-10. You know, actually, I said I wanted to move on. I lied. I don't want to move on. If somebody is listening, if you're Japanese, if you get to the front of the line, you can call us about whatever you want to talk about. 300 markets across the country in Canada. 310-840-4910. And I won't require you at the front end of the call to tell us that you're Japanese! Childish. Getting to the game. But that offer is, does stand 310-840-4910. It's called 4910. Indiana's lukewarm Big Ten opener. It was eye-opening. The game itself, it was eye-opening. We learned that the Hoosiers, they're quite mortal on the offensive end. Not just because of the start where they got Pearl Harbor. It doesn't look like Josh Hoover is quite at the level. Now, it doesn't feel fair to compare anybody to a high

inflation. But is it good enough to replace the dominance as they forced over Vancouver in the last year? Seems to be a bit of a tall order here. And don't forget, this is the first time that Indiana's played this big competition this year. The first time

35 to 16. Tonight was an

step back. It's hard to imagine that the Big Ten is going to continue this run of winning national championships. That probably is the biggest story in college football. 3 straight years that they've won the national championship. The SEC hasn't even paid the national championship in these 3 seasons. So, if Indiana is who it is? Because who are the title contenders going to be? It's Ohio State, Oregon, and Indiana. Ohio State and Oregon already have losses. And Indiana didn't look good in the one P4 game they played so far. Who else is there? No one else is in the top 10 right now. USC is 12th. They're home underdogs to Oregon. Kent State's 13th. They haven't played anybody either like it. Michigan's 18th. We know they have their issues. As all this is happening, the SEC currently has the number one and number two teams in Texas and Georgia. Ole Miss might have the best resume of anybody in the league. And opening weekend, but 16-0, something that hasn't happened since the late 90s. And on top of that, 10-2 in non-conference P4 games. The SEC is rolling right now. The Big Ten doesn't seem to be rolling. Is Covenant Chicago Japanese? Perfect drop.

0: bike. I've been studying Japanese in college and stuff. I actually been driving recently with the AGDC down this week every day. The trucks and stuff.
1: Huh. Okay.
0: Yeah.
1: Do you wanna tell us a? Can you say I'm worried about Indiana and Japanese?
0: I don't think I can say that. No, I don't have to say that. More smoky business. I would say something like Scotia Desk in Nihongo, Indiana. So there you go. A little bit of Japanese from Indiana.
1: What did you say about Indiana?

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The White Sox, they clinched the playoffs. The reason we got drawn back to this is because Percy Davis and Chris Christian said we got Pearl Harbor and Christian's next team. And then that I was thinking about Bernie Gotti, who is a little bit of a language gap. He's like the KL rookie of the year. They clinched playoff spot and he gave maybe the greatest post-game interview you're going to hear.

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1: You into next week.
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0: they're impossible to resist.
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0: 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I'm loving it.
2: This is Steve Flyers, down this in WTBF all my life. I'm now a regular participant in the league. I've been involved in Alabama politics for many decades. I'm often asked by many political candidates, Steve, I've got limited campaign money. Where should I spend it? I always tell them the WTBF morning show. Listening audience is overwhelming. They cross all demographic lines. You have it all alike. All the pipe candy included in the morning show. It's the biggest bang you've got.
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Sarah Sargent Castanet. The hours at all Sarah locations, Monday through Thursday, 8 to 5, and Friday, 8 till noon. For urgent care, Monday through Thursday from 8 to 6, Friday, 8 till noon, Saturday, 8 till 2, and

Card Buckeye fan, born and bred in Columbus, Ohio. So I definitely support the Big Ten. But I do agree with you that SEC has looked better so far to start the year. However, I am a big subscriber to the old saying, to be the man, you have to beat the man. And for the last 3 years, the SEC at times has looked

history, but, you know, a 1-point loss to Texas, I think it's still Ohio State

0: Hartnett is a hardcore Nickelback fan. Like, he is the biggest Nickelback fan in the NHL. He wears it proudly and told a great story about it with us earlier. Jordan Martin is with us here. He is the pride of Dubuque, Alberta. And speaking of Alberta, the Stanley Cup champion as well, Carolina Hurricanes. I just now realized that Nickelback lead singer Chad Kroeger is also from Alberta. Is this why your team in the league is the biggest Nickelback fan?
1: Well, I also sang on stage with them, so that should help me be one of the biggest Nickelback fans.
0: How did that happen? I've heard that story. I don't know how it happened.
1: Yeah, just a friend of a friend knew the manager, and then I went to see him in

nobody knew that I was going to go up and sing with them. And I like surprised our guys, like, that I was going to be on stage, and they were, it was great. I had like 16 teammates there, but

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You know, the fact

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I mean, he takes

0: run. What are you most interested in? You went with the field, okay. Not surprising. What if you have to put this to bed?
1: A man escaped from the hospital and made it everybody.

0: Teeing off now is John Smith, who entered the tournament to consolidate his debt.
1: That doesn't make any sense.
0: No, it doesn't. It'd be easier if he just tapped into his home equity with Navy Federal Credit Union.
1: Mm-hmm. 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And here's the drive.
0: Oh, my. 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

Right now, our world feels divided. 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

great work from Metallus Latino and sports talk thanks to Jordan Martha, Carolina Hurricanes, forwards, and the Cup champion, Nickelback Super Fan. Joining us, we'll be recapping the full day of college football at this time tomorrow. We've got plus 6. Thanks, Drake. Cold is going to be joining us as well in the proceedings. And then Sunday, it's NFL Instagram that you can catch.

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0: It's Free For All Friday. You steer the ship. Any questions, any topic, call us now. 310-840-4910. Here's Josh Graham for Westwood One Sports Night.
1: For this hour, and this hour only, you get to steer the ship. As Jimmy Buffett plays Margarita's Court, bring my kids, Gatorade Zero, place for Cherry, and place for Freely Flavors. And for students, 310-840-4910. There is an NFL matchup that rises above all the others in importance that we'll get to momentarily. It's probably not the game that you're thinking of first, but let's get to the phones. 310-840-4910. Last week's caller of the week for Free For All Friday, doing a Mr. Positive impression, is Jim in Seattle. Jim, you get us started this week. Jim, are you with us from Seattle? We're off to a roaring start on Free For All Friday. Jim, do you have us?
2: Can you hear me?
1: Yeah, we have you.
2: Okay, so right now, places like Masters Golf Tournament and shows like Dave Chappelle, Kevin Hart, cell phones are banned. Can't even bring it to the facility. Now, this week, there's some controversy between Mike McDonald and Sean Payton, where Seahawks fans at the Seahawks practice facility were allowed to bring in cell phones and video stuff. Where should cell phones be banned when it comes to, like, sports?
1: Yeah, I appreciate the call. It's a good question. There are places where that is a luxury. You think about the Masters, for example. Celebrities love going to Augusta, one, because it's beautiful and it's exclusive. That always helps. But another reason they like going to Augusta is because, and they'll tell you, you don't have people asking for selfies left and right everywhere you go, and also your every move isn't being filmed, so you can kind of interact like a normal human in the world. Golf tournaments feel like they're elevated by not having phones out. But then you might turn away younger people that won't go otherwise, unless they have access to their phone. It's a very small list. It's a very short list of things that people would accept not being able to have access to their phone. But it is a good thought exercise. 310-840-4910. Let's go to Mr. Positive. So the guy who impersonated you is now the one that won the caller of the night last week. Mr. Positive, let's see if you can bring it this week.
3: To my warriors, as I go deep inside your psyche and electrify your soul with some positive vibes, remember, you must seize the moment and live for the day. Make each second count in a positive way. Boom shakalaka. Warriors, look to the sky. I will be there, reaching out to you, believing in you. Damn it, go for your dreams. Damn it, go for your dreams. And lastly, Justin Verlander, make me proud. It's your last game. Ow!
1: There goes Mr. Positive. Honestly, don't quite know what to do with that, other than to do the boom shakalaka sound and to do the karate chop. It's really the only thing we know what to do there. Somebody emailed me asking, what does Mr. Positive do for a living? I don't know anything else other than the calls that we have from Mr. Positive. It's an intriguing phone call each and every week. 310-840-4910. Free For All Friday. Your call's welcome. This hour only, you get to steer the ship. As promised, without question, Texans-Colts is the most important game week 3 of the NFL slate. It's not even close that this game matters more than any other across the slate. because it's the one matchup that pits two 0-2 teams against each other. That essentially makes this an elimination game for the loser. Since 1990, teams that start the season 0-3 have made the playoffs 2.9% of the time, less than 3%. Juxtapose that with the percentages when you start 1-2. Over the same period of time, 1-2 teams have made the postseason over 25% of the time. 1-4 do. The odds are 12 times better of you making the playoffs if you are 1-2 than if you're 0-3. Given Houston and Indy have both played playoff teams to open up the season, Indy facing Baltimore and the Chiefs, Houston facing the Buffalo Bills and the Cincinnati Bengals, and they've lost games in heartbreaking fashion. That finish at Arrowhead on Sunday Night Football for the Colts in OT and the Bills. You had the interception in your hand, Houston, to wrap that game up, and then the Bills scored a touchdown the next play. You lose by 5. There is a case to make for both of these teams being good, but not if they start 0-3. Focusing on the Texans, we have no clue who this team really is. While C.J. Stroud's struggles have been well documented, the much-lauded defense, it's been a liability. 24th in points allowed, 27th in yards per play. They haven't forced a turnover yet. And it's easy to say, well, they're just facing Josh Allen and Joe Burrow. That's the reason why they got off to such a slow start. But also, both those games were in Houston. And the Texans, they weren't really close last Sunday. That was a 2-score loss. Now, they're in a must-win setting. It's their first road date of the year. It's a division game. But if you're looking for optimism, the Texans, they were just the 7th team in NFL history to start 0-3 and make the playoffs a year ago. So they got off to a slow start last year, got hot. But can lightning strike twice? You don't want to play those chances. So that's the Texans. The pressure that Houston faces, though, pales in comparison on the heat on the Indianapolis Colts. The Colts, they've chosen to push all their chips in with Daniel Jones because you had the Sauce Gardner trade a year ago. They don't have a first-round pick. They didn't have one this past year. They don't have one next year. So there's no option to tank with a strong quarterback class ahead. The team's on the brink of wholesale changes. Just look at their owner writing on her little notepad. Wonder what notes she was taking. Maybe she's taking note of GM Chris Ballard, who's on the last year of his contract and made that trade with the Jets last year and whiffed on Anthony Richardson. Maybe Shane Steichen's on the hot seat as well. It would seem he is. They're a home team on Sunday. A week after coming a grazed fingertip in overtime, coming a 1 inch or so away from winning that game at Arrowhead, the Colts could be 0-3 with 10 straight losses dating back to last year. Texans-Colts, that is the most important game of the week. 310-840-4910 if you want in. Looking at the line right now, 10 deep, and we've got all sorts of states represented. So let's blow through these free-for-all Friday calls. Let's go to Mike. He's in Pennsylvania. Mike, where are you steering the ship?
4: Hi. I'm concerned about this act that's pending in Congress, the so-called Protect College Sports Act, where it seems, at least that I've been following, the debate has been one-sided, where you have the television networks, the conferences, Nick Saban, Pat McAfee, Senator Cruz, all steering the conversation toward something has to be done to protect the college sports, but I don't see any viewpoint from the players themselves getting a say. It seems that they're trying to protect the sport against really the athletes that generate a lot of the revenue.
1: What would you call all these lawsuits then? Are those the athletes being represented? Because I'd say that is a pretty strong representation when you got lawyers and agents every 5 seconds trying to contest everything the NCAA does.
4: So I think there's a conflict in the media where the players' positions aren't being adequately represented, either on college game day.
1: Okay,
4: there
1: was you could no criticize that one outlet, but I'm saying that look at the New York Times, look at The Athletic, look at everywhere. Spencer Hall just had a long thing about it. It seems that I think it's pretty fair in the coverage. People are representing both sides. Read Jay Billis's social media feed. I mean, goodness, we're hearing all sides of it.
4: But the act itself does not make any provision. They want to impose a salary cap where the players aren't even a party to this legislation. That in and of itself is unfair. How can you impose a salary cap where there's no collective bargaining?
1: Oh, it is a problem. But here's the part that's also one-sided that truly doesn't get the attention it deserves. And Mike, appreciate the call from Pennsylvania. It's that the players, the real dilemma in college sports, at the core of it, is what you're describing. Why haven't we gotten to a CBA? And the reason is that both sides don't really want it. Players, they like the chaotic structure that might allow for them to win in court and to make crazy amounts of money in ways that are unstable. Agents would like that too. Right now it benefits them greatly. University presidents fear a CBA because when you look at pro sports leagues that have CBAs, the payout between players in the leagues generally float at around 50-50. And universities and athletic departments know that the players aren't getting close to 50-50 as it stands right now. The reason you need Congress or you need government to get involved in it is, well, the instability that comes from this conflict is something that only the government can resolve if those two sides can't come together. But secondarily, it's the players don't want to be employees, and the universities don't want them to be subject to workers' comp either, so they need some sort of special category that only can be given by Congress, where in some ways you're treated like employees in ways that benefit at least one of the two sides, hopefully both, but you're not traditionally employees the way that you and I might be. As you can tell, it's pretty complex. Let's go to Israel. He's in Atlanta. 310-840-4910. Israel, where are you steering the ship?
5: Oh, yo, Josh Graham, man. Before I get to my point, first of all, I want to say how much I appreciate, how much love y'all show to my good friend, an amazing person, Mr. Positive, man, Greg, man. That's my dog. Y'all really do represent, right? Now, as far as why we're going for Free Fall Friday, as far as the family comes concerned, let me tell you, man. I would take it to my family reunion down in the country, down in Towson, Georgia, okay? I would make moonshine in it, okay? I would cook in it, and any baby, any pet, puppy, kitten, anything that could fit in it, I'll put in there and take pictures with it. I would make sure my entire family got a chance to experience, okay, what I consider the greatest trophy in all of North American sports. I only say North America. I don't know about the rest of the world. But I would do that, my brother. And I also, how about my Falcons? How about I got a triple parlay with the Falcons. I took the points, Bijan, for any time. And I got my boy Drake. I only put it on 50 yards, so I didn't make as much. I should have put it on 100. And that's what I want to talk about. And let's go, Mr. Positive. That's my dog.
1: That's great. It's real. And, yes, congrats to your Falcons. Not enough people giving them love today because Green Bay has been the focus of things, but right back in the hunt in the NFC South race. 310-840-4910. We see all of you guys across the country wanting to get on Free For All Friday. We'll get to more of your calls momentarily. And in addition to that, there are three games. Now that it is Saturday on the East Coast, three games and three different windows that will shape the entire week. And college football will tell you what those are, in addition to getting to your free-for-all Friday calls, next on Westwood One Sports Night.
0: The Packers got blown out by the previously lifeless Falcons on Thursday Night Football. 4 3-and-outs, 16 rushing yards. Is Matt LaFleur close to becoming Matt LaFired? Westwood One Sports.

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14: 310-840-4910. You get to steer the ship during Free For All Friday this hour only. We'll get to the three marquee college football matchups in just a bit. Let's go first, though, to Alec, who's in Chicago. He wants in. Where do you want to steer the ship, Alec?
15: I got three quick things. I'll be super fast. First, the Cowboys. I'm a huge Cowboys fan, and we do not match up well against the Ravens whatsoever. I think they are going to destroy us, so you can confidently smash that money line. Second, I wholeheartedly believe Keaton Wagler out of Illinois is going to be a future stud. He reminds me a lot of like LaMelo Ball and Steph Curry. And then I got a quick little joke for you.
14: Please.
15: What is a pirate's favorite letter?
14: Arg.
15: No, matey, it's the C.
14: Oh, thank you, Alec. That's a great call.
15: Yeah,
14: gonna miss watching Keaton Wagler. In college basketball. No, he was only there for 1 year. Kind of crazy that he got out of the state of Kansas not being recruited by either KU or K-State. Gets to Illinois, has the big year to get to the Final Four. That's going to be a preseason top five team as well. Just loaded all over the place. And we're just a little over a month away from the start of college basketball. Might have some exciting college basketball news to share with everybody in a couple of weeks. But that can wait. 310-840-4910. Let's go to Landon. He's in Texas. Landon, where are you steering the ship on Free For All Friday?
16: I want to know if like the Texas Rangers have a chance at the postseason, because right now the Astros are losing. So they just can't seem to win when the Rangers lose.
14: Yeah, it's one of those things. I'm one of those fans that root for a borderline team. Appreciate the call from Texas. I'm a Baltimore Orioles fan who, up until yesterday, was not eliminated mathematically. You're following the AL West race, and then whoever loses out of the AL West race will not make the postseason, with the White Sox having clinched. Don't really see either of these teams making noise in the AL West, but the thing is, in baseball, you just get hot and crazy things can happen. Look at the Diamondbacks. Look at when the Braves won. The Nationals as well. You're right. The Athletics are up 6-5 in the bottom of the eighth on the Houston Astros at the moment. Those Texas Rangers we're keeping an eye on this weekend. And you're right to point out that they lost to Minnesota 10-2. That's a bummer. That's a tough one. 310-840-4910. How about Lauren, who's in Boston? Lauren, where are you steering the ship?
17: Hello, Josh. I'm going to be steering the ship to a former North Carolina Tar Heel great, Drake May, currently quarterbacking the New England Patriots. Since we have a nor'easter rolling through Boston, the sky is quite literally falling and figuratively falling for some Patriots fans. So I'm curious if you have an opinion on the player we both once formerly covered in North Carolina.
14: Oh, is this my friend Lauren Walsh? Is that possible?
17: Yes, it is.
14: Oh, my goodness. Gosh, I miss you, Lauren. I hope we can catch up sometime soon. Thanks for listening on our friends, courtesy of our friends at WEEI out in Boston. There's Lauren in Boston. I'll answer the question this way. If you are a Boston sports fan, then get yourself to the state of Florida, because we learned today with that nor'easter that you've got the Red Sox playing at Tropicana Field against the Cubs, because that's normal. And then you got the Jaguars hosting those New England Patriots in a game. Will Dalton, interested in your thought on this, because you know Lauren as well, whether or not...
17: Oh, hi, Will.
14: Yeah, say hi, Will Dalton. How about you be polite and not so quiet?
18: Hi, Lauren.
14: There you go.
18: I'm the producer. What am I just going to barge in?
14: No, we're all friends around here. That's all we
18: Hello.
14: Are.
18: Hello.
14: Yes, Will Dalton, you're the Tar Heel fan. You should probably be the one to answer that question. Drake May. Are you in? Are you out? Are you worried about your boy?
18: Of course. I'm not worried about Drake May. Okay. Not at all. Especially once he gets AJ Brown back.
14: I'm not worried about anything.
18: He's got Mac Hollins, Tar Heel Legend.
17: That won't be for another 3 weeks minimum that they get AJ back.
14: I'll say this on the national platform here. Check out Lauren Walsh's work. She covers the Boston sports scene about as well as anybody. We love you, Lauren. Thanks for calling in. It's good to hear from you.
19: Yeah.
17: Oh, thanks, Josh. Hi, Lauren. Miss you guys.
14: Oh, no doubt.
19: Bye, Lauren.
14: As good as it gets. Now you can turn your mic off, Will. And let's go to someone else. 310-840-4910. I'm not worried about Drake May yet. Though on WEEI and on Boston Sports Talk Radio, you get the overreactions. We're not quite there yet. How about we go to another one in Boston? That's where Derek is. Derek, do you want in on Drake May as well?
20: Oh, see, this is a perfect segue. See, I was ready to give you guys a lot of beef for not giving a lot of Boston love. You brought up the postseason, didn't bring up the Red Sox summer.
14: Don't give me credit. I mean, give Lauren Walsh, who covers the Boston sports scene about as anybody.
20: I'm going to look her up. I'm definitely going to lock that in.
14: She's the best.
20: I like that. But, yeah, I think Drake May is going to have a turnaround just like the Red Sox did this summer. I think that he's going to finish in the MVP conversation again. But more importantly, Josh, because it's Friday, and I got a question for you, right? Josh, when you get tacos, do you turn your head to that taco, let that taco dominate you, or do you turn the taco? I just want to hear you answer that question.
14: Thank you, Derek.
18: I love this question.
14: Do you let the taco dominate you? I turn the head... because I am a hard taco shell type. I'm not a soft taco guy. So if you're bringing the hard shell towards your mouth, it doesn't really fit so well straight on. You gotta turn it sideways. Versus the soft shell is more malleable. So if you can disallow it from, I suppose, dominating you. I'm going to be honest. I don't know what he's talking about in terms of the taco dominating you. What does that even look like?
18: I don't know. You just gotta take charge of it. You know, you gotta handle it.
14: Think Derek in Boston. Think Boston's taking the cake right now in terms of caller of the night on Free For All Friday.
18: Yeah.
14: Let's see what Alan in Toronto's got for us. 310-840-4910. Alan, what do you got Free For All Friday?
21: Hats off to the 2026 Chicago White Sox. They're 6 games above .500. And it was an absolute hopeless situation the last 3 years. 2023, 61 and 101. 2024, the worst ever, 41 and 121. And 2005, just last year, 60 and 102. And after a 5-3 victory over Cleveland on August the 9th, they improved on their 2025 record already. And imagine reaching postseason after three consecutive 100 loss seasons. It has never happened before. And they had their 81st win against in a slugfest against Kansas City just 2 nights ago, 14-11. What a bash! What a party! And then 2 days later, they beat Chicago 9-1, and just last night they beat Colorado Rockies 101. So Colorado Rockies and LA Angels get their blueprint. My mother told me once, many, many years ago when I was a youngster, behind every cloud there's a silver lining. And my father told me just a few years ago too, the darkest hours come just before dawn. And they were their darkest hours the last 3 years. And look at them, hats off to them. They made a big, big improvement this year. So 83 and 77 is not much above 500, but considering they were in such a hopeless situation 2 years ago, hats off to them.
14: Yeah, I'll double down on that. Thank you, Alan, for the call. Their preseason win total, according to our friends in Vegas, was 67.5. And they're over that by, 15 games? And to second the historical point, the White Sox and Cubs clinched postseason berths within 2 minutes of each other on Thursday, yesterday. And it is just the fourth time ever that the Cubs and White Sox make the playoffs in the same year. The other years, 1906, 2008, and 2020, which barely counts because they only played 60 games and they had a weird format where a lot more teams got in. So it doesn't happen very often what a year it's been in the Windy City. 310-840-4910. Let's go to the Windy City. That's where Peter is. Peter, what do you got? Hi, Peter. Peter. From Chicago. What's happening? I hear Alan's voice. 310-840-4910. Sorry, Peter. Let's go to Evan. He's in Iowa. Evan, where are you steering the ship on Free For All Friday?
0: How are we doing? I wanted to, first of all, the taco dominating me, I will admit that happens. That's killing me.
14: Well, paint the picture. What does it look like when a taco dominates you? Is it that there's a bunch of sauce on your face?
0: Your whole neck. Oh, when is sauce never covering your face? But anyway, the main reason I'm calling, I want to know what your thoughts were on the Iowa-Michigan football game tomorrow. And then my last question for you related to food is hot dog, is that a sandwich? Thanks. Have a good night.
14: Hot dog's not a sandwich, and I'm not going to do the boring thing. You know, remember when during the Oscars, Nikki Glaser was hosting, and she made the Leo DiCaprio joke where she said something about him dating somebody that's like half his age? And she said, I'm going to be honest, that joke felt cheap. Everybody makes that joke. You know, we don't know anything about you, man. And a great joke followed that. The easy, lazy thing to say is defense in an Iowa-Michigan game. Under. You know what I'm going to say with the line being, or the total being 38.5, comically low? Over. Over 38.5. Iowa's got skill guys that they don't normally have. And I think Bryce Underwood's going to be able to, with his feet, unlock some scoring opportunities for Michigan. So more points than the experts think in Iowa and Michigan. That's what I say. How about Emily in San Diego? 310-840-4910. Where are you steering the ship, Emily?
19: First of all, Josh, I want to ask you a question. Why do you say San Diego?
14: Have you ever seen the movie Anchorman?
19: Okay. I was already told that already. And I'll have to watch that. I have not.
14: You have not seen Anchorman and you live in San Diego?
19: No, because I don't like Will Ferrell.
14: Well, that's the best Will Ferrell movie. Maybe you'll like Will Ferrell if you watch the best Will Ferrell movie.
19: Well, I was already told I can go to YouTube and find out I already know the answer, but I can pull that up on YouTube.
14: Oh. You could just watch.
19: Who answered the phone?
14: I could quote the entire movie. That is maybe the only movie that I can quote, like, from beginning to end, every bit of Anchorman. It might be my favorite comedy. In fact, I think it is. It's my favorite comedy. I love Anchorman.
19: Is that what got you into the business?
14: Maybe. Emily,
19: maybe.
14: I'll make a commitment to you. See, Will Dalton, I used to make him watch movies each and every week that he had not seen. Anchorman was included. If you watch Anchorman and agree to call us back, we'll allow for you to have a movie review on the show. You tell us what you think of the movie Anchorman upon watching it for the first time.
19: Okay. Well, the reason I called is because I wanted to let you know, and because you probably wanted to know this important date, is that on Sunday, it's my birthday.
14: Ooh.

0: I just don't know that. I'm seven decades old.
1: 70. Congrats.
0: Well, thanks. On this important day, on that important day also, I thought I would bring up that Elvis Presley was the first time on Ed Sullivan. That's what happened on September 27th, 1956.

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0: 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Alabama hosts South Carolina at 6. Alabama State hosts Mississippi Valley at 5. South Alabama is at Kentucky at 11:45 a.m. UAB hosts Navy Friday night at 6. Nobody talks more about South Alabama sports than us.
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it's really cool.

got Manny, there's number 16 in the stadium, and his uncle's number 16 is retired. That's fun. At 3:30 Eastern, you have Ole Miss visiting Swamp. Ole Miss is coming off the most emotional win you can have with Lincoln returning and you getting your revenge. And now Ole Miss is an underdog going to

0: Can you blame me? Golden, crispy, hot-off-the-tray McNuggets, they're impossible to resist.
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the Miami Fair Cats, and the restaurant, Son of Art, that's an entire organization, and set something there, and then we went to the club at Omnia, Stadium Palace. I was on the mic at the

was a good morning. I had my speaker going all morning, so I was like coming down the elevator at 9 in the morning with our great song going, and we are the champions. Some people are probably losing their mind on me. Really marketing this year on what's

0: 30 to 45-year-old guys running around on concrete and being sore for a week. And then after the game, we were like right in the middle of the rink, and everybody's drinking out of it. Like that was a very special moment. I couldn't change one moment of that entire day. Everything went perfectly. Everything was unbelievable.
1: Did you see anybody from your youth that you didn't expect you to see?
0: No, not really. No, it was just an incredible turnout in my hometown. There was, I think it was like 4,500 people or 30. Yeah, it was a lot. It was a lot of people, and unfortunately, I didn't have enough time for everybody to get a picture with it. But I made sure when I was leaving the rink, I like walked through the entire line so everybody could maybe touch it or see it at least. And yeah, it was perfect.
1: Tony Martinook's with us here. He is the pride of Ladue, Alberta. Speaking of Alberta, Stanley Cup champion as well, Carolina Hurricanes. I just now realized that Nickelback lead singer Chad Kroeger is also from Alberta. Is this why your scene in the league is the biggest Nickelback fan?
0: Well, I also sang on stage with them, so that should help me be one of the biggest Nickelback fans.
1: How did that happen? I've heard that story. I don't know how it happened.
0: Yeah, just a friend of a friend knew the manager, and then

0: I said to him, I was like, is there any way that I could be the guy that goes and sings? And he's like, 1,000%. And I like planned this big night for our team. We all took like a party bus. We got treated incredibly well, thanks to Nickelback. But all behind the scenes, nobody knew that I was going to go up and sing with them. And I like surprised our guys like that I was going to be on stage, and it was great. I had like 16 teammates there, everybody's wives and girlfriends, and yeah, it was so much fun.
1: Can you power rank your favorite Nickelback songs? Like, what is the top tier? Because you're not just
0: Yeah, I'd say Rockstar is going to

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1: Mm-hmm. 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

0: Right now, our world feels divided, but out here, we have so much in common. 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
1: If you like sports, will you come to the right place? The

0: But that's this America. That's what Zero said. We'll see.
1: Why schedule across town? See, this is the part where just a little bit of awareness will be for the NFL. The Ravens, they've been around for exactly 30 years. You want to know how many times they've played the Dallas Cowboys? This is going to be the eighth time. Eighth time in 30 years. Why? Because cross conference teams don't play each other. The way that cross conference scheduling generally works, you play each team the other conference every 4 years, which means you only play at each respective site every 8 years. So, given Dallas is the designated home team, if you're a Ravens fan that lives in the Dallas-Fort Worth, Arlington area, and you're hoping one day to see the Ravens come to town, that ain't happening anytime soon. You're going to have to wait another 8 years. And if you're going to see that, it's so easy. We're not saying some like divisional games are worse than this, because a lot of history with the NFCs rivalries. You don't want to take that away from the NFCs. But if you're going to send Dallas overseas, why not schedule them against an NFC opponent? Why couldn't it have been the Cardinals? Why couldn't it have been the Bucks? Both of them are scheduled to play in Jerry World next year and play in that venue more often than every 8 years. If there is one silver lining in

this is not one of those situations where it's 10:30 a.m. local time, like we saw in Australia with the Rams and Niners kicking off while the entire West Coast is asleep. When you're in London, it's 9:30 a.m. Eastern Coast. We got Jim Nance, J.J. Watt on the call. Nance better hit us with a hola, amigos. Welcome to whatever the name of the stadium is.

Texas Bengals win it. We might as well talk about football games as we get to them. Because the Cleveland Browns really don't want Deshaun Watson to come back this weekend. The defense is pulling out all the stops that they possibly can for the Cleveland Browns. They're bringing back the love running back Nick Chubb, who signed a one-day contract. He's going to be honored before the game. So no booing before the game. Nick Chubb's out there. That's going to distract away from the Chubb. If that doesn't do the trick, well, how about the best damn band in the land? Don't give a tick going into halftime because the Ohio State marching band is going to be taking the field. See? Look how much fun that is. There's so much stuff to pay attention to other than the quarterback that you might want to boo. But you really boo because look at the band. Look at Nick Chubb. Yeah. Hey, you know, Taylor Swift released a song called Cleveland. Listen to that rather than looking at the quarterback who's wearing number 4. Please. To Deshaun's credit,

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might be the most underrated game of the week.

terms of what we are, Bethany, we like not one, not two, but three home underdogs in the NFL this weekend. Ho, ho, ho! We're on the dogs. We'll tell you who those dogs are

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1: 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We're going to be coming to this conference.

0: Right now, our world feels divided. But out here, we have so much in common. 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But now, the animals we love and the lands we treasure are threatened. Gone, unless we defend them. 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

0: Texas thinks that they take to the Dallas Cowboys to be able to face the Ravens is wrong.
1: I think you have a little bit of a wrong take, you know. I think all teams in the NFL.

0: to me, I just feel like the Cowboys are going to put, you know, viewers or people in the seats, no matter who it is. And I think, you know, to do it against the Arizona Cardinals or anybody like that, it doesn't matter. We're going to get that anytime, anywhere. I'd rather have a headline game like the Ravens in Rio to give us a better spotlight, a better game, because if we play against the Cardinals, we probably will blow them out.
1: Right.
0: Like, how do you think Rio or the nation will take to that game?
1: They'll be happy with
0: whatever the game like the Ravens.
1: They'll be happy.

good thing. What are you doing, Kevin O'Connor? You're 2-0. You got those two wins with Carson Wentz. Kyler Murray

was calling this game? I saw Mike last week

He went to North Carolina. The guy Monica. Big night in college football. We need to react to the other game that happened. As was pointed out, Indiana survived the closure. That they didn't.

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question. It's not Christmas. It's the NFL, the most important game of the slate. It's Texas Colts. Don't know what second place is, but this is the most important.

Trump has stripped down his strategic president. Think about the cult last Sunday night. Maybe it gets away from that deep, not touching

0: Texans games were in Houston. The Texans lost by double digits the last time out. And now it's a must-win setting, and it's a divisional game on the road. First road game of the year. Now, if you're a Texan fan, you probably say, well, last year we started over 3 in the playoffs. Yeah, you're one of 7 teams that have ever done that in NFL history. Does lightning generally strike twice? No, it does not. So the Texans obviously have a lot at stake. But that pressure on Houston, it pales in comparison, you could argue, to the heat that's on the Indianapolis Colts. See, the Colts, they've chosen to put all their chips in. The moment that they traded for Sauce Gardner a year ago and gave the Jets not one but 2 first-round draft picks, and you double down on Daniel Jones after the Achilles injury, you don't have a safety valve. You don't have an alternative plan. They don't have a first-round draft pick next year, so tanking's not an option. Doesn't matter how strong the quarterback class is. That's not an option for you. So as a result, this team might be on the brink of wholesale changes. You got your new owner that's on the sideline. She's scribbling on her notepad, taking notes. Maybe one of the notes she's taking is that GM Chris Ballard's on the last year of his deal, and he's the one that made that Sauce Gardner trade and whiffed on Anthony Richardson. Maybe another thing she has written down is Shane Steichen. If we're going to get rid of the GM, we might get rid of the head coach too and have a complete reset. They're the home team in this game. Given how close they were a week ago, like the Colts, do you realize that Indy has lost 9 straight games? And this would be the 10th if they were to lose it. So, either way, 2-0 and 2 teams facing each other, and both these teams might be pretty good. Texans, Colts, that is the most important game of Week 3, and it's also maybe the game you look at and you have the most difficulty trying to figure out what is what in it. We've got the Kurt Cignetti sound now. So, where to begin here? Let's start with Kurt Cignetti reminding everybody they won 29-23 against Northwestern. Just reminding everybody that he said earlier in the week that Northwestern's good.
1: Good win, hard-fought game. I tried to tell everybody Northwestern's a good football team, but people weren't buying that. But 2 years ago at this time, people said Indiana's a good football team. People weren't buying that stock either. Mm-hmm.
0: So Northwestern is going to be the new Indiana, right? That's how this works. Deion Sanders is probably listening to that, and it's the Leo DiCaprio meme from Once Upon a Time in Hollywood where he's pointing at the screen. See? Yeah! Because they lost 41-7 last week to Northwestern. So maybe Northwestern's got a few things figured out over there. Okay. The start of this game wasn't pretty, Will. You had back-to-back false starts being called on Kurt Cignetti or on Indiana. Kurt Cignetti is losing his ever-loving mind on the referees. And he calls timeout before an offensive snap is called. Why? Because he wants to go off on the referees for apparently calling something that he cites was turned in from the Alabama game and the CFP. A bunch of coaching jargon there. But this might be the line of the night from Kurt Cignetti talking about the officials and talking about the timeout and the 2 false starts before an offensive snap.
1: Kind of a weird start. We got Pearl Harbor the first 2 offensive plays.
0: Oh, man. We got what again? One more time, Kurt Cignetti?
1: Kind of a weird start. We got Pearl Harbor the first 2 offensive plays.
0: Didn't quite know that was going to be on the bingo card tonight. Getting Pearl Harbored. Do we have the Murakami cut? Just the last part of that at the end?
2: Oh, my God.
0: If we're going to...
3: I am a Zeppelin!
0: I mean, if we're going to reference Pearl... I didn't do it. Cignetti did that. And then we got Murakami not understanding what's being asked of him in the locker room and hitting somebody with that.
2: I am a Zamboni!
0: I would love if the reporter responded, Coach, that's offensive. Why? Because I'm Japanese!
2: I am a Japanese!
0: We're going to get in trouble. we are. For the record, Kurt Cignetti said that. I didn't say that.
3: That's right.
0: Yeah. For those who are historians out there, the Japanese were those that bombed us on Pearl Harbor.
1: We got Pearl Harbored the first two offensive plays.
0: Just a history lesson. That's what we're doing. Can we talk about the football game? Yeah, how about we do that? Yes, Mondo, you can play the Murakami cut just one more time. Then we can move on. Then we can move on. Okay. Now we got that all out of our system. 310-840-4910. You know, actually, I said I wanted to move on. I lied. I don't want to move on. If somebody is listening and you're Japanese, you get to the front of the line. You can call us about whatever you want to talk about. 300 markets across the country in Canada. 310-840-4910. And I won't require you at the front end of the call to tell us that you're Japanese!
2: I am Japanese!
3: My face hurts.
0: Childish. That's what we are. Childish. Getting to the game. But that offer does stand. 310-840-4910. Last call. 4 phone calls. Indiana's lukewarm Big Ten opener. It was eye-opening. The game, it was eye-opening. We learned that the Hoosiers, they're quite mortal on the offensive end. Not just because of the start where they got Pearl Harbored and all that. It doesn't look like Josh Hoover is quite at the level of Fernando Mendoza. Now, it doesn't feel fair to compare anybody to a Heisman Trophy winner that became the number one pick in the draft. This might just be common sense, but he started 4 of 9 passing. He led just one touchdown drive in the first half. He missed a ton of open receivers. No points scored in the first quarter. It was only a safety. More importantly, Turbo Richard went down in the game. He was held in check in the opener against North Texas. That wasn't a great sign. This Indiana offensive line hasn't been great early on. The one silver lining, though, has been the receiver, the Michigan State transfer, Nick Marsh. He's been a revelation at receiver. But is he good enough to replace the production of the guys they've lost? Omar Cooper and Elijah Surratt? Seems to be a bit of a tall order there. And don't forget that this is the first time that Indiana's played legit competition this year. The first time that they've played Power 4 competition was this game. The first three opponents, North Texas, Howard, Western Kentucky. You want to know how those games went? A combined margin, Indiana won those games by a combined margin of 145-16. 145-16. Tonight, it was Indiana's first P4 game. It was a conference game. It makes it a more valuable sample. And you're also at home in Bloomington, and this is what you get. Razor-thin margins, 29-23 final. How's it going to look when Indiana takes their show on the road at Rutgers in Nebraska before that showdown with Ohio State in Bloomington on October 17th? That remains to be seen, but if Indiana does take a step back, it's hard to imagine that the Big Ten is going to continue this run of winning national championships. That probably is the biggest story in college football. 3 straight years that they've won the national championship, the Big Ten. The SEC hasn't even made the national championship game these 3 seasons. So if Indiana isn't it, well, then who is? Because who were the title contenders going into the year? It was Ohio State, Oregon, and Indiana. Ohio State and Oregon already have losses, and Indiana didn't look good in the one P4 game they've played so far. Who else is there? No one else is in the top 10 right now from the Big Ten. USC is 12th. They're home underdogs to Oregon tomorrow night. Penn State's 13th. They haven't played anybody either like Indiana. Michigan's 18th. We know they have their issues. as all this is happening, the SEC currently has the number one and number two teams in the country, Texas and Georgia. Ole Miss might have the best resume of anybody in the land. And opening weekend, they went 16-0, something that hasn't happened since the late 90s. And on top of that, 10-2 in non-conference P4 games. The SEC is rolling right now, and the Big Ten doesn't seem to be great. Is Kevin in Chicago Japanese? Where's the drop from Murakami to set up this call here? Kevin in Chicago.
2: I am a Japanese!
0: I got excited for a second, Kevin. I thought for a second Murakami was going to be calling us from Chicago, but you're a nice alternative.
4: Hello?
0: Yes, hey, Kevin.
4: How you doing, guys?
0: We're doing well.
4: You have to speak up so they can barely hear you, man.
0: Yeah, we're doing well.
4: Yeah. Well, I speak Japanese. I'm a white guy, but I studied Japanese in college and stuff, you know. And I actually been driving recently with the ACDC band until the other day. Their trucks and stuff.
0: Huh.
4: You know?
0: Okay.
4: Yeah.
0: Do you wanna tell us a? Can you say? I'm worried about Indiana in Japanese?
4: I don't think I can say that, and I don't know how to say that. It's mostly business. I would say something like, Skoshi desuka nihongo, Indiana. So there you go. A little bit of Japanese for Indiana.
0: What did you say about Indiana there?
4: I said just Indiana has a little bit of Japanese. Skoshi desuka means a little bit, you know. You guys are you're not in Illinois, you're in California?
0: Actually, no. Mondo is talking to us from California. Me and Will Dalton, we're in a studio in North Carolina.
4: Oh, Carolina, for sure, yeah. I used to work in Chicago with Johnny Brandmeier and Steve Dahl, the Disco Demolition guys. Remember them guys?
0: Oh, wow. How about that?
4: Oh, my God, yeah, I'm old, see? So, you know, I little bits of Japanese, Skoshi desuka means a little bit of it, and even
0: that
4: a little
0: works.
4: Spanish, no. You know,
0: I appreciate
4: So I thought I didn't like it. I thought it was kind of humorous. Sometimes at the hotels, I can speak Japanese. It's a place called Mitsua, and I can do like mostly business directions, north, south, east, west, the time and stuff. And actually, my wife's Filipino. We go to Japan through Narita Airport a lot of times. We're shocked to see a white guy speaking, and I look like Johnny Depp, so you wouldn't know
0: well,
4: it.
0: Well,
4: you know?
0: Kevin, you're going to have to get yourself a Murakami jersey for the playoffs. Appreciate the call. It's good to hear from you in Chicago.
2: I am a Japanese!
0: He was not, though. White guy. Will Dalton, why are you burying your head in your arms?
3: He just makes me laugh every time I hear it. Like, my cheeks are hurting. I've been laughing.
0: Mondo,
3: so much.
0: Can we play the full clip for those who might have missed it? So the White Sox, they clinched the playoffs. The reason we got drawn back to this is because Kurt Cignetti's a crazy person saying he got Pearl Harbored the first two snaps of the game. And then that had us thinking about Murakami, who there's a little bit of a language gap. He might be the AL Rookie of the Year. They clinch a playoff spot, and he gave maybe the greatest post-game interview you're going to hear.
2: How's it going so far?
5: 100.
2: 100.
5: How many champagne bottles have you opened so far?
2: 100.
5: So what does it mean just to be able to celebrate with this team?
2: I am a Japanese!
0: It's magical. It really is. Magical stuff. 310-840-4910. That offer still stands to our Japanese friends. In addition, see, this might be a great prelude. That might have been a good appetizer. Because we have our caller of the night that we need to crown from Free For All Friday that is part of a segment where we get to the best sound in sports. It's called Say What? Next on Westwood One Sports Night.
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6: This is Westwood Front Sports Night. Here's Josh Graham.
0: Trying to figure out which way this call is going to go. Aaron is in Maine. Last call for phone calls, 310-840-4910. Big story going into the college football season. The SEC hasn't even been to a national title game the last 3 years. The Big Ten's won the last three titles. The SEC looks dominant to start this year. The Big Ten looks shaky in Indiana in their first P4 game tonight against Northwestern. Didn't really escape some of the thoughts that the Big Ten might take a step back this year. Aaron, before we get to say what, where are you on the SEC versus the Big Ten?
4: Well, I am a diehard Buckeye fan, born and bred in Columbus, Ohio. So I definitely, support the Big Ten. But I do agree with you, the SEC has looked better so far to start the year. However, I am a big subscriber to the old saying, to be the man, you have to beat the man. And for the last 3 years, the SEC at times has looked more dominant than the Big Ten, yet when it matters, they've failed to beat Big Ten teams.
0: Yeah, it's true, but who's the best team in the Big Ten right now?
4: I think regardless of, or in spite of the loss, I think Ohio State is, dominant in non-conference wins. Other than Texas, one of the only teams to have the guts to schedule a non-conference opponent as strong as Texas. A one-point loss on the road.
0: Well, hold on a second. You can't, by that logic, you can't. You just had a self-delivering prophecy there. I mean, you can't schedule an opponent better than the number one team in the country. Other teams schedule good non-conference games. It's just not the number one team in the country. So that's not necessarily a fair measurement, I don't think. I mean, Ole Miss scheduled Louisville. That's a pretty damn good game that you played. I think they deserve some credit for that.
4: Oh, I mean, absolutely. I mean, they do deserve credit for it. I'm not saying that, but what I'm saying is no team in the SEC or other team in the Big Ten has scheduled a top five non-conference opponent.
0: Sure.
4: So, but regardless, I mean, the way we lost that game, even I was screaming at my screen. But, a one-point loss to Texas, I think it's still Ohio State and then everyone else in a tier below. Although I do think Indiana and possibly Oregon, if they can get their heads out of their butts, will probably end up making the playoffs.
0: I think Oregon will do that on Saturday night. Appreciate the call, Aaron from Maine. I think Oregon's going to beat USC tonight. It pains me to say that because I'm a Lincoln Riley guy, known Lincoln for 15 years. Hope that USC wins tonight. Really do. Fight on, Trojans, whole deal. But think that Oregon's going to win tonight and going to show why that people like myself thought they were going to win the national title in the preseason and get back into that mix. We have our free-for-all Friday caller of the night that's going to headline, say what?
22: They are who we thought they were.
23: We in here.
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26: There's a drive in a deep left field by Castellanos. 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
6: It's Say What? With Josh Graham.
0: Will Dalton. We got to crown a caller of the night. A free-for-all Friday caller of the night. Comes from the city of Boston. Derek, our caller of the night, who asked us a question and framed it in a way I wasn't quite ready for.
29: Josh, when you get tacos, do you turn your head to that taco, let that taco dominate you, or do you turn the taco? I just want to hear you answer that question.
0: Thank you, Derek. Do you let the taco dominate you? I turn the head because I am a hard taco shell type. I'm not a soft taco guy. So if you're bringing the hard shell towards your mouth, it doesn't really fit so well straight on. You gotta turn it sideways. Versus the soft shell is more malleable. So if you can disallow it from, I suppose, dominating you. I'm going to be honest. I don't know what he's talking about. Domination. Will Dalton. Let it dominate you.
2: Listen, you took a long way to finally get to, I have no idea what this guy's talking about.
0: No,
2: but you got there.
0: But it definitely is the caller of the night, and there was a lot of competition in terms of what the caller of the night would be. Remember Leon called in from Baltimore making the case for racquetball coming back? Kids, stop playing pickleball! And I thought for sure he was saying, play tennis! No, we want to be indoors with goggles playing racquetball. That's what we want to do. I actually used to play racquetball.
2: Did you?
0: I did. When I was in Colorado. Thought it was fun. And then I graduated to playing pickleball. But I have the rackets. I just haven't played in a while. By the way, what does your ideal taco look like? Like, what are you putting in the taco?
2: So I'm a soft shell person, which is less hassle, you know. I like crunchy taco or hard shell tacos, but I just find that the soft shell's easier, less mess. And I'm very simple with my tacos. Like, I don't put a lot in them. Meat, cheese, you know, maybe some hot sauce or something. That's about it.
0: We need to get a Latino's thought on this. Two white guys talking about tacos isn't great.
2: Mondo, get in here.
0: Tallest Latino in sports talk. What's your go-to taco?
3: I like soft tacos, street tacos is what we call them. When you say cheese, though, what do you put? Like, what do you mean? What kind of cheese do you put in?
0: Like the Mexican.
2: Usually,
0: four cheese.
2: Mexican cheese.
0: Melted.
2: Or
3: like from the bag? Or like,
0: yeah, from the bag.
3: Queso fresco.
0: No, from the bag.
3: Oh, okay. So that processed plastic cheese. Okay.
2: Or pepper jack. I'll do pepper jack.
0: The judgment just dripping from your lips.
3: Yeah, very, very much so. And I'm afraid to ask you, like, what kind of hard shell tacos? Are those like in the box?
0: Yeah.
3: And then do you put them in the oven beforehand? I hear that's a thing.
0: I do that.
2: I don't do that. I don't.
0: Oh, man. No. I put the cheese, you know, the processed plastic cheese. I put that in the taco shell and then put it in the oven. So we have the melted cheese on the hard taco that's been hardened.
3: Oh,
0: so you
3: boy.
0: Get a crunchier taco.
2: Can you believe this guy?
3: Usually I'll put just carnitas in there, some onions, fresh onions in there, cilantro. If I have some green salsa, I'll put some green salsa. And then I'm good to go. And some lime or lemon, whatever.
0: This is a diverse show.
2: Maybe?
0: We heard from the Japanese. We did that, including Murakami. We've heard from them. Let me hear from my Hispanic friends. How bad is my taco regiment? 310-840-4910. You're welcome.
3: I'm assuming you guys use ground beef for those tacos?
0: It could be chicken or ground beef.
3: Okay.
2: Sometimes I do chicken. Sometimes chicken's good. It is.
3: Oh, no, chicken's great, yeah.
0: Or shrimp.
2: Chicken fajitas.
0: Shrimp could be good, too. Let's get to Jordan Martinook. Carolina Hurricanes, Stanley Cup winner. They play the Florida Panthers next Tuesday to open up the Stanley Cup or the NHL season. They're going to be lifting their Stanley Cup banner. And we learned that Jordan Martinook is a hardcore Nickelback fan. Like, he is the biggest Nickelback fan in the NHL. He wears it proudly, and he told a great story about it with us earlier. Jordan Martinook's with us here. He is the pride of Leduc, Alberta. And speaking of Alberta, Stanley Cup champion as well, Carolina Hurricanes. I just now realized that Nickelback lead singer Chad Kroeger is also from Alberta. Is this why you're seen in the league as the biggest Nickelback fan?
5: Well, I also sang on stage with them, so that should help me be one of the biggest Nickelback fans.
0: How did that happen? I've heard that story. I don't know how it happened.
5: Yeah, just a friend of a friend knew the manager, and then I went and seen them in Edmonton at the end of our, like in June, and I seen like a random guy go up and sing Rockstar, and I was like, oh my gosh, that's incredible. And then I met the manager after, and I was like, I knew they were coming to Raleigh. I already had like set it up for our guys to go see them. And so I said to him, I was like, is there any way that I could be the guy that goes and sings? And he's like, 1,000% we can make that happen. And then I like planned this big night for our team. We all took like a party bus and we got treated incredibly well, thanks to Nickelback. But all behind the scenes, nobody knew that I was going to go up and sing with them. And I like surprised our guys like that I was going to be on stage, and it was great. I had like 16 teammates there, everybody's wives and girlfriends, and yeah, it was so much fun.
0: Can you power rank your favorite Nickelback songs? Like, what is the top tier? Because you're not just some noob that goes with the basics. You like deep cut stuff.
5: Yeah, I'd say Rockstar has got to be number one. I'm a big fan of This Afternoon. Photograph is obviously up there. Sex, and then Animals is probably, like, if I was to hand pick a song that I could sing from Nickelback, it would be Animals. Like, I could, and it's a fast-paced song, and I can rip through it pretty.
0: All right, we're gonna close the show with Animals. Gotta figure that out, Mondo. Great work from Nickelback, I think, or from Jordan Martinook. Appreciate the visit. If you missed that conversation, you can find it on our YouTube channel, Westwood One Sports. I had a lot of fun with Jordan Martinook. I think the tide has turned on Nickelback. I think last decade, they were the easiest band to dislike. But then a generation later, like 10 years later, you have people saying, oh, you know how everybody said Nickelback wasn't good? You know what actually is good? Nickelback. Like, it's turned back the other direction, where it's now kind of cool and in vogue not to be the Nickelback hater, but to like Nickelback. You know what's kind of a fire song? Far away, so far away. And look at this photograph. I mean, that's a meme, but it's, you know. I think it's in vogue to like Nickelback now. I think so. I think Nickelback is Nickelback. Huh? Yeah. Let's get to some NFL notes, why don't we? Lamar Jackson, he pointed out the obvious with America's team, the Dallas Cowboys, facing them in Brazil. Let's hear from the Baltimore Ravens quarterback who pointed out the obvious.
7: Yeah, but that's this America, that's Brazil, so we'll see. We'll see.
0: Very wise. That's America, this is Brazil. We are covering the globe on this show. We really are. Hitting the Latino demographic, Brazilian demographic. Somebody hit me up at the midgets and said, when I was making the Hola Amigos joke with Jim Nantz, who's calling the game, you do realize they speak Portuguese in Brazil. To which I asked, how do you say hello, friends, in Portuguese? To which he responded, hola, amigos. Oh, you don't say. You don't say. Can we just hear the Kurt Cignetti clip one more time while we're covering the best sound across sports? Here it was talking about the two offensive false starts before they ran a snap, leading him to call a timeout.
8: Kind of a weird start. We got Pearl Harbor the first two offensive plays.
0: Dabo Sweeney's at the podium right now, Will Dalton. He said, nobody's watching this presser, but we'll do it anyway.
2: You know, I was explaining to somebody earlier this week, like, he takes his sweet time to get up to that podium. Like, he takes, you told me this. Like, he took, when I took a trip to Death Valley a couple years ago, he's like, you were like, don't even bother waiting for this, because it was a night game. And he showers, and he takes his sweet time.
0: His hair's
2: so I went
0: over. No, I don't think he did that tonight, though. He didn't do that tonight. I see him, like, he's got his hat on. He doesn't look like he's showered yet. So, I think they're doing a service to the local reporters who made the trip out to the West Coast. Got that. Any more sound for us to play? Oh, Deshaun Watson learning his lesson. Don't go after Cleveland Browns fans. The last time he was at home, he got booed off the field and he took it personally in the preseason game. So he was asked about the Browns fans' reception of him ahead of the home opener this weekend.
9: Yeah, I mean the biggest thing, like, I don't never try to go at war with the fans. So then the biggest thing is just, you know, ready for support, ready to feel their energy, ready to get this big dub for the city of Cleveland and, you know, continue this great feeling that we have this week. So that's my motto, is just keep pushing forward, find ways to win on Sunday to, you know, take advantage of the opposing team and get a W.
0: Try to get this dub for the city of Cleveland. That's what Deshaun Watson's trying to do. Mm-hmm. That's how you do it. Well done. That's the best Cleveland pandering I heard since listening to the song Cleveland by Taylor Swift last night. That's been Say What! Will Dalton, let's play a game before we put this show to bed. If I said you can only watch one tackle football game this weekend, college or pro, you can only watch one, and it's not involving your team, the Panthers. Which game do you choose? You could watch one game.
2: I think I'd probably watch Rams Broncos.
0: Over the college games.
2: Yeah. You know, yeah. I love my shield. Love my shield. Now, Tennessee, Texas. I'm very intrigued by that. I think Tennessee's going to win that game.
0: I have no clue who's going to win it. I'm not going to pick it. I have no clue. I think there's wisdom in admitting what you don't know. I have no idea. No freaking clue. Could go either way. Any results possible. Tennessee blowout, I buy it. Texas blowout, buy it. Close game, of course. I just, high scoring game, low scoring game, no freaking clue. Can't wait to watch it. It makes me more intrigued, didn't it? So, that's probably the answer. But yeah, I was asking college or pro, what are you most interested in? And you went with the shield, okay. Not surprising. What do you have to put this show to bed?
2: A man escaped from the hospital and made it everybody's problem.
0: Next.
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11: 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Here's Josh Graham.
0: A reminder of our weekend schedule. Will Dalton and I will be with you at this time tomorrow night. Shout out to the Nickelback there from Mondo. Great work from the tallest Latino in sports talk. Thanks to Jordan Martinuk, Carolina Hurricanes forward, Stanley Cup champion, Nickelback superfan for joining us. We'll be recapping the full day of college football at this time tomorrow. We've got Club G6. Think that Drake Toll is going to be joining us as well in the proceedings. And then Sunday, it's NFL Instant Graham that you can catch Will Dalton and I. 7 o'clock Eastern time after the 1 and 4 o'clock games. Both afternoon slates are finished in the NFL. We'll be reacting in real time exclusively on YouTube and on X, searching Westwood One Sports Night on YouTube. Be sure to like, comment, subscribe, all that helps us a great deal. And we can react and engage together to the NFL slate. Looking forward to that. Also looking forward to the put it to bed story that Will Dalton has for us now.
2: So down in Florida, this man, he had to be taken to the hospital.
0: Oh, no.
2: And I guess he didn't want to go. So he gets in there, and after some check-in procedures take place and some illegal things, he escapes. He escapes when nobody's looking. And then what he does is he goes out to the parking lot and he decides to carjack a woman's car. He confronts her and he gets inside the car and he takes it. It was already running, had the keys inside, and he takes it. Well, this leads to a pursuit, a police pursuit, that was then captured on, like, helicopter aerial video. So he's going up the highway, and then he strikes somebody else's car.
0: Oh.
2: So he gets captured, and then he has to be taken to the hospital again, because wouldn't you know it, he sustains more injuries because he tried to carjack a car and steal it and runs into another car. Not great. He compounded his injuries.
0: Where did this happen again?
2: Miami.
0: Florida folk doing Florida things. What did we say was, if everybody acknowledges hashtag Florida man to be a real thing, what did we say was the second most likely state to produce weird stories? Like, these types of put-it-to-bed stories that we have. If we're to guess
2: Ohio.
0: A state, usually it's Florida. Ohio is the best guess?
2: Yeah. Ohio was one. See, I would have guessed, like, I don't know, West Virginia or Alabama or something like that. But no,
0: I think
2: just some crazy things happen up in West Virginia. That's all.
0: Oh, I was namely looking at the folks in Alabama. I don't know why they deserve to sideswipe. Birmingham's a nice
2: I mean, listen,
0: city. So is
2: we've
0: you
2: heard
0: get fabulous seafood in Mobile.
2: I don't deny it.
0: It's great. Montgomery?
2: Listen, you've heard some of those Alabama fans that call in on radio shows on Mondays after they lose games.
0: Hey, you don't need the people that
2: you
0: call
2: never know
0: sports
2: what
0: shows shouldn't define an entire state. No fan base wants that.
2: They get crazy, man. They get wild. You kidding?
0: You're only talking about one show specifically. Just talking about pie!

0: number of things come out of Ohio, Texas too. But getting back to the point, the SEC clearly is a better league than the Big Ten is right now. But I don't know if I like Texas and Georgia. They're number one, number two. But do you know who hasn't played anybody yet either? Georgia. What if Georgia isn't that great? Now, we do have Georgia, Oklahoma. It's going to be on Westwood One Sports Saturday. But Texas, we'll see what happens. Talk to me after the Tennessee game. I'll be fully balled in on Texas if they look the part and win at Tennessee on Saturday. If they don't, then the question is, well, who is really good? Who do you believe in that type of way? Because the only team to me that has proven without a shadow of a doubt that they're like that is Ole Miss.
1: Mm. And yet, do you see how far down in that poll they were this week?
0: Fourth.
1: Yeah.
0: I would not have had them there.
1: Yeah.
0: And I know the Notre Dame fans are going to be out there, but I'm sorry. You're playing Wisconsin. That's not really going to impress a lot of people, the schedule that Notre Dame's drawn up to this point. But they'll play Miami, and we'll see what happens later in the year. But Ohio State beat Texas, or pardon, was beating Texas for 45 minutes of that game. They're up 20. They lose it. I kind of feel better about Ohio State than Texas and Georgia, strangely enough, if you were playing it on a neutral field. And then Ole Miss. We're going to learn a lot about a lot of these teams on Saturday. I can't wait for it. Thanks to Mondo. Thanks to all of you for hanging out. Thanks to Will Dalton. My name's been Josh Graham. Been Josh Graham. It still is Josh Graham. And this has been Westwood One Sports Night.
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5: Kiss him goodbye. The 10, the 5, touchdown, 56-yard run to daylight.
6: Turns on the Jets up the left sideline. Inside the 10, inside the 5, and a touchdown. He slides and swims through the back of the end zone in celebration.
5: Down the sideline, he could go. 25-20, he's gone. Touchdown.
4: Now, here are your hosts, Amber Theo Harris and Michael Fabiano.
7: Welcome, welcome in, everybody. It is week 3 in the National Football League. Amber Theo Harris, Michael Fabiano, glad to be helping you out this week with your fantasy teams. And I know many of you are panicking. Quarterback injuries, big names went down in week 2. And Michael Fabiano, I should have called you before the show because I had questions about my own team with this. This is a sharing circle. So what do we do if we had Jackson Dart or Caleb Williams, like me, or Jaden Daniels, like me, on another team? What are the alternatives?
8: So the good news is that quarterback at least was a pretty deep position. If you're in a traditional one quarterback league, if you're in a super flex league, that changes things. So you've probably got another quarterback on your roster who is a viable starter. There are players like Patrick Mahomes, Brock Purdy, Jared Goff, who were drafted to be QB2s or matchup-based starters. And yes, that was exactly what Patrick Mahomes was drafted at. His ADP was QB 13, 14, 15, somewhere in that area. So he wasn't drafted as an every-week starter, but he has been very good. So if you have an alternative already on your roster, you're good to go. For those of you who don't, the player that I wanted on the waiver wire this week was Tyler Shuck. And he's been phenomenal dating back to the middle part of his rookie season. He has scored over 20 points in each of his last 4 straight games dating back to last year. And he's in the top 6 right now among quarterbacks. The problem is, if you didn't put in a claim for him, he's probably gone. But Shuck would be the number one option. The number 2 option would be Bryce Young, who, by the way, is the second best quarterback in fantasy football after 2 weeks. If you had that on your bingo card, we want to talk to you about maybe joining the show because that was a complete surprise. And I don't know that he's going to keep it up, but he's got the Browns this week, so it's a good matchup. Kyler Murray will be back this week for the Vikings. Probably had him on your roster. He's not a guy that people dropped, but he's also a viable pivot if you had Dart or Daniels or Caleb this week against the Buccaneers. Now, if you want to go a little bit deeper, Kirk Cousins, believe it or not, is the 12th best quarterback in fantasy football after 2 weeks. He's got the Saints this week. Deshaun Watson, and I have to pause here. And yes, Deshaun Watson, I want to make sure that I'm saying this correctly, is a viable streamer this week for the desperate, okay? Notice I said desperate. He's got the Panthers coming up. And Watson put up a pretty good stat line last week. C.J. Stroud is the QB14. He's got the Colts this week. Geno Smith, I mean, now we're getting really, really desperate, but he's got the Lions this week. And the Lions defense has been awful so far against quarterbacks. Now, you can also go even a step further, Amber, to the backups who are now going to be starters. Marcus Mariota, do I like him this week against Seattle? Absolutely not. But in a super flex league, do I pick him up? Sure. Jameis Winston, he looked terrible on Monday night when Jackson Dart went out. But he's got the Titans this week. The issue with that is there is a nor'easter that could be blowing through the Northeast during Sunday's game. So you may want to avoid Jameis in that scenario in a 2QB league. But right now, your best options are Tyler Shuck, Bryce Young, Kirk Cousins, Deshaun Watson, yes, folks, Deshaun Watson, and C.J. Stroud. And those players could and likely are, at least some of them, on the waiver wire.
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2: Twin receivers left and right on second down at 7. Mahomes in the gun, takes the snap. He's back to pass. Looking right, fires right. That's caught. Kelce turns it up. Diving into the end zone. Touchdown, Kansas City. Travis Kelce made the catch, turned it up, went diving into the near right pylon. And just like that, the Chiefs have taken the lead.
3: That's Ryan Radke with the call right here on Westwood One. Welcome back to NFL Fantasy Forecast on Westwood One, along with Sports Illustrated senior fantasy analyst Michael Fabiano. I'm Amber Theo Harris. Fabs, let's get to stardom sit-ems in honor of Travis Kelce, who had a huge game last week. Let's start with the tight ends. Are we starting Travis Kelce against a really struggling Dolphins team?
4: Yeah, no question. And, you know, for years, Kelce was a no-brainer, and we never really talked about him as a stardom because it was obvious. Well, last year, he was the tight end 3, and even though he's 36 years old, he's still putting up numbers. And he's got a really good matchup this week against Miami. They gave up 80 yards, a touchdown, and 18 fantasy points to George Kittle last week. So Kelce, clearly a startable asset. In fact, I would probably call him a must-start this week. Same with Dalton Kincaid. Can you guess the movie? His name is Dalton.
3: Roadhouse.
4: Thank you. All right. This is why.
3: See?
4: I love Amber Theo Harris. She got it.
3: I'm just
4: Kincaid
3: old. That's all.
4: Kincaid has been the second best tight end in fantasy football behind only Trey McBride after 2 weeks. The numbers have been fantastic. I would say this. If Kincaid was your tight end 2 out of the draft and you still have a pretty good tight end 1, I would look to sell high on Dalton Kincaid. But until then, play him this week against the Chargers. This is a potential absolute barn burner that could happen in Buffalo. The total's high. Start Dalton Kincaid and start Dalton Schultz. I'm not going to use the old Roadhouse thing again. You guys get it. But last week, he was on our streamer list because no Nico Collins. Well, guess what? Nico Collins continues to be injured. Last week, Schultz, 12 catches, 140 yards, 26 fantasy points. This week, he's got the Colts, who've allowed the fifth most fantasy points in tight ends after 2 weeks. So Dalton Schultz should be in your lineup.
3: Okay, who do we want to sit at tight end?
4: I can't believe I'm saying this. Colson Loveland. Colson Loveland was the third tight end drafted across the board. Across the board. Do you know where his rank is right now among tight ends?
3: No, I don't.
4: He's 76th.
3: Oh,
4: I mean,
3: there's 76 tight ends in the NFL?
4: Apparently, and there's 75 better than him right now. No Caleb Williams. The targets aren't there. And I get it. If you drafted him, maybe you have to play him. But there are better options out there. Juwan Johnson, for example, is a better option. We're going to talk about some of those in our streamer segment. Aronde Gaston as well. I also would be aware, Isaiah Likely this week, no Jackson Dart. And the first game that he played with Jameis Winston, he had 33 yards. This isn't about the matchup. It's about the quarterback. And, oh, by the way, rain could be an issue there in New Jersey. And then finally, Hunter Henry, who hasn't really been much of a fantasy factor so far this season. He's got a 15% target share. He's got the Jags this week. They've held Harold Fannin and Evan Ingram to a combined 6.8 points in their first two games.
3: All right, Fabs, let's go to the quarterbacks. I know we talked about them in the first segment, but who do we want to start this week?
4: Yeah, Patrick Mahomes is back in our good graces. I mean, 50.6 fantasy points in his first two games. He's got the Dolphins this week. They've given up 21 fantasy points per game to quarterbacks after 2 weeks. No defense in the league has allowed a higher EPA per dropback, and EPA is expected points added. Yes, I'm going down the rabbit hole. I am a nerd. Brock Purdy, our producer Dan will definitely use that clip. I guarantee it. But Purdy, going back to the starts and the sits, fantastic last week and fantastic in week one. He has scored nearly 50 combined fantasy points in his first two games. He's got the Cardinals this week. In 3 of his last 4 games against Arizona, Amber, he scored over 19 fantasy points. And then Jared Goff. Listen, when Goff is playing at home, you start him. In his last 18 games at Ford Field, he's averaging 20 fantasy points. This could be a high-scoring game. Start Jared Goff.
3: Okay, who do we want to sit in week 3?
4: For the third week in a row, Drake May. And I've been right for the first 2 weeks. I think I'm the Drake May whisperer. I loved him last year. This year, not so much. He's got the Jaguars. They've allowed 14 points per game to quarterbacks in their first two games. No A.J. Brown. the Patriots passing game just does not look good. And I'm also going to say to beware Justin Herbert. And Justin Herbert has a great matchup this week against the Bills. The total's high. They're bad against quarterbacks. But in a game against the Cardinals and in another game against the Raiders, Herbert's numbers were not good. I mean, his completion percentage is 59. His on-target throw percentage is 68.5. So if you have a viable alternative, I could see sitting Justin Herbert. Same thing with Bo Nix, who has done next to nothing over the first 2 weeks of the season. He's not running the ball as much either. I'm still starting him in a super flex league, but against the Rams on Sunday night, I think he can do better than Bo Nix.
3: All right, Fabs, we're going to keep the good vibes going. We're going to talk running backs and wide receivers. When we return, this is NFL Fantasy Forecast.
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10: Travion Henderson, who missed the Seattle game, to the left of Drake May. Works with three to the right. Holland up in front of Douglas. Hand off Henderson. Runs to the middle. Oh, across the 30. In the open. 20-15. Goodbye. To the 5. To the end zone. Touchdown, Patriots.
3: 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I'm Amber Theo Harris. All right, Fabs, let's keep the stardom sit-ems going here. And Travion Henderson, he's playing the Jags. Are you starting him?
4: Yeah, and the matchup's not great. I mean, the Jaguars' defense is pretty good, but I think Henderson's got to be at least in your lineup as a flex. We talked about Drake May and how the Patriots' offense, especially their passing game, doesn't have a playmaker because A.J. Brown's out. Henderson's their best playmaker, Amber. I mean, I talked about this last week. They've got to get him touches. And last week, he had more snaps and more touches than Ramondre Stevenson, who lost a fumble, so that might have been part of it. So sometimes, even though the matchup's not great, you got to play a player. He's explosive. I'm going to flex Travion Henderson this week. I'm also going to continue to start Chuba Hubbard. And this is, like, one of the craziest developments in fantasy football, because last year, Hubbard was a guy who we thought could be an RB2. He lost his starting job to Rico Dowdle, and he wasn't any good. This year, we're all thinking, well, it's going to be Jonathan Brooks who maybe takes that job. Well, Jonathan Brooks is hurt again, and Hubbard has seen a 30% touch share in the first two games. Start him against the Browns. And I like David Montgomery this week, and I know that last week we told you to play him. The numbers weren't good. 8.5 fantasy points. He lost touches to Woody Marks. He lost snaps to Woody Marks. But he's got the Colts this week. And after 2 weeks, the Colts defense has allowed the third most fantasy points to running backs. And listen to this, Amber. Only the Rams and the Broncos have allowed a higher EPA per rush attempt this season. The Broncos and the Rams, we thought they were going to be good. They haven't been good against the run. I'm starting David Montgomery this week, despite last week's stinker.
3: Okay, who are the running backs to sit this week?
4: Travis Etienne, I don't know that you're going to be able to start him with any kind of confidence as long as Alvin Kamara is active. And last week, Kamara was active, and guess what happened? He saw a 26% touch share. Etienne's went from 27 in week one to 18.5 last week. So this is going to be a committee, and I don't know why the Saints would sign him for such a big money contract if they're just going to put him in a committee. And the Raiders have actually allowed the lowest EPA per rush play after 2 weeks. So I would fade Travis Etienne. Same with Quinshon Judkins, who I love. I'm a big fan of this kid. But the problem is the Browns' offensive line is brutal. He's averaging 2.3 yards per rush. And I know the matchup is good this week against Carolina, so maybe you flex him. But I think that their defensive numbers against running backs are skewed because of week one. I think that was an outlier. They gave up 59 points in that game to the Chicago Bears. So, again, Judkins is probably a risk-reward flex. And the same is going to go for Bashaw Rutten Tootin, who I think is a touchdown-dependent player. Last week, he had a touchdown, 14 fantasy points. The week before, no touchdowns, not a great stat line. He's got the Patriots this week. They have not allowed a running back to score more than 9.7 fantasy points in their first two games. So Tootin is a guy, much like Judkins, I would start him as a flex and hope for a touchdown.
3: All right, let's go to the wide receivers. Who do we start at wide receiver?
4: I'm going to keep the faith in Malik Nabers. I know that Jackson Dart being out hurts his value. But Jameis Winston, what does he do, Amber? He always seems to target that one wide receiver no matter where he goes. In Cleveland, it was Jerry Jeudy. Hopefully in New York, it's Malik Nabers. And by the way, Titans this week, Garrett Wilson had a good game against them in week one. Devontae Smith, a very good game in week two. Just, again, keep tabs on the weather forecast there in the New York, New Jersey area. Jalen Coker has been fantastic. 16 catches on 18 targets, 2 touchdowns over the first 2 weeks. He's a little bit dinged up, so keep tabs on his status. But I like him against the Browns. They've allowed the 7th most points to wide receivers. And how can you not play Jalen Coker right now? He is white hot. I'm also going to play Ladd McConkey. I was concerned about him last week. He had 6.5 fantasy points, but he got through the game with no setbacks. Of course, he's dealing with the rib injury. He's got the Bills this week. When you look at this matchup, their defense has given up the 3rd most expected points added per target. Again, going down the rabbit hole, trust me, it makes sense. It is a good stat for a wide receiver. Start Ladd McConkey.
3: Okay, who do you sit at wide out?
4: I'm keeping Terry McLaurin on the bench. You know, we liked him last week, and he had a touchdown overturned, and then he had another touchdown that would have been easy peasy, but the throw was not there, so McLaurin did not catch. He would have had a touchdown, maybe at least 2, but I don't love him against Seattle. No defense in the league has allowed fewer fantasy points to wide receivers after 2 weeks. I'm also fading DK Metcalf again. The Steelers' offense has been brutal.
3: Awful.
4: They've scored the 2nd fewest points among offenses after 2 weeks, and then you look at the matchup against the Bengals. Well, last year, Metcalf did nothing against him. He failed to score double digits in both meetings. And then finally, Luther Burden, and this one hurts me because you know I love Luther Burden. I loved him as a breakout candidate. Well, the Bears are to their backup quarterbacks at this point, and they've got the Eagles this week, which is not a good matchup. So I got to be honest with you, Amber. I don't know that there's a Bears pass catcher that I can trust.
3: All right, Fabs, keep the NFL in reach with NFL Plus Premium and get access to live, local, and primetime games on mobile, NFL Red Zone, game replays, and more. 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
3: Welcome back to NFL Fantasy Forecast on Westwood One, along with Sports Illustrated senior fantasy analyst Michael Fabiano. I'm Amber Theo Harris. All right, Babs, a lot of people are scouring options for streaming this week. What are some that you have for us?
4: Yeah, we'll start off with Blake Corum against the Broncos. I had mentioned earlier in the show that the Broncos have not been good against running backs so far this season. Fourth most points allowed. And Corum's basically in close to a 50-50 split with Kyren Williams. So both players are good players to get in your lineup. Williams is a bit more obvious. Corum is a guy that I could certainly play. At wide receiver, Josh Downs, who is going to see more opportunities, much like he did last week against the Chiefs. He had 7 catches and 72 yards because Alec Pierce is injured. So against the Texans, who oddly have not been great against wide receivers so far this season, that is a nice streaming option. Two other wide receivers that I would stream this week: Rashad Bateman with Zay Flowers, Dane's dealing with a hamstring, and Xavier Worthy, who had a pretty good stat line last week against the Colts and now faces the Dolphins. So really, any of your Chiefs are going to be very startable this week outside of the obvious ones. At tight end, how about Aronde Gadsden? So Gadsden, Amber, went from, I don't want to draft him, he's going to be a bust. The Chargers signed David Njoku and Charlie Kohler. Now, 3 weeks later, Aronde Gadsden is the tight end one because Kohler's hurt and Njoku is hurt. And so with a total in this game in the low 50s, you would expect a high-scoring affair potentially. Aronde Gadsden is now back in our good graces, and he is in my top 15 at tight end. A few other streamers here for you. Kyle Manungai against the Eagles. I think the Bears are going to have to run the ball with their quarterback situation being what it is. They're going to want to run the ball, win the time of possession battle. So good news for not only DeAndre Swift, but also Kyle Manungai. And how about Darren Waller this week, who had 2 touchdowns for the Panthers? He's becoming a red zone option for Bryce Young. And finally, with Puka Nacua banged up, Terrence Ferguson had a huge game last week. They've got Denver this week. Anytime Nacua is going to miss time, Ferguson's going to be a big winner. I would start him against Denver.
3: 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Who should we sell high? I'm going to pick your brain next. 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
3: Welcome back to NFL Fantasy Forecast on Westwood One, along with Sports Illustrated Senior Fantasy Analyst Michael Fabiano. I'm Amber Theo-Harris. All right, Fab, it's time for a little buy low, sell high. Let's start it off. Joe Burrow has been off to the Bengals. I still have question marks about the Bengals, by the way. So let's start with Joe Burrow. What do you think about him?
4: Yeah, after 2 weeks, he's the QB20, which is not Joe Burrow-esque. So I think you could buy low on him. I mean, listen, Jamar Chase, T. Higgins, Chase Brown, they're going to score points. It's going to happen. I know that the matchup this week is not great against Pittsburgh, but the schedule also eases up. So I would put in an offer for Joe Burrow. Same thing with Jeremiah Love. I'm still a believer. I know the first 2 weeks have been disappointing, but last week his touch share did increase to 35.3%. It was only 21% in week one. So I think things are going to start turning around for the rookie. I would buy low on him right now before the numbers start to increase.
3: Okay, who do we sell high?
4: You're going to think I'm crazy here, but Patrick Mahomes. And why? Well, because Mahomes wasn't drafted to be a QB1. He was drafted to be a QB2 or a matchup-based starter. And now, how many teams in your league are desperate for a quarterback? So if you've got another really good quarterback on your roster, I mean, I'm in a high-stakes league. I've got Mahomes and Hurts. So you can make a deal there, and you can get maximum value for Patrick Mahomes, maybe get a good running back or a wide receiver in return. And then Denzel Boston, who's looked very good. He's clearly the number one option in Cleveland's passing game, maybe in their offense. A touchdown in each of his first two games. But can he continue that sort of pace? He's a hot name right now, so you may be able to flip him for, again, a wide receiver or a running back, maybe a tight end, depending on what your need is. But Denzel Boston is a player who, as much as I like him, I really do think that this is a very good time to sell high on him. And if he has a big game against the Panthers coming up, well, then maybe the price tag goes even higher. But I would offer him up in trades.
3: All right, Fabs, it's been fun. Good luck, everybody, in week three. That'll do it for this edition of NFL Fantasy Forecast. A reminder to join us this weekend for Sunday Night Football as the Broncos host the Rams. Scott Graham kicks it off with scores and highlights from around the league on NFL Sunday at 7:30 p.m. Eastern. Then on Monday night, the Eagles visit the Bears. Jamie Erdahl and Doug Peterson host the pregame show at 7 o'clock Eastern. 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Coordinating producers, Brian Finkelstein and Aaron Cummings. Executive producer, Mike Eby. The Senior Vice President of Sports for Cumulus Media and Westwood One is Bruce Gilbert. Now for Michael Fabiano, I'm Amber Theo-Harris. 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
19: While summer is gone, autumn is here, and in week three in the NFL, it's getting late early for some teams. From Westwood One, this is NFL Preview. Hi, everyone, along with former NFL offensive lineman Ross Tucker, I'm Scott Graham, getting you set for week number three in the National Football League. Ross, how are you this week?
20: Fantastic. As always, Scott, we are very much in the groove now, and as the NFL likes to do to us, for the teams that lost by over 20 points in week one, won in week two. So that seems to happen somewhat similarly every year. It is a week-to-week league. I'm going to try to provide as much insight as I can, but man, some of these results are pretty good evidence that nobody knows anything.
19: Well, I'll tell you what, two of those four teams are facing each other on Sunday Night Football. The Rams and the Broncos each lost by more than 20 points or 20 points in week one, turned around with big wins last week. Broncos, you were there when they beat Jacksonville. The Rams dusted off the Giants. So now two teams that, you know, have Super Bowl aspirations, were number one seeds last year, have an opportunity to face off against each other.
20: You know, I almost forgot what they were able to do a year ago. It's funny because on the Ross Tucker Football Podcast, these are my picks for the Super Bowl. This is my Super Bowl pick. I've got the Rams and the Broncos. I think they're both really, really good teams. And, you know, we got the bounce back game from both that I was kind of expecting. The Rams very much took care of business against the Giants. Obviously, the unfortunate injury to Jackson Dart had some impact on that. And then the Broncos, you know, that was getting dicey, Scott. They were down by 10 points to the Jaguars before they rallied to come all the way back to win that game. So I'm looking forward to a fantastic Sunday nighter.
19: All right, at Levi Stadium, you've got the San Francisco 49ers, who are as dominant as any team has been so far. The only team to win each of their first two games by 20 or more points. Brock Purdy is playing out of his mind right now. In come the Arizona Cardinals, who've lost seven straight games inside the division.
20: Well, so the Niners look like the best team in football right now. And yeah, they have so many elite players. Now, most of them are older. So if those guys can stay healthy throughout the year, then they have a chance to be as good as anybody else out there. For the Cardinals, I'm not really sure what to think, because one week after beating the Chargers in L.A. by double digits, the Seahawks really took it to them in the second half of that game, and they really puttered out offensively. I don't know that the Niners are a great matchup for them this week.
19: Seahawks go on the road to Northwest Stadium to take on the Commanders. Seattle has won 15 of their last 16 on the road. And, of course, Washington once again is going to be doing it without Jaden Daniels.
20: It's just so disappointing, so unfortunate. You know, my heart hurts for Commanders fans out there with all of the hope and optimism they had after Jaden Daniels' first season. To have this happen again is extremely unfortunate. I do think Marcus Mariota is a competent backup that gives them a chance to win these games. And speaking of that, how about Drew Locke and the Seahawks, what he was able to get done last week? That was a nice win for them to get a second win, led primarily by Locke, 31-7 over the Cardinals. The Seahawks are just so good up front on both sides of the ball.
19: Ross, week three is already underway with nothing less than a shocker in Thursday Night Football. The Green Bay Packers dropped a home opener for the first time in 14 seasons, and they were run out of their own stadium by one of the best running backs in the league.
0: Out of the I formation, motion to give Robinson into the end zone for an Atlanta touchdown. Bijan Robinson, for the second time tonight, runs it in for six, and Atlanta leads it 33-14.
19: Kevin Kugler right here on Westwood One with the call as Atlanta beat Green Bay 35-14. For Bijan Robinson, 29 carries, 194 yards in those two touchdowns. In the return of Michael Penix, Atlanta improves to 1-2. The Packers fall to 1-2. Coming up, can the Bengals do something they haven't in over a decade? This is NFL Pro.
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5: 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One more day. Hi, this is Bobby Tomberlin in Nashville, Tennessee. 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
20: Ball, they look awesome. I mean, that game against the Texans, over 40 quarterback pressures. The Texans could not run the ball a lick. It was really, really impressive to watch what the Bengals have been able to do on that side of the ball. They're really not even firing on all cylinders on offense yet they're 2-0. And speaking of not firing on all cylinders on offense, the Steelers have been a really tough watch. They have one offensive touchdown through two games. It's actually very fortunate that they are 1-1 because of the TJ Watt touchdown in week one. The good news for them is their defense has been stellar. And I guess their offense, if we're being frank, can't really be much worse. So there's certainly a lot of room for improvement for Pittsburgh.
23: NFL plays in Brazil for the third time, Rio de Janeiro for the first time. That's Baltimore and Dallas meeting up this week for the Ravens. They came apart in the fourth quarter in their loss to the New Orleans Saints last week. Dallas scored on 7 of their 8 offensive possessions as they beat up Washington last week.
20: Well, and that's kind of what I'm expecting this week. The Cowboys defense has still, I think, only forced a couple punts, so I think the Ravens, even with the receiver injuries, are going to be able to score and move the ball against the Cowboys. But I also think the Cowboys, that offense looked more like what it looked like in 2025 against Washington. This feels like a fun 34-31 type of game, which is great. That's exactly what we want to try to be exporting to these other countries. You know, hey, every game's like this. You should watch every NFL game. You should go to every, they're all like this. They're all high scoring back and forth. But always love seeing the kaleidoscope of colors of different jerseys from different teams for these international games. And it is so cool, Scott, for me that, you know, loves football so much to see, what is this, the second game in the Southern Hemisphere so far this season. That's pretty awesome. Should be a fun one.
23: Carolina goes to Cleveland. Carolina's put up 71 points, a franchise record in their first two games. Bryce Young is humming right now. The other quarterback, well, Deshaun Watson, I guess, kept the Wolves at the door for 1 week with putting up 23 points last week. Browns still have some questions offensively as they come in 1-1.
20: I'm fired up for this game. You know, a week ago I would have been like, oh, man. But now, you know, they're both coming off wins. They're both coming off the quarterbacks playing, you know, some of their best games in a long time. I don't know if that'll continue, but I certainly will be watching. And one of these teams is going to have a winning record. And, Yeah, I think that atmosphere in Cleveland is going to be one to watch, especially, quite frankly, if Deshaun Watson struggles early.
23: Coming up, does Josh Allen keep the Superman cape on all week, or does he just wear it for 3 hours on Sundays? This is NFL Preview.
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23: We continue along on NFL Preview, getting you ready for week number three. Buffalo Bills are back in their brand spanking new home at Highmark Stadium, trying to go to 3-0 for the third straight season. Who's coming to town? Well, Jim Harbaugh and the Chargers. Harbaugh has never been 0-2 in his career. And by the way, Ross, two teams have made the playoffs after an 0-3 start in this century, both of them the Houston Texans.
20: Isn't that wild? Of all teams? You know, I got to tell you, if someone said, what's your biggest surprise for the season through the first 2 weeks, I would tell you the LA Chargers. And not that they lost the games, although to lose at home to the Cardinals and the Raiders is stunning in and of itself. But what are they scoring, 14 points in these games? You know, I thought new offensive coordinator Mike McDaniel loves using fullbacks and tight ends and the running game. I can see how he got the job because it seems like he and Jim Harbaugh speak the same language, but so far, it has really not worked. You know, they leave a lot to be desired at receiver, the interior offensive line. It's been ugly. I guess the good news for the Chargers is the Bills have given up over 30 points the first 2 weeks. So this Bills defense can be had. There's absolutely a chance here for the Chargers to get on track, at least offensively. The bad news is you have to play Josh Allen. And the Bills' offense, they're scoring over 36 points a game in their first two contests. And you're right. You said before we went to break, the Superman cape, Josh Allen has just been fantastic to start the year. He typically is. I mean, he's my favorite quarterback to watch. Just so entertaining.
23: The Detroit Lions welcome the New York Jets this week to Ford Field. And, Ross, this is probably my favorite note of the week. The Jets right now have run 68 offensive plays with the lead. In 2 weeks. Last year, they ran 66 plays with the lead all season. So things are a little bit better for New York right now than they have been, but got the Detroit Lions back at home, generally where the offense puts up points.
20: Oh my gosh, that's a wild stat, Scott. I love those. And I love watching this Lions offense. They've scored over 30 points in both games, but they're just so banged up. Unfortunately, the O-line, the secondary. This is another game, kind of like last week for the Jets against the Packers. This is a very winnable game for the Jets. They got to find a way to get one of these against teams that are considered better than them.
23: Patriots had the easiest schedule last year. When it came out this year, we saw weeks 1 through 4 was the hardest for any team in 40 years. They've gotten through half of it now with a 1-1 record. Now they go to Jacksonville to take on a Jaguars team that's the only team in the AFC South that's got to win this year.
20: And I think people forget just how good the Jaguars are. I know they lost on Sunday to Denver. I was there. They had a 9-game regular season winning streak where they were winning by an average of 20 points a game. That is so hard to do in the NFL. All of which is to say I am fully expecting the Jaguars to bounce back in this one. The Patriots lost their right guard, Michael Onwenu. This will be a tough environment for New England to go down there to Jacksonville coming off a loss.
23: Read back to what I said earlier. The AFC South is 1-7 overall, but there's got to be a winner that comes out of this one. Houston taking on Indianapolis at Lucas Oil Stadium. And the Texans, I think they've got the NFL right where they want them. They're 0-2 again. Last two times they were 0-2, they went to the playoffs.
20: Both teams desperate to get this one. Unfortunate injury news again for the Colts with Alec Pierce. That's just tough. I mean, he is really what the passing game is built around. Shane Steichen's going to have to figure out another way in this game, and that won't be easy against this Texans defense, which even though they lost to the Bengals, this Texans defense looked like the defense from a year ago. Will Anderson, Danielle Hunter, and the crew were utterly dominant. It's going to be a challenge for Daniel Jones and company.
23: Coming up, can Patrick Mahomes and the Chiefs pass their first road test of the season? This is NFL Preview.
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23: 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The Kansas City Chiefs play their first road game of the year with a 2-0 record. They head down to take on the 0-2 Miami Dolphins at Hard Rock Stadium. And this is a team that's leading the NFL in yards per game, third in points per game. Is the common denominator that Patrick Mahomes is healthy or that Eric Bieniemy is back?
20: Well, certainly I think it's a combination of both, although, you know, Mahomes was healthy most of the year last year and they didn't perform like this. So I think Bieniemy deserves and gets a lot of credit for what's going on there. There's no question. Meanwhile, they're playing against a Dolphins team. It's more like Hard Knock Stadium this year. It's going to be a rough year for the Dolphins. They know it. I think they have 11 guys on their team that were cut by other teams. Some of those guys are starting. I mean, this is as much of a rebuild as we've seen in quite some time, but this isn't any given Sunday league. I think the encouraging thing for the Chiefs is that week one was primarily running the ball. Week two was primarily Mahomes throwing it to Kelce and others. So the Chiefs have already kind of shown they can do it both ways, which is exactly what you need if you want to go to the Super Bowl like they do.
23: New York Giants got the worst news they could have gotten this week. Jackson Dart is gone for the season. They're 0-5 since they drafted him when another quarterback plays. This is going to be Jameis Winston taking on the Tennessee Titans. And they come into MetLife Stadium having won their last two trips there and beating the Giants.
20: You know what? This is the Brian Daboll. You get it?
23: Daboll. Yeah, I got it.
20: You get it? His last name's Daboll, but he's the head coach of the Giants.
23: It's amazing what you can do with words.
20: I love stuff like that. I love puns. I also kind of love the way Cam Ward and the Titans played against the Eagles on Sunday. They did a lot of really positive things. You always know about Jeffrey Simmons, but for Cam Ward to play that well against the Eagles defense bodes well for a Giants team that, boy, they're reeling a little bit. Because it's not just Jackson Dart. You know, there's other guys, Burns and Neighbors and Thomas, that are all banged up. And I think Jameis Winston, the good news is, will play better than he did on Monday night now that he's gotten all the reps this week in practice.
23: Minnesota Vikings are 2-0, and they're the first team in NFL history with

0: I think the Bucs have a great chance to win this game. You know why, Scott? Because that's the way the NFL works, okay? I think it's much more likely the Bucs are 1-2 and the Vikings are 2-1 than the Bucs are 0-3, Vikings 3-0 after this game. And, you know, I can give insight and analysis, but that's just the way the NFL works. You know, we'll see how Kyler Murray comes back after missing almost two full games down there in Tampa against Todd Bowles' defense. And, you know, listen, if you watch them, it doesn't make sense that the Bucs would be able to get the passing game going against the Vikings, but somehow, some way, I think Baker Mayfield's going to be dialed in and get the Bucs' offense back on track. I like the Bucs quite a bit in this game for those reasons.
1: The Raiders go down to the Bayou and take on the Saints at Caesars Superdome, trying to become the fourth team in the common draft era to start 3-0 after having the number one overall pick. Kirk Cousins has been playing well. New Orleans, you got to watch out for them in the second half. They've got 6 points in the first half this year, 48 in the second half in overtime.
0: Yeah, they should press the second half button in the first half. Imagine how good they'd be then. It's been a lot of Tyler Shuck. He has been fantastic, especially in those second halves. But it won't be easy going against a Raiders defense. It hasn't allowed more than 14 in a game yet. This is a sneaky, fun matchup.
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1: 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If it's Monday Night Football, it's on Westwood One. Well, Ross, this Monday night game, an interesting one. The Eagles are 2-0, and a lot of that has to do with the fact that Jalen Hurts has kind of strapped them to his shoulders and dragged them through the first two games. For the Bears, lots of questions about who the starting quarterback is going to be in this game. They may be down to Case Keenum. That's got to change an awful lot about what that game plan is going to look like that the Bears are trying to throw at the Eagles' defense.
0: Well, you're exactly right. And the saving grace, if there is one for the Bears, is that Ben Johnson's probably as good as any play designer, play caller there is in the NFL. He's just so good. So he'll have some type of plan that puts Case Keenum in the best possible position to have success. Remember last year in that Black Friday game, they ran all over the Eagles in that game. So my

0: suspicion is that the Bears will try to lean heavily into the run game. If you're the Eagles, I'd like to think those guys have revenge on their mind and won't get allow themselves to get pushed around like they did last year. That was brutal. That's a prideful bunch. I know Vic Fangio is probably reminding them of it right now. And you said it offensively. You know what's funny, Scott? You and I do the Eagles preseason games. So I do a lot of Philadelphia media. I was pretty much wrong across the board. You know, I thought the run game would be good early, but the passing game would struggle and take some time. I thought the defense would be dominant. It's kind of been the opposite. It's kind of been, to your point, Jalen Hurts on third down to Dontavian Wicks. That's a really good sign for the Eagles moving forward.
1: Ross, enjoy your time. It's almost a home game for you going to Pittsburgh this weekend, and we will talk again next week.
0: Sounds great. Thank you, Scott.
1: 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Reminder to join us this weekend, Sunday Night Football. Ryan Ratke and Mike Golic have the action as the Broncos host the Rams. I'll kick off the broadcast with scores and highlights from around the league on NFL Sunday at 7:30 Eastern Time. 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Coordinating producers, Brian Finkelstein and Aaron Cummins. Executive producer, Mike Eby. The Senior Vice President of Sports for Cumulus Media and Westwood One is Bruce Gilbert. 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
1: In an 18-week NFL season, is there such a thing as a must-win game in September? Well, going into this weekend, there were 8 winless teams, now 7, 3 of them being bona fide preseason playoff contenders. And while 0-2 makes things difficult, 0-3 resets the expectations for the next 3.5 months. We'll talk with Broncos tight end Evan Engram, meet the newest member of the Westwood One sports team, Super Bowl winning head coach Doug Peterson, and get the latest from around the league with our NFL insider Albert Breer. And it all starts right now. It's the last NFL weekend in the month of September, just week 3 this year with the schedule being pushed back. But for some teams expecting to play well into January, things could look very different by the time we hit October. The numbers are clear. Since 1990, teams that start 0-2 have made the playoffs less than 13% of the time. But 0-3? Of the 171 teams that were still winless through week 3, only 5 made the postseason. If you don't have a calculator handy, that's 2.9%. Two of those teams, the same franchise, mind you, more on that in a minute, won a division. None of those teams got to the Super Bowl. So we'll start with the LA Chargers, a playoff team last year but winless so far, and facing a brutal stretch of upcoming games, including 3 of the 4 teams who played in the conference championships last year. It begins this weekend in Buffalo against the Bills, who've gotten off to a dominant 2-0 start. Jim Harbaugh has never been 0-2 anywhere, dating back to his days as the head coach at the University of San Diego. But that's not changing his signature attitude about the game and his team.
4: We correct and look for anything and everything we can to improve. That's working harder. That's working smarter. That's been done, being done, and will continue. If you're saying attacking each day with an enthusiasm unknown to mankind, better today than yesterday, better tomorrow than today, that's what we're doing.
1: Tampa Bay is 0-2, and after missing the playoffs last year for the first time since 2019, you can understand Bucs fans getting a little edgy. As Baker Mayfield and company get ready to welcome the Vikings to town this week, Baker knows that his 18 giveaways since the start of last season is just part of the hurdles the Bucs have been putting in their own way.
5: I think our group's ready to get out there and get the taste out of our mouth, to be honest with you. Especially after, you know, watching the tape 2 weeks in a row. And, you know, the sense of urgency to get that stuff corrected has definitely been there. Energy level's been good all week. So just got to continue that. And it needs to translate to Sunday. And that's the biggest thing. You know, we feel like we've had good weeks of practice, but it's got to translate. Guys just need to do their job on Sundays.
1: Now, the Houston Texans are also 0-2. And that might mean they've got the rest of the league right where they want them. The Texans are that franchise that's made the playoffs at 0-3, winning the division after ice-cold starts in 2018 and again last year. So C.J. Stroud does have a reason to be optimistic ahead of Sunday's meeting with the Colts.
6: I believe that we're building our rhythm, and the best football is ahead of us. I'm not the type of person to like think about what's in the past too much. I've learned to like forget my failures, forget my successes, and to like work hard to like do what's next and do that better. So that's my plan, and I think I can be a lot better. And I will be, and I believe that our team feels the same way.
1: The league is once again headed someplace new in Week 3. This is the third straight season with a game scheduled in Brazil, but the first being played in Rio de Janeiro. Lamar Jackson and the Baltimore Ravens take on the Dallas Cowboys, who are playing just their second international game in franchise history. From what we've seen so far, this one could bring some offensive fireworks and a new experience for Lamar, who won his only overseas game in London back in 2023.
7: Just to see Flock Nation, I heard we got a huge fan base in Brazil, so just to see them there is going to be amazing.
8: What have you seen from them so far on defense, and do you expect them to have a large contingency too? You mentioned Ravens Flock being there. They were once known as America's team.
7: Yeah, but this America, that's Brazil, so we'll see. But, I seen their pass rushes are unbelievable. They get after the quarterback a lot, disrupt the pass game a lot. But it's football at the end of the day. We just going to have to go out there and do what we're supposed to do.
1: We don't want to wrap up this segment without giving due props to the first 0-2 team that started to dig out of the early season hole. But the Atlanta Falcons, left for dead by some after a blowout loss in Week 2, looked like a completely different team on Thursday night as they walked into Green Bay and spoiled the Packers' home opener. Kevin Kugler and Derek Rackley called it here on Westwood One, and they join us now for a recap. Guys?
9: Scott, thanks so much. Thursday night in Green Bay, what a start to Week 3 with the Atlanta Falcons, who came in at 0-2 on Thursday night, had not even visited the red zone with their offense in two games. All they did was get a huge performance from Drake London. Michael Penix returns to play quarterback, impressive in his first start and first outing since the ACL tear in Week 11. And Bijan Robinson did Bijan Robinson things, 194 yards on the ground, fifth best rushing total in Atlanta Falcons history. And they stunned the Packers in their home opener 35-14.
10: Well, let's rewind back to the beginning of the game as the first offensive drive results in a Michael Penix interception, which interceptions, turnovers, had been one of the biggest issues for Atlanta in the first 2 weeks of the season. So some might have been thinking, oh goodness, here we go again. Is this going to continue even with their first round pick back at the starting quarterback position? But a lot of credit goes to him, his ability to flush that mistake away. That's kind of what playing the position of quarterback at any level, but even more so importantly in the NFL, is your ability to have a short-term memory. Can you put bad things behind you, forget about it, and move forward? And I think that's exactly what Michael Penix did for this team, is didn't think about the interception, found ways to get his playmakers involved, and then, of course, as you mentioned, Bijan Robinson just kind of taking over like he does in so many times throughout his young NFL career. One of the most electric players in this league had another dominant performance.
9: Well, and Derek, flip side of this coin is what happened to the Green Bay Packers tonight. They get run over, they get passed over, but they're unable to get anything going again from a rushing game standpoint. No Josh Jacobs, no run game once more for Green Bay, and they go into this mini bye with more questions than answers right now at 1-2 and a real tough chunk of schedule coming up.
10: Maybe not as important of positions, but Green Bay suffering a similar thing that Atlanta did the first couple of games of the season. Atlanta, no starting quarterback. They couldn't get anything going offensively. No teams knew that they weren't able to throw the football. Well, Green Bay is the opposite. No Josh Jacobs had not been able to run the football effectively the first two games of the year. And this game, 17 rushing yards. I mean, just unbelievable. So Atlanta knows that they're going to be able to shut down the run game. They can pin their ears back in the passing game. And Jordan Love seemed like he was under pressure the entire night when trying to make plays through the air.
9: Falcons get the win 35-14 on Thursday Night Football. Scott?
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24: 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I'm now a regular participant on the morning show. Having been involved with Alabama politics for many decades, I'm often asked by many political candidates, Steve, I've got limited campaign money. Where should I spend it? I always tell them the WTBF morning show, the listening audience is overwhelming, and it crosses all demographic lines. Young and old alike, all over Pike County, tune into the morning show on WTBF. It's the biggest bang for your buck when it comes to advertising dollars in our area.
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4: Well, that's kind of a misnomer. Fact is, the Lutheran Hour was never really an hour. It's always been 30 minutes ever since it started back in 1930. 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
1: 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How you doing this week?
6: I'm doing good. How you doing, Scott?
1: I'm doing well. Neither of us is doing as well as Kevin Stefanski has to be doing right now. After the start to the season that Atlanta had, there were people that were, you know, ready to give that team up and say this is, you know, it's an untenable situation for quarterbacks. All of a sudden, they go to Lambeau Field on Thursday Night Football, and they look like a complete package team. Playoff team, not getting into any of that right now. But that was a team that was firing on all cylinders on Thursday night.
6: Yeah, and I guess it's kind of one of those things where is it as good as it looked for one team or as bad as it looked for the other team? I mean, some of the numbers that came out of it were just like eye-popping. To me, the big one was the rushing totals, and that it was 242 to 17, which shows a complete domination at the line of scrimmage by the Atlanta Falcons. And then Michael Penix really settling in and going 16 of 18 over the last three quarters of the game. He was shaky to start, but he really settled in. Drake London, of course, had a huge game. Bijan Robinson looked like one of, if not the best player in the league on Thursday night. And so, yeah, I think you saw the Falcons bring an identity together. And I think you saw kind of how untenable their quarterback situation was without Penix, whether that was Cooper Rush or before that, what they were trying to work with Tua Tagovailoa. You know, the way I see this now is, you know, sort of a turn the page type of game for them. And look, all those guys are new, right? It's not just Kevin Stefanski. It's the general manager, Ian Cunningham, who came over from Chicago. And then, of course, the president of football, Matt Ryan. This was always going to be a big year as far as evaluation of the roster and what those guys inherited. And job number one is going to be evaluating the quarterback, and that'll set the course for how they approach that position for 2027 and going forward. And, you know, Penix has got the obvious injury history. And, you know, the fact that he was the eighth overall pick means the franchise has made an investment in him. And even though Ryan and Cunningham and Stefanski weren't the ones that made that investment, you still want to see what you've got. And so, like I said, so far so good with Penix, too.
1: Flip side, before we get to the rest of what we're talking about around the league from that game, if you are a fan of the Green Bay Packers, if you are a shareholder in the Green Bay Packers, how worried should you be right now? Not because of the fact that that was just not a good performance, but this is dating back now to the last part of last season, where the only win since the end of last season was an overtime come-from-behind win over the Jets.
6: Right, and you could argue they should have lost that game to the Jets. That was played in a monsoon, and they were down by 10 in that game. And good for them for coming from behind. But, like, I wouldn't say that was a shining example of what they want to be. And that came a week after the collapse against Minnesota. Now, what you would have hoped if you were the Packers is that you could have carried over the strong finish against the Jets into Thursday night. You aren't able to do that at home in your home opener. We all heard the way that the crowd reacted. And, you know, I think when you have that sort of performance, it leads to bigger picture questions. And I know a lot of people have asked those questions about Brian Gutekunst, the general manager, Matt LaFleur, the head coach. Those guys were just extended. So I have a hard time seeing where those guys would be in trouble. But I do think it's fair to start asking about the best players in the roster and the guys that they've rewarded. And, you know, you can go down the list. And, again, they had the injuries in the offensive line, and I'm not trying to minimize those. That obviously was a factor.
7: But, you know, like they have rewarded, you know, guys like Christian Watson. Jaden Reed wasn't out there, but he's another one. Devontae Wyatt. You know, so you look across their roster and there are guys that they've drafted and developed and brought through the pipeline. And I think the question becomes, are they investing in the right guys? And were those guys worthy of the contract? Still have time to prove that, of course. You know, I think the other thing we need to remember, too, is they are going to get Micah Parsons back at some point in the next month or so. And they do hope to have Josh Jacobs back. Tucker Kraft is still coming off of an ACL. And those three might be their three very best players. So I would say there's room for some patience here in seeing what they become when Parsons and Kraft and Jacobs are all part of the equation. But, you know, I think it is fair to ask some of those bigger picture questions now based on how it's looked through 3 weeks.
1: Albert, I think there's kind of been an all call out there in the NFL. I don't know how much you have left in your arm. I do know that I'm 61, and if I throw a snowball now, I probably would tear my rotator cuff. So the question that comes up here is, where are the quarterbacks coming from that the NFL so badly needs? And we have a situation where starters have gone down. In the case of Jackson Dart, he's gone for the year. In the case of Jaden Daniels, pretty good news. It's probably only going to be a couple of weeks, but we are watching this happen at, I would say, an alarming rate over the first 2 weeks of the season.
7: Well, I might have a few more throws left in my arm for you, Scott. I can at least throw it to my kids, which is good. You know, I would say like this is something to watch and it is something the league's monitoring. And before getting to the individual cases, I do think that there's something there. The league keeps data on all of this. If you look over a 20-year period, the number of quarterback scrambles from 2005 to 2025 essentially doubled. And the last 3 years, it's been over 1,000 league-wide. 3 years in a row, it's the first time it's been over 1,000. Each year, they set an all-time high in that number. Designed runs for quarterbacks are up. And I think that's, you know, sort of a product of where the position has gone, right? And so because it's the most richly rewarded position in the sport, more people gravitate towards it. You have better athletes playing the position. So in high school, you're highlighting that athleticism. Those guys get to college, same thing. And now, you know, you're getting guys that are different types of quarterbacks. And those guys naturally are putting themselves in harm's way a little bit more. And you see the scramble numbers and the design runs run numbers. That bears that out. And those guys aren't calloused the way that a running back is or a tight end is or a receiver is, where those guys spent the entire summer getting ready to get hit. A lot of times a quarterback, the first time he's getting hit is in week one, you know? So I think there are reasons to keep an eye on this. And the NFL's obviously done a lot to try to protect the quarterbacks. But there's only so much you can do, especially when they're getting hit by bigger, faster, stronger guys, and they're putting themselves in harm's way a little bit more than they used to. As for where the quarterbacks are going to come from, I actually think I hesitate to say the position's in a healthy spot because of everything we're talking about here, but I would challenge people who talk about the depth of the position. Go back and look at who the 15th or 20th best quarterback in football was in 2000 or in 1990. I would bet you'd be surprised, and it would probably be pretty eye-opening for people to look at that versus who the 15th or 20th best quarterback is now. You know, that said, there are some answers out there, you know, just as far as, you know, teams that might have a surplus. And then, you know, potentially some guys on the street. Like, is Derek Carr, would he entertain a comeback? Is he in position from a health standpoint? Can he throw? You know, based on, you know, the shoulder issue he had. You know, Jimmy Garoppolo's out there. What's his desire to play? You know, Ryan Tannehill. So you have some of those names out there. And then, you know, again, there were some teams that kept four quarterbacks at the cutdown. Teams like, you know, Pittsburgh and Cleveland and Minnesota, where, you know, if you were looking for a depth piece, you could make a phone call. But I think people who complain about the depth of the position and, oh, there aren't answers. I mean, there wasn't ever a time when there were like 40 starting quality quarterbacks in football. I'd actually argue there are more now than there have ever been.
1: Let me ask you a question about something that I came across the other day in looking at some financial numbers. And I honestly don't do a whole lot of this. That's not what I do in this job. But when I saw that 61% of the Miami Dolphins' salary this year, of their payroll, is dead money, and realize that they are paying more to players who are not there anymore than players who are playing on their team, that answers a lot of questions about where this team is going to be, at least for the present day, as they try to turn this ship around.
7: Yeah, and this was a conscious decision they made to rip the Band-Aid off and start over. And, you know, from an ownership level, I know, you know, one of the things that they wanted to do, this goes back to letting Chris Greer go in midseason last year, and he was their longtime general manager, and then ultimately deciding to walk away from Mike McDaniel, is they felt like they needed to do a better job drafting and developing. And, you know, if you look again over the course of the years, some of their resources were hollowed out with, you know, moves for veteran players when they went and traded for Tyreek Hill. That certainly would be a prime example of it. And then, you know, with the picks that they did have, they missed a lot in recent years. And so, you know, I think, you know, even going into last year, you looked at it and said, who can you say is actually going to be here in 3 years? And I remember saying at the time, I had come up with two names. And those two names at the time were Jaylen Waddle and Chop Robinson. And obviously they traded Jaylen Waddle because he was one of the few players that had that sort of value left on their roster. So this was a concerted effort to turn the page, to hit the reset button, and to bring in guys who have experience drafting and developing. And again, you know, despite what I might have insinuated earlier, like Green Bay historically has been great in the draft and develop area. And so you bring in two guys from the Packers organization, and John Eric Sullivan as general manager and Jeff Hafley as the head coach, and now you give them runway. And so I think the idea in taking on all that dead cap at once is that you take it all, you take all your medicine at one time, and then you've completely reset, and now you get to go forward with clean books. And in the interim, you know, the onus is on them, and with all the picks that they piled up, and I think it was something like 7 in the first 3 rounds that they had at least before the draft in April, you know, you have to hit on those too, you know. So it's going to be a process. It's going to take time. And it's going to take a year or two until we can figure out how well the new group is drafting. But I think the decision-making and what they're doing logistically is actually pretty sound. It's just going to look, I think, pretty rough on the field for the foreseeable future.
1: It's amazing. What was it, 3 years ago? The fastest offense in the NFL. Who's ever going to stop them? Things do turn on a dime, don't they? Albert, thanks so much. Really do appreciate the time. And we'll talk to you again next week.
7: All right. Thanks, Scott.
8: Nex is in the gun. Dobbins in motion. Back to pass. Nex looks left. Cox is on. Long pass. End zone. Caught. Far side. Touchdown. A helmet high grab by the tight end, Evan Engram. On the far side, Engram makes the grab. Nex with the throw. And the Broncos have come back with a 19-yard touchdown pass. An extra point will tie it here in the first.
1: Kevin Harlan here on Westwood One as a new season began for a former Pro Bowler whose role is evolving in hopes of getting his team to the Super Bowl. You know, that touchdown for Evan Engram on Monday Night Football in Week 1 was the lone bright spot for the Broncos, who were dismantled by the Kansas City Chiefs. And that may have signaled that the changing of the guard in the AFC West last season may not be permanent. Denver broke Kansas City's 9-year chokehold on the division and made it all the way to the AFC Championship game. But without the injured Bo Nix, the Broncos fell to the Patriots 10-7. Now, as Sean Payton's team tries to run it back again in 2026, some changes and refinements for a group that came up a buck short. This is Evan Engram's 10th season in the NFL, and his story arc is complex. From an all-rookie team beginning with the New York Giants to a 114-catch Pro Bowl season in Jacksonville, and now in his third act in the Mile High City. Engram caught just one pass in last week's comeback win over the Jaguars, and that might be right on brand. New brand. Because Engram, who lined up mostly as a slot receiver in his career, is now focusing more on an inline blocking role as a way to help the Denver offense reach its full potential. I talked with Evan this week as the Broncos got ready for Sunday Night Football against the Rams and asked about how good it felt for the offense to finally get going in the second half last Sunday.
9: We definitely felt like we had a really good training camp offensively. I feel like we're going up against the, you know, one of the best defenses in the NFL every day. So we had a lot of confidence going in. I think just didn't really execute as well as we wanted to that first game, but looked ourselves in the mirror, cleaned up some things, kept battling, and definitely, you know, trying to be consistent in that now.
1: When you start looking at the differences in the offense this year with Davis now calling the plays, is it a big difference from what you guys experienced last year?
9: I think it's a little different. I think we have guys in a lot of different places and different ways to attack. And obviously adding Jalen Waddle makes a big difference for sure. So, I think we're all just doing our best to do our job. But, yeah, I think Davis and the coaches are doing a good job of finding different ways to attack and, using all of our abilities to help the team the best.
1: You and Davis go back a long ways to the very beginning with the New York Giants. Has he always had that football mind, trying to be creative in terms of what he does about an offense?
9: Yeah, I think he's always been really savvy, just as a player and a quarterback. And I think he's been around a lot of great football minds, and have let him really be creative and maybe give ideas and let him do some things to help the offense. So, yeah, I think he's always had that ability, and he's always had that mind for the game, and it's definitely starting to show now.
1: My understanding is that this year you're kind of lining up a little bit differently. It's not the slot as much. It's not the joker as much, or at least it wasn't in the preseason and early part of the season, and there's more inline blocking. Tell me a little bit about that.
9: Yeah, no, I think it's given me more opportunity to just be on the field, stay on the field. I think that obviously helps our just tendencies and makes it a little bit more unpredictable of what we're doing. Kind of last year, maybe was on the field a lot more during pass situations and not on the field during run situations. So but I think it's credit really to just our versatility in the tight end room as a whole. Trout and Nate are also very versatile, and I think we all take pride in, trying to be well-rounded players and well-rounded at the position. I think that just gives us the best opportunity to be successful on offense.
1: You've been doing this for a while now, so is it different being in a situation where you've kind of committed yourself more toward blocking than being somebody who's going to be out specifically on passing downs?
9: I mean, I've always kind of had a mentality of wanting to be a complete tight end. Definitely, I think, if you look at all the press clippings of my career, everybody will probably say I'm a little undersized and not as dominant in the run game. But I think over the years, if you go back and look at the tape, I might not be perfect, but I'm in there fighting. I'm in there trying to be gritty and not backing down from any situations where I can get physical in the run game. So that's more my mentality. I think as I've gotten older, I want to be able to do both. I'm a competitor like that, and I want the opportunities, and I want to continue to improve in that area. In year 10, I'm like still trying to chase improvement. So I think it's just a mentality, and the guys around me push me a lot. Like I said, Trout and Nate, they're great examples in the tight end room. I always try to learn as much as I can, and then they push me in that aspect as well.
1: Is Sean Payton's way that he wants the game played, is that tough to acclimate yourself to?
9: Honestly, no. It's really, it's actually really exciting. It kind of gets us all kind of fired up. Like, I think the way he presents how we need to beat a team or how we're going to beat a team, like, I think it's just very intentional. And it just, the way he just talks to us to get us going throughout the week, like, it's just kind of like, that's freaking roll. Like, I love it. I really do. He's one of the best at it that I've ever seen. As far as, no matter who the opponent is, he's just got a true DNA of what it's going to take for us to win. And I think the way he presents it every week, it definitely gets me going. It makes it easy to rise to the occasion for sure.
1: Talking with Denver Broncos tight end Evan Engram. You've been at this a while now, and in sitting down and getting ready for this to talk to you, maybe I'm getting old, Evan. It seems like, honestly, you just got here, and we're talking 500 catches already. We're talking, zeroing in on a decade in the league. Has it gone as quickly for you as it has for me?
9: honestly, yeah. It's actually been crazy. to be honest, it feels like year six, honestly. Like, just I've just been blessed. God has been so graceful to my dreams, and I think the place I'm at now, mentally, physically, spiritually, like I'm very, very blessed to have accomplished what I've accomplished up to this point. But I feel like, you know, God has continued to bless the path that I'm on. I feel like I have so much more left, and I've been blessed. My body is healthy, my mind is healthy, and I'm in one of the best organizations in the NFL. So, time flies. I tell these young guys now, like, man, like, you're gonna blink and you're gonna be year five, and you're gonna blink again, it's gonna be freaking year 10. So, but I've been blessed, and it's definitely gone by fast. But I think just very, very blessed and lucky to have this opportunity.
10: Evan, thanks so much for the time. Really appreciate it. Always nice talking to you. Good luck rest of the way.
9: Yes, sir. I appreciate it. Good talking to you, too.
10: Evan Engram's Denver Broncos host the L.A. 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Our coverage begins with NFL Sunday at 7:30 Eastern Time. Up next, the man who'll be getting you ready for Monday Night Football, who knows a thing or two about the Eagles and Bears, and also knows a thing or two about trying to win with a backup quarterback. 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

0: Parkey has taken his paces. 2 yards back, 2 yards to the side. Holding will be the punter, O'Donnell. Far hash on the grass. For the lead, ball put down. Right footed kick is up, end over end. And now he hit the crossbar after he hit the upright. He hit the upright again. He's done it all season long. And the Bears are going to lose. 5 seconds to go.
1: A moment of heartbreak in Chicago and joy in Philadelphia. Not to mention a phrase that stuck all in one play. 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Go out and do a search for Double Doink. You'll likely end up on a page describing Philadelphia's 16-15 wildcard playoff win at Soldier Field back in 2018 as Cody Parkey hit the left upright, then the crossbar from 43 yards out, sending the Bears home for the season. What many folks might not remember about that fateful kick was the Eagles head coach called a timeout just before the first attempt, which Parkey made. Sometimes smart coaching moves work out, and Doug Peterson had enough of them to help lead the Eagles to the first Super Bowl title in the franchise's history the year before the double doink. Bears and Eagles are getting ready for Monday Night Football here on Westwood One, and it seemed like a good time to talk with the newest member of our Westwood One sports team. Doug is the new co-host for Monday Night Football, and Coach, I know it was a long time coming to get you here, but welcome aboard. Good to have you.
2: Yeah, thank you, Scott, for having me. I'm excited to spend some time with you, and obviously for me, working a little bit with Westwood One on Monday nights, it's exciting. I'm kind of getting into the, I guess, looking into the media side of things and the other side, the dark side, as we call it, from the coach's perspective. But appreciate you having me.
1: You got a game that you're going to be hosting the pregame for on Monday night, the Eagles and the Bears. Obviously, interesting ball game from the NFC perspective, because these are two teams that are looked at as contenders. The Eagles haven't lost out of the blocks yet. The Bears, lots of questions surrounding the quarterback situation, but these teams played last year on Black Friday, and the Bears slashed the Eagles running the football the entire of that ball game. Do you see a game that Chicago's going to try to do something similar this year?
2: You know, I do. I think with the Bears, the uncertainty at quarterback, and you really hate to see it this early in the season. So many teams, you know, 3-4 teams that are going to their backups, and sometimes I think in Chicago's case could be their third string guy. But I do see that the Bears are probably going to have to lean on their run game. They're going to have to play great defense, take care of the football, lean on the run game. And then if it's Case Keenum, listen, a veteran guy who's played a ton of football, you know, he's a smart guy. He'll do the right thing. But again, he hasn't played in a little bit. And if it's Tyson Bagent, I mean, who knows, you know? So if you're the Eagles, you're kind of preparing for a couple of guys. But if you're the Bears, I do think you have to really lean heavily in the run game, play action pass, and really help out either quarterback, whoever starts.
1: You, of course, know what Philly is like. And I say that with at least a little hint of a smile on my face, because those of us who live in the area know what Philly is like. This is a 2-0 team that generally still is not being celebrated because the offense hasn't taken off yet. But at the same time, we've watched the last 2 weeks, and Jalen Hurts, who wins football games, did exactly that 2 weeks in a row. I'm not saying did it on his own, but he's kind of strapped the team on his back a little bit here, hasn't he?
2: He really has, and watching the Eagles, and really watching the quarterback position has, you know, and listen, that's kind of Philadelphia too. They want to focus on the quarterback position, and that's kind of all they see, the head coach and the quarterback, right? And I'll tell you, you hit the nail on the head when you said, you know, Jalen Hurts is a winner. I mean, this guy, all he does is win football games for that organization and then gets criticized for it in the media, you know, and a lot of scrutiny around that. But, I've been proud of his his progress as a, as an NFL quarterback and what he's done. He's won a Super Bowl already for that team and that organization. You know, he's been through so many coordinators throughout the course of his career, but yet he still finds a way to get the job done. And, you know, yeah, it probably hasn't been as nice and pretty as it would like to be. But again, I think we're early in the season. We're going into week three. And so teams are still kind of figuring out who, you know, who they want to be. But we know this, that, you know, Jalen's going to play. He's going to play the position right. For the most part, it's going to take care of the football. But really, Philadelphia is about the run game and offensive line play. And if Saquon Barkley is available to play and all of that, I mean, that's where they have to hang their hat, because that right there, I think, is one of the biggest helpers to Jalen Hurts and his play at quarterback.
1: Touching back on the situation the Bears might be facing on Monday night, and as you pointed out, a couple of teams are facing it. I guess, you know, the Giants obviously is the biggest headline, losing Jackson Dart for the year. But the biggest quagmire has probably been in Atlanta with four quarterbacks and having to go to the fourth last week. When you're a head coach and your starter is no longer there, everybody knows and remembers the story that you did that pretty effectively and won a Super Bowl that way. But what is a head coach going through to try to get his team moving forward in that situation where the worst possible scenario happens?
2: It's hard as an organization. It's hard as a staff, because, you know, you're putting plans together each week, but then you may have to modify that plan because the skill set is different between quarterbacks, right? You might have a young rookie that's playing versus a veteran guy, or a mobile guy versus a not so mobile guy. You know, whatever it might be, and it can be a little disheartening. I guess the if there is a silver lining here, nobody's won a division title yet. Nobody's won the AFC or NFC. Teams are still trying to figure this thing out. And if you can just play good defense and special teams and really just take care of the football, get these games into the fourth quarter with a backup quarterback, then you give yourself, you know, you give yourself an opportunity. I think that's what some of these teams are probably, you know, faced with realistically. I mean, every coach that's dealing with a quarterback situation is kind of just standing up in front of the media and going, you know what, we're going to be fine. You know, or it's the next man up mentality. You know, we're going to continue the game plan. But I just know from internal and just me as a person and a coach that it's not that way. I mean, you are scratching your head trying to figure out, you know, just how to utilize your talent and how best to help this quarterback, backup, you know, or third string guy, fourth string guy, whoever it is, how best to help him succeed on Sundays.
1: I want to get your perspective. We're talking with Super Bowl winning head coach Doug Peterson, newest member of our Westwood One sports family. When you look at the way the season has begun and defense is really struggling in week one, you talk about a major, you know, weather vane in teams losing by 20 points and then winning in week two. There's a lot of inconsistency early on. How much of that do you attribute to the fact that guys in general just don't play preseason games anymore?
2: I think you can attribute it wholeheartedly, really, to training camp and get it. You know, I get it too, because you know, I was there as a head coach, and yeah, you want to make sure your starters get to the regular season, because that's when games count, meaningful games. And you know, you can have all the joint practices and training camp you want, and practice your starters, but that they're not feeling game situations. Everything is sort of it's structured, right? Everything is scripted out, and so you're not feeling the game. You're not hearing the crowd. You're not, you know, your mindset and your body's not feeling that sort of that tenseness going into, or that anxiety going into a football game. And so early in the season, I think that's what you're seeing. I think you're seeing, you know, listen, you know Andy Reid like I do, and he practices his team hard in training camp. And, you know, John Harbaugh is another one that'll practice his team hard. Kind of those old school mentality guys are still going to put the pads on. They're still going to hit. They're still going to, you know, do the things necessary, and they're going to play their starters in a limited role, but they're going to play him in training camp, you know, in preseason games. And so those teams you kind of see have, you know, offensively they're clicking a little bit. They're playing good defense. They're tackling well in space. You know, they have a little physicality about them. But yeah, right now with 2 weeks in, going into week three, there's not just a ton of great football being played, you know, throughout the entire league.
1: Last thing I wanted to talk to you about is we've got another international game coming up this week. This one is going to be the first time they've ever played in Rio de Janeiro, third time they've played in Brazil. That'll be Baltimore and Dallas. We've got a lot of international games coming up in a lot of different places this year, London, Germany, Paris. As a promotional tool for the NFL, it's fantastic, and it's certainly going to be the wave of the future. As a coach, what's it like trying to get a team ready to go overseas? And maybe even more importantly, what's it like to bring them back after that?
2: Yeah, you know, it is thrilling for the National Football League to really put these teams on a global stage, right? And to showcase the talent that the NFL has with these players and coaches and everything. And I think it's a really good, you know, promotional piece for the league that way, you know. But sometimes what gets lost a little bit is, you know, it takes away from the planning a little bit during the course of the week, your game plan, because you're not worried about, but you're not only planning for the game, but you're planning for travel. You're planning, you know, to get on a plane at some point and go, in this case, going down to Brazil, going to, you know, to Rio, and or in a couple of weeks they're going to Paris, and obviously to the London games, and you know, it could be in Mexico City. We were in just Australia, you know, a couple of weeks ago. And you know what happens too is the players are so, and coaches are so regimented. They're so, you know, they want an itinerary, they want a schedule, and you know, this travel can disrupt, you know, a player's routine. And you know, whether they're getting, you know, cold tubs after practice and massages after practice and acupuncture after practice, and where are they watching, you know, film, and they're in and out of a hotel and ballrooms to have meals, and you know, it's great and it's exciting, but it's disruptive to the whole organization in a way. And but then again, you play the game and you come back. Now you've got to, whether you have a bye game, a bye week the next week, or you're playing another regular season game, it's getting your body clock back. I don't care if it's Central Time, you know, Eastern Time, Pacific Time, whatever it is, getting that body clock back, getting the and it's more for the players, right? Because sometimes this is where you can start seeing soft tissue injuries, right? You're traveling, you're at altitude, and you're traveling back for 8, 9, 10 hours, and then you land, and then, you know, you're trying to get adjusted to your time zone again and get kind of settled back into your routine. And that's where you can start to see a little bit of the soft tissue injuries, the hips, the groins, the hamstrings, all that kind of stuff can play into that. And you could be without a guy for, you know, a couple of weeks because they may get injured the next week in practice. So it's a fine line. It's exciting to do that, though, I'll say. When I was in Jacksonville, even with Philly, I mean, it was exciting to go to London and play those games, be able to experience a different culture, a different part of the world. That part of it is exciting, you know, and having gone to Australia, I haven't been to Australia, but with the Rams and Niners going over there and the NFL going over there, I think it was, you know, for them, I think it's exciting to do that. Take players that don't get opportunities to travel, and now they get to spend a week or so, you know, in a foreign country and experience that

0: talk again.
1: All right. Thank you, Scott. I appreciate you having me.
0: That's going to do it for another edition of NFL Insider. A reminder to join us for Sunday Night Football. Ryan Ratke and Mike Golic have all the action from Denver as the Broncos host the Rams. I'll kick off the broadcast with scores and highlights from around the league on NFL Sunday at 7:30 p.m. Eastern Time. 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Jamie Erdahl and Doug Peterson host the pregame show starting at 7 Eastern. 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The producer of NFL Insider is Nick Pope, executive producer Mike Eby. The senior vice president of sports for Cumulus Media and Westwood One is Bruce Gilbert. Now for Albert Breer and the rest of our crew, I'm Scott Graham. Thanks for joining us. 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
6: 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We're with you for the next 5 hours. It is BetMGM Game Day. Alex Gold, Austin Huff with you here on Westwood One Sports. You guys, of course, can watch the show as well on YouTube and Twitch. All you got to do is search BetMGM tonight. You'll find our show. We got the chat opened up there. Our producer's keeping an eye on that. We appreciate the interaction there. You can always listen on the Odyssey app and, of course, the Westwood One Sports app, plus on SiriusXM channel 260. That's now channel 260, as that changed over the last couple weeks. For those of you trying to find Westwood One Sports, it's now channel 260. Austin, you're back, man. Good to have you back. When you were gone last week, I was like, I'm trying to remember. He told me he was going to be gone, and I was like, where the hell is he? That. And then I saw your Instagram feed. You were in, like, it's supposed to be the happiest place on earth, but I get the vibe that you and your wife having your kids in Disney World must have been the most exhausting thing you guys could have possibly have done for a week.
7: Yeah, anyone with two little ones knows that the happiest place on earth or most magical place on earth, whatever you want to call it, is not necessarily that when you've got two little ones. It is don't get me wrong, a lot of fun, and it was great seeing, like, you know, a park that I grew up going to when I was younger through their eyes. But it is you also see a lot more through their eyes, like temper tantrums and fits and long days, skipped naps, all of that. So it was a lot, but it was a lot of fun as well. So
6: yeah, man, good to have you back. We'll get to the list a little bit later on this hour as well. An item or two or thing or incident that happened that is bugging us. You guys can submit your own ideas as well. We certainly, though, have a loaded college football slate we'll get to, but go ahead.
7: Well, I was going to ask you, Alex, you know, you are a Kansas City guy. Obviously, you're rocking the Royals hat for anyone watching on the stream on YouTube or Twitch right now. You can see him rocking his black Royals hat. Is it mandatory for you working in the Kansas City market and hosting a daily sports talk show there for you to listen to the four new tracks dropped by Miss Taylor Swift, Miss Kansas City herself? Even though one of the songs is about Cleveland, which I know is an AL Central foe, did you have to listen to that and then give a full report on Friday's episode of the four new tracks that she added to her Life of a Showgirl album?
6: So not as much on this new encore that she released. I did listen to all four songs driving into the station yesterday because I did feel like I need to at least be aware of what people might talk about.
7: Sure.
6: We didn't do a segment on it, but to answer your question, back when last October, I guess it would have been, when Life of a Showgirl came out initially, absolutely. Yeah, we of course did. It's become part of our content. And frankly, I mean, like, Tom Cruise was just at Arrowhead – 2 weeks ago.
7: Yeah.
6: So, like, that was, you know, just stuff like that that never would have thought would have happened at a Chiefs game. So, I have listened. I'll be honest. It's got to grow on me. I know people listening today aren't expecting a Taylor Swift review, and don't worry, we won't spend much time. All I would say is not impressed with the new tracks. Maybe Patient Zero will grow on me. But none of it has caught my attention yet. But I have listened to Cleveland a couple times and Patient Zero.
7: Okay. Well, there is one track on the original album that dropped last fall that is specifically football related. I believe it is entitled Wood. It is about Travis Kelce and his member, if you will. So I'm sure you had to do – I'm sure you had like pull out the notepad and pen and take extensive notes with that one last year when it came out. So glad there wasn't as much due diligence this year.
6: Yeah, not as much research required. I can lean on you for usually the musical news. And what you could tell me, I think VMAs, or is that this weekend or is that a couple weeks from now? I don't know. I saw some announcement.
7: It is Sunday night. Yeah, but the only reason I know that is because Taylor's revealing the music video for one of her new tracks, Patient Zero, on Sunday night. Look, I'm just glad that the VMAs are still a thing. Bring those back. Bring the VMAs back. I am here for it because that is one of my favorite award shows. I still remember iconic moments from the VMAs from back in the day, from Miley Cyrus's Beetlejuice Pants to Madonna was it Britney Spears sharing a kiss on stage? It was.
6: That's right.
7: There's a lot of moments from pop culture lore. Taylor Swift getting interrupted by Kanye West on stage happened at the VMAs. Yeah, so I'm just glad that the VMAs are back for a new generation and hopefully they can, with Taylor Swift's help, be back in the mainframe of pop culture.
6: Legit didn't know that was still a thing. Honestly, did not know the VMAs was still going on, as you said. But that is good to hear. All right, we'll get into some fun stuff throughout the show today. We appreciate, again, everybody hanging out with us, getting started early for what is, Austin, an absolute ridiculous college football slate. I know last week was headlined by Ole Miss and LSU, but other than that, while it ended up having some interesting games, on paper, it wasn't a great college football Saturday. Today, on paper, I hope it lives up to the hype because this is as good as we've had so far in the very young college football Saturdays of the fall, and that is Texas and Tennessee getting us started at 12 Eastern, number 1 versus number 14. We've got number 4 Ole Miss at number 21 Florida later on at 3:30 Eastern. Then two games tonight at 6:30 Eastern, both at the same time, unfortunately, but number 20 Oregon at number 12 USC, and then number 23 Texas A&M at number 10 LSU. Two teams, two programs trying to bounce back from losses, LSU to Ole Miss, and of course A&M, the shocker last week, losing to Kentucky. But we start in Knoxville. That's where College Game Day is at today as well. Peyton Manning's going to be part of the festivities. The president's going to be there. I mean, this is where everything is colliding. Texas and Tennessee. We know Texas already beat Ohio State a couple weeks back. For Tennessee, they got a freshman quarterback that has looked impressive here so far. This game has plenty of storylines around it, and I'm fascinated to see what Tennessee tries to do to Texas in this particular matchup, right? We can get to the implications for the CFP in a second, but does Tennessee sit back and sit in that zone like they have all season, or do they try to get after Arch? Because that might be the difference in this particular game later on today, whereas you can see, if you're watching on YouTube and Twitch at BetMGM, Texas is a 5.5-point favorite. I just think the numbers would tell you that if you're the Tennessee Volunteers, you're going to have to probably change up a little bit of what you like to do defensively. They've been able to win by just rushing four and sitting back. They don't blitz very often. In fact, only 25% of the time. But on the flip side, if you're Arch Manning, you love that, right? If you buy into the PFF grades and everything, he's got an 88 PFF grade when defenses don't blitz and they just sit back in zone. He'll carve you up. So that's going to be something I'll be watching very early on. Does Tennessee think they can win the same way they have against far less competition, or are they going to be a little more aggressive today?
7: Yeah, it's Tennessee has been kind of one of the quietest under the radar teams in college football this year. They've got, you know, we talk a lot about Arch, and rightfully so, and a lot is going to be said about Arch coming into this game. But there's really good quarterback on the other side of the football with Faison Brandon, and this is his moment for his like coming out party. He's a true freshman, one of the highest recruited five-star quarterbacks coming out in last year's class, and he's already got over 500 yards passing through three games, no interceptions, six touchdowns. Now, like you said, you know, they really haven't played anyone. I mean, Georgia Tech, you could say, you know, was a formidable opponent, and they mollywopped them. So I'm interested to see what this is. It's a checkerboard Neyland game in Knoxville today, and like you said, the president's going to be there, so there's going to be a lot of buzz and hype. And did I see correctly that Tennessee is opening the gates early at Neyland Stadium and offering half-price beer before 9 a.m. just to get people in the stadium and get them all lubricated, if you will, just to get them, you know, to avoid all of the, you know, the president buzz and security hoopla that, you know, the extra security that you're going to have to go through to get in the stadium. They want people in there first. And the last hour of game day today is going to be taking place in the stadium. So if that is true, kudos to the folks in Knoxville. You guys know what you're doing. This is that is a brilliant move, because not only do you want Neyland butts in seats in Neyland for kickoff with the extra security, but you want them ready to go, and you want them all juiced up, and I mean that both figuratively and literally, which I think is that's got to be one of the best marketing things that we've seen in college football since what Akron having someone call their plays in the first game of the season. So well done to those up on Rocky Top.
2: It makes sense. I didn't know about the early entrance, but it makes sense, as you said, with the security issues that you're going to have. It's going to take much longer for people to get through security for obvious reasons, with the president being in attendance and all of that. And so that would make sense. And look, part of me is disappointed this is not a night game, although someone that I work with here locally, he's a Tennessee grad, and he actually likes the 11 a.m. or noon kickoff, depending on what time zone you're in. So maybe their students will be ready. They like getting up at 5 a.m. or whatever and starting the tailgating bright and early. But I don't know. I always like the night game better. But it's going to be an insane atmosphere there. And for these two teams, I mean, you know, if you're Texas, if there's still people that are doubting that program, Arch after the win against Ohio State, where they, of course, came all the way back, this is a chance to, I think, firmly cement themselves as the number one team in the country. I know they are number one right now in the polls after being Ohio State, and it makes sense. They should be. But I think there's still some questions out there. This is a chance to shut everybody up, because I'm still a little skeptical, quite honestly, about Texas. Like, I think they win this game, Austin, but I think Tennessee covers. I think I like Tennessee quite a bit to cover the 5.5, but to me, Texas will win this game. I really worry about Tennessee's ability to get pressure on Arch, as I said, and sitting back in the zone to me will be a terrible idea for Tennessee.
7: Yeah, it's funny. Texas probably has one of the best wins in the country this season with their come-from-behind win against Ohio State. But like you, I feel like there's still a lot of and I don't even know if it's doubt. It's just a lack of confidence in Texas just because of how close they were to losing that game and how close they – you know, and how ugly they looked in the first part of that game against Ohio State. So it is – I do – realize and this is a Texas program that was bad on the road last year. Like they looked so much worse on the road than they did at home, and you're wondering, is that a one-off year thing, or is that just who Texas is under Steve Sarkisian? And you know, I don't know if you caught this, but Steve Sarkisian was talking about how, you know, with the president being in town, it adds a whole nother level of a potential disruption for them as a coaching staff, because, you know, when the president is there, there's a possibility for all of communications.
2: Yeah, here's what he said.
7: Go down.
2: I think we have the audio of him saying that very thing.
8: It won't change anything for us from a logistics standpoint, a timing standpoint of getting there. This will actually be my second time. I've had one other opportunity to do that. The one thing that you have to be aware of when the president goes to any game is that anytime he enters the stadium or leaves the stadium or changes locations within the stadium, they cut all communication. So they cut your headsets, they cut headsets to coaches, they cut headsets to coach-to-player communication. So you have to have a plan for that if and or when, and you get no warning. So that just gets cut out. So you have to have a plan for that to adjust if and or when he, if he comes in middle of the first quarter or leaves in the fourth quarter or decides he's got to use the restroom, whatever that looks like you've got to be prepared to have no comms that for a short amount of time.
7: Alex, I don't know how you feel about that, but that feels to me like yes, is that a disruption? Sure. And is it, can it create an issue? Yes. But it creates an issue for both sides of the football. And if you don't already have a backup plan in place for if communications do go down, which it has happened before, especially in true road games in the SEC, communications tend to have malfunctions and everything like that. If you don't have a plan in place, you're just not doing your job. This felt to me like Steve Sarkisian kind of laying the groundwork for an excuse, right? Like, it's like almost like, hey, just in case we do lose, just know, like, hey, I'm just floating this out. You're just planting this seed that it could be something that I fall back on just in case my team comes out flat in Knoxville on Saturday.
2: Interesting. I didn't take it that way. I didn't take it that way at all. I don't think he was trying to make an excuse. I think he was asked about the president being in attendance and his thoughts, and then he said, oh, by the way, and I don't know how many people watching or listening this morning prior to Sark saying that knew that was a thing that happened. I mean, that other games where the president, no matter who the president is, that they have comms, I'll be honest, I wasn't all that familiar with it until Sark brought it up. So I don't think it's an excuse. I think it's kind of crazy to think about that there could be a crucial fourth and three with a minute 30 to go, and the president is getting up and leaving to get to his motorcade, and all of a sudden comms go out. Like, that's crazy to me to think that can happen.
7: Also, would kind of suck to be the president, because it's like if you do want to get up and beat traffic, right? Which, as a president, I don't understand why you have to leave early, just because obviously it's a tight schedule. But like, why you would have to leave to beat traffic? Because you essentially can set the traffic. You have a motorcade, like you can do whatever you want. But it does kind of let the entire stadium know, like, oh hey, the president just bounced early. He just Irish exited. How do we know? Because the comms went down for our teams on the sidelines. Like they're now hand signaling in the plays. Like that's the giant tell to everyone that you're just not as big of a fan as anyone else. But it is crazy. Nicole Auerbach found out that when it happened in the national championship game, it happened around the in the second half, I believe, in the third quarter at some point. In Indiana Miami game, which is just, I mean, in the biggest game of the year, it's wild for your communications to go out. But as a team, like, you just have to be prepared for that regardless whether the president's there or not.
2: For sure. No, and they will be now. I mean, if there was any doubt about it, both teams will be ready for it. I would love for us to eventually find out. Like, I know for security reasons, they're not going to tell us exactly where the president is at. But, I mean, I think it would be interesting after the game for us to find out at what point did comms go out during the game. Did it go out at all? Because, usually the president doesn't stay start to finish. Like, either misses kickoff or leaves before the game's over. It's just usually for security reasons how that plays out. So just another element to the game today, and we'll see. I think overall for this particular matchup, the other part is going to be when Tennessee has the ball, the rushing attack against Texas's front as well. We talked back in that Ohio State game how big of a factor was the defensive line going to be for Texas's front seven against Ohio State, and the Volunteers have been able to run the ball really effectively. In fact, they're averaging 7 yards a carry, but against far less competition than Texas. And so on the flip side, Texas is allowing just 3.9 yards per carry this season. And so what gives in this particular matchup? I can't wait. This is definitely the game of the day. I'm most loaded slate. And I know we're just getting started, Austin. We'll get to all the other games here in just a bit as well. But this one is going to be really fun, and it has massive implications of how we view Tennessee the rest of the way. Let's say they pull off the upset today. Maybe Texas is still fine for the CFP because, of course, they have the Ohio State win and there's plenty of opportunities moving forward. But for Tennessee, this is one that I feel like they kind of have to have.
7: Yeah, as the 14th ranked team in the country, this could catapult them into the top 10 with a win like this. Obviously, going, I believe they were on the road against Georgia Tech last week, and that's two back-to-back solid wins, and this one would obviously be one of the best wins of the college football season already. Today's slate, I mean, the fact that we are kicking off at noon Eastern with Texas and Tennessee, and then we've got an entire slate, Ole Miss, LSU. Like, we got six AP-ranked matchups today, which is the most since 2023. Like, this is one of those days where you have to say, hey, honey, I'm going to be on the couch all day. I'm not getting up. So if you need a honey-do list, things to be knocked out, okay, I could maybe do it during the noon slate of NFL games tomorrow or whatever, maybe before the NFL slate tomorrow. LSU – Texas A&M, you got Oregon, USC, probably the sixth most biggest game in the SEC alone is Mizzou versus Mississippi State. Kamario Taylor is a dog in more ways than one. Obviously, he's a Mississippi State Bulldog. But, like, the dude is – I think he's getting ready to have a coming-out party tonight. There's just so many games. We've got a lot to get to today. But it is – I'm excited for today's slate. This is one of those days where it's like Thanksgiving dinner on the last Saturday of September.
2: We will work through this loaded college football slate. We do want to talk about at least one of the other games on the other side. Plus, Thursday night football in the NFL, the Packers, how concerned should their fans be? Was Tucker Kraft in the wrong with his comments? And does it change our feel about the NFC South now that Michael Penix is back with the Atlanta Falcons? We'll get to that as we're just getting started here on Westwood One Sports.
9: 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Ryan Radke and Mike Golic are in Denver this week with Bo Nix and the Broncos hosting Matthew Stafford and the Los Angeles Rams. 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
13: 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Coming up a little bit later on this hour here in 20 minutes, we'll get to the list. We'll add a new item or person that is bothering us or bothering you. 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When Austin was gone last week, Chris Mack was filling in, and he added people that are perpetually mad online, Austin, to the list, which was I think is perfect. We can all relate to that. I added the Football Oversight Committee after them telling us what we all already knew happened, which was that they screwed up Michigan, Western Michigan. And thinking of Michigan, they're in action against Iowa later on today. We'll talk about that game, a chance for Michigan maybe to even furthermore put that controversial win against Western Michigan behind them against a top 25 opponent in Iowa today. But before we get to the list, before we even get to what happened on Thursday Night Football, I do want to keep going through a couple of these matchups on the loaded college football slate. You mentioned 3:30 Eastern time, number 4 Ole Miss going to the Swamp, taking on number 21 Florida. Last check over at BetMGM, it's Ole Miss as a 3.5-point underdog in this particular, or favorite, I'm sorry, in this particular game. The total sitting at 59.5. And this is just all about ultimate letdown spot stuff, right? Like trying to avoid the letdown, the ultimate high. If you're Ole Miss, everything was built up for last week against Lane Kiffin and LSU. That crowd was ridiculous. And that was one you had to have. That was your almost national championship type of game, whether they want to admit it. And now you go and take on a Florida team that's feeling pretty good about themselves as well after a 44-39 win against their rival. And so if you're Ole Miss, it's kind of danger zone for me on this game. You got to make sure that last week's win doesn't somehow sink you this week, if that makes sense.
14: Yeah. Hey, Ole Miss, congratulations on beating LSU. Now your reward is getting to play Florida in the swamp the very next week. And this is only the eighth game that Pete Golding has been the head coach of Ole Miss. And think about his run so far. And all but, maybe two or three of those games have been college football playoff games. And then you could say the last two games were essentially – college football playoff primers to get you into this upcoming playoff. So Pete Golding has had his work cut out for him in his short time as Ole Miss's head coach. And this is one that, like, you can't let up, and you can't, because it did feel like Ole Miss jumped out to a hot start against LSU and then kind of took their foot off the gas a little bit and allowed LSU to storm back. And Ole Miss's secondary has not looked good in any of their games this year, including especially their game against Louisville earlier in the season. I'm really curious to see, you know, how they hold up. And Kawan Lacy's health, obviously, he dealt with his shoulder injury last week. I mean, that's one half of their Heisman campaign duo. You know, they were throwing his name up on the sphere in Las Vegas to start the year, and now you have to go into the swamp, like, arguably without, you know, your number one guy at full strength. That's a huge thing. And so I feel like all signs are pointing to Florida, and this does feel like, from a betting standpoint, like one of those betting traps, right, Alex?
13: Totally.
14: The line is -3.5 to Florida, and like going into this game, if you did not look at the line, you're probably thinking, oh, Ole Miss is winning this game. They looked so good against LSU. They'll be able to handle their business on the road in the swamp. But then you look at the line, and you're like, what does Vegas know that I don't? And so then you're like, well, maybe I need to go Florida. But then you're like, no, wait, maybe this is Vegas trying to trick me into taking Florida just so they can win my money and build more tall buildings with bright lights in Vegas. You know what? Now I'm going back to Ole Miss. So I've bounced back and forth every day this week with who I think is going to win this game. I don't know where you sit, Alex, but this is one of those games where it feels like a trap. Ole Miss back in the day tried to get Admiral Akbar from Star Wars as their mascot, you know, which is fitting because this game, that's a trap, you know, that's what it is.
13: Yeah, 3.5-point favorites are the Florida Gators over Ole Miss today at BetMGM. And you mentioned the running attack for Ole Miss, but I don't think enough is being made of what Florida can do on the ground. They probably have the early favorite right now, if there was such thing, for the Doak Walker Award, just based off of 8 rushing touchdowns from their back. That's tied for the most in the FBS. And he also has forced 30 missed tackles. No running back has forced more missed tackles so far here in 2026. And on the flip side, Ole Miss, while they've been impressive in the big win against LSU, they're only 95th in the country in yards per attempt allowed. So they're giving up just under 5 yards per carry. That's the difference here. Can Florida run the football the way they have all year? If they can, they're going to. It's not, as you said, it's not an upset. Like you would, most people from the outside that don't pay attention to betting would assume Florida beating Ole Miss is an upset, but it's not. Florida is the favorite in this particular game, even if it feels like it'd be an upset. But this is more of a, if you're Golding, if you can get your team to lock in for this particular matchup after being LSU, then it sets yourself up nice. I mean, their schedule, we talked about it last week. Ole Miss's schedule still is brutal. Even if they clear Florida, it is an absolute gauntlet.
14: Right.
13: But if you beat Florida, though, you have some wiggle room at least. You would have another top 25 win under your belt.
14: Yeah, no, you're right. And to credit Florida, it's a team that's averaging over 40 points per game so far, I feel like it is a Florida team because I feel like just the last, half decade of Florida football has kind of been somewhat of a letdown. It's going to take a game like this to put, you know, Tallahassee back on, or excuse me, Gainesville back on the map. But, you know, they can do it. This is one of those games. I think Ole Miss, they have a little bit more leniency to lose this game. But Florida, to get back or to at least get into a playoff for the first time since they've expanded the field, it'll take them winning this game.
13: 3:30 Eastern time kickoff from Gainesville, number 21 Florida, number 4 Ole Miss. We'll get back to college football coming up next hour. We'll talk about number 20 Oregon at number 12 USC. That's later on tonight at 6:30 Eastern. And then number 23 Texas A&M coming off their surprising loss to Kentucky at number 10 LSU, as the Tigers trying to bounce back from that emotional game, that loss in Mississippi just a week ago. Let's go up a level, though, Austin, to the NFL. Thursday night football got us going for week 3. It was the Packers hosting the Falcons. The Packers had won 13 consecutive games to open up a season at home. Not anymore. They, of course, got embarrassed and beat up on their home turf there in a 35-14 loss to the Atlanta Falcons. The Falcons had nearly 500 yards of total offense. Bijan Robinson was unbelievable in that game. Let's start with the Packers, and we can get to Atlanta, who had Michael Penix starting for the first time. They finally had a real quarterback start a game, and they looked decent, right? They didn't have your guy Jack Strand or Cooper Rush starting anymore, so we'll talk about the Falcons in a bit. But how big of trouble are the Packers in? I was down on the Packers coming into the season. I did not have them as a playoff team. But I'll admit, I didn't think they would look this bad. The Josh Jacobs mess is just that, a complete mess. And I don't know if you saw the update this week that essentially the judge involved in that case denied the request from the victim in this situation to conceal the video, right, which reportedly is obviously extremely damning towards Josh Jacobs. And the fact that that's not going to be sealed anymore means the NFL will eventually have access to it, most likely. I think Josh Jacobs is going to be out for at least 10 games, if not the season. So they don't have a rushing attack. They can't protect Jordan Love. Tucker Kraft's been disappointing. Now he's calling out fans for booing. The Packers are an absolute disaster. Like, if this continues, we will be talking about a brand new regime being in there and how quickly things can turn on Matt LaFleur.
14: Yeah, easy, Tucker Kraft. Those are your bosses. Remember, it is a publicly owned team there in Green Bay, so you don't want to upset your bosses by getting on them for your poor performance. I mean, goodness, if you want to get mad at anyone, get mad at your own hands for having two bricks down there where they should be. You know, going into this game, we were all complaining that the Atlanta Falcons have, what, primetime games in the next 3 weeks. And we're like, man, yeah. Why do we have to be subjected to the Atlanta Falcons? Well, with Michael Penix back, I mean, that looks like an offense that is well above competent. Like, they looked damn near good. What we should have been doing going into this game is complaining that we had to be subjected to the Green Bay Packers in a primetime slot, because that Packers team was bad. I mean, and it starts up front with their offensive line. I mean, Jordan Love, I've never been as high on Jordan Love as most people have been, but he's won regardless, and like he's found ways to win games. You're not going to get Jordan Love playing good quarterback with an offensive line that bad. And it was weird to see a Green Bay Packers team be that bad. And this is now eight of their last nine, or seven of their last eight, that they have lost, dating back to the playoffs and last season. This is a team that is literally just floundering. Like, they are circling the drain right now. And it's posing the question. I know Packers fans have been annoyed with him for a while now, but Matt LaFleur, how much longer is he going to have in Green Bay? Just with the way it, – because it's not just that they're losing, but they're – you know, you lose two in that span to the Bears, your rivals, that you don't usually lose to. Obviously, Aaron Rodgers used to tout about owning the Bears. That has not been the case, at least over the last year. And now you're going out and you're laying duds as bad as they did on Thursday night in a primetime slot. And I understand, like, primetime games, it's basically your team being put under a microscope. The whole country gets to nitpick the things that you do. But there was not much to, like, I guess, boast about when it comes to the Packers' performance on Thursday night.
13: And there was a lot of trends heading into Thursday night football. The Packers coming off an overtime game that, you know, teams in that particular spot do not have a good track record of winning games. But that performance all the way around is very concerning. And even as somebody, as I said, that was down on the Packers to begin with, like, no, this is just a bad football team. And they still don't have, you know, Micah Parsons not coming back for a while. He's not going to come back and save that franchise. I mean, Jordan Love as much as it is on the offensive line, and you're right, it's a huge part of this, right? He was under pressure on 44% of dropbacks. He's been sacked as much as anybody in football, making his life difficult. But even sometimes in that game where he actually was able to get the ball out, he was missing wide receivers or his tight end. Like he did not play well all the way around. The Packers are in big time trouble in that division, and the door is wide open there for the Minnesota Vikings, who get Kyler Murray back off the concussion. They're 2-0 with Carson Wentz having to play. Yeah. They have the head to head win against Green Bay. We saw them get the head to head win against the Chicago Bears as well. And I understand Caleb got hurt late, but the Packers were already in, or the Vikings, I'm sorry, were already in great shape. I mean, I think this division is right there for the Vikings. We talked about him preseason at 5-1. Definitely loving how that could potentially play out. So, no, I don't think things are getting better anytime soon for Green Bay, man. I think this is going to end up being a really bad season. The question is it bad enough where Matt LaFleur's job is truly in jeopardy? Remember, they gave him an extension after the postseason game last year because there were rumblings about whether or not he was going to walk and all that kind of stuff. And now they might be regretting that, honestly. Like, there's a chance they might have to pay him to go away. I think it's a little early for that, but if it doesn't turn around in the next month and a half, that's going to be the conversation up in Milwaukee, in Green Bay, I should say.
14: And we'll talk more about this game later on down the in the show, because and frankly, we need to, because this Falcons team looked good. I mean, you got Drake London looking like damn near Julio Jones out there. And Bijan Robinson, the Falcons had more rushing yards in that game alone than the Packers have had all season. Like, this Falcons offense looks totally different with a guy like Michael Penix under center. And I'm not ready to say it, but just letting you know that I'm getting prepared to say it. Are the Falcons back? But people are asking, all right? I'm not asking. I'm just saying the people are asking.
13: Well, the Bucs don't look any good, so that division's there. I don't have the Bucs making the playoffs. I had the Falcons winning the NFC South, so that was a promising performance as somebody that has a ticket on the Falcons to find a way to win the South. I know everybody's very high on the Saints. Saints had a big win against the Ravens. Mm-hmm. Saints take on an undefeated Raiders team tomorrow, yeah, just like we all thought.
14: Yeah, what?
13: Raiders sitting at 2-0. A lot more NFL to come. We also have plenty more college football on this Saturday. Up next, though, we get to the list. What is bothering us? What is bothering you the most right now? That's coming up on Westwood One Sports.
15: 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Chicago hopes to get back on track after falling to 1-1 last week, while Jalen Hurts and the Eagles want to build on their 2-0 start. It's the Eagles at the Bears coming up on Monday Night Football.
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8: 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Here's a pair of book bits. Today, two clever Christian romance novels from divisions of Baker Publishing Group. I have a connection geographically with both authors. Jen Tirano lives in Ormond Beach, Florida, just north of Daytona Beach, my hometown, while Jenny Erlichson is an Alabama-born author, the state where I've lived for 53 years, but she is also married to an Icelander and they have four children, so that's where the analogy breaks down. Book one, In Pursuit of Civility, which is book two in the Meriwether Academy for Young Ladies series by Jen Tirano, Bethany House. Set in 1885, the Gilded Age, this delightful and very clever story is loaded with wit and whimsy. Annalise Meriwether has been appointed the temporary headmistress of the Meriwether Academy for Young Ladies because her sister is on her honeymoon. However, Annalise feels she's a bad fit for the job, especially because she lost two of her students during an outing to a county fair. Admittedly, they are her two most troublesome students, but still, losing them is obviously a terrible reflection on her abilities as a headmistress. Happily enough, the eccentric inventor Seth McCormick is on hand to help her, and she has long had deep feelings for him, so that doubles the benefit. They return with the errant girls, plus a weird menagerie that Annalise has been able to liberate from their unfeeling owners. She bought them. But one of the girls who caused her the most trouble might have gotten in very deep danger as she pursues a pirate map. Seth and Annalise are on the path to find their missing student with much personal verbal interplay. Will they ever realize how much they care for each other? The author was recently named one of the funniest voices in inspirational romance by Booklist. The second book, Almost by Design by Jenny Erlingson. Set in modern times, it's a fake dating relationship to serve a very practical purpose for both Kenya Stewart and Dr. Solomon Anrushi. His parents want Solomon to find a business-savvy wife so the two could take over a recent acquisition in New York for the family company. Kenya desperately wants a dream position at an event agency, and when a scheduling blunder risks her promotion, she prays for a second chance. She's the perfect solution to Solomon's dilemma, and his connections could help her land a high-profile client to save her career. As you can imagine, pretending that they are dating brings its own dangers, one of which is that they are starting to have real feelings for each other. If the truth comes out, will their plans and budding relationship crash and burn? Almost by Design by Jenny Erlingson from Revel, and In Pursuit of Civility, book two in the Meriwether Academy for Young Ladies series by Jen Tirano, Bethany House, both from divisions of Baker Publishing Group. I'm Doc Kirby. That's a pair of book bits.
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1: 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BetMGM, make it legendary, and it really is a legendary college football slate. We'll get back into college football coming up in about 15 minutes or so. We'll also talk about some unfortunate injuries in the NFL. How big of a shift will we see in some of the odds and how it changes the betting markets for divisional races? Jackson Dart, we all know, unfortunately out for the season, suffering a torn MCL, PCL, and meniscus. Just brutal for the New York Giants. And then we will get back into Texas and Tennessee with Eric Henry. He's a Texas beat reporter for Horns 24/7. Alex Gold, Austin Huff with you on BetMGM Game Day. It is time, though, for the list, something we do each and every day at this time here on the show. Last week when Austin was gone, we added people that are perpetually mad online to the list. We added the football oversight.
2: It's a good addition.
1: Hydration breaks have been on the list before. Rashee Rice, the Dominican model who tried to kidnap me, Cork Storming, you name it. You name it. It has made the list. I'll let you start, and I just saw what you put down in the rundown. I didn't know until about 30 seconds ago, and I'm so glad you're doing this for the list.
2: Oh, I'm so ready. I am so ready to add this thing to the list. You know, there's an old saying that goes, never judge a book by its cover. But they never said anything about judging a movie by its trailer. And by all accounts, the new Madden movie is going to suck. Like, who made this thing? Mark Davis's barber? This movie might be a bigger bust than Jamarcus Russell. It should have been a bad sign to all of us when this movie scrapped its theatrical release to go straight to Amazon Prime, making it the worst thing Jeff Bezos has ever been behind, and that includes making his warehouse employees pee in empty bottles of water. But personally, I'd much rather whiz in a Dasani than watch whatever the hell this movie is. I mean, what has happened to the art of the biopic? When you have to bust out cameos from Shane Gillis, John Mulaney, and is that Marshawn Lynch? That's when I know your movie is trying to overcompensate for something. And maybe that thing that you're trying to overcompensate for was the casting director choosing Nick Cage as John Madden. Look, don't get me wrong. The makeup department was like Jack Del Rio with Derek Carr. They did all they could do. But the one thing you could not miss in this movie was the voice. Aside from the Madden Cruiser, the affinity for using the Telecaster, the Turduck in the video game, and the Hall of Fame coaching career, John Madden's voice was the most iconic part of the legend. And this movie fumbled. And it's not like something that can be fixed in post, like when they gave the original Sonic the Hedgehog human teeth. The voice is the voice, and you have to live with it. It's like casting Chris Pratt as Mario. It feels like Christian Bale is the only one who took this project seriously. Like the kid in the group project who did all the work. Like that meme of a Bugatti in the carport of a trailer park. Like Max Crosby on last year's Raiders. He nails his role as Al Davis. But that's the only thing this movie nails. Hell, the 2025 Raiders had more wins than this movie. So, excuse me, Nick Cage, but this movie doesn't really provide the unbearable weight of massive talent. It feels more like a Con Air. And a movie this bad might have the Raiders leaving Las Vegas. And hell, they may be gone in 60 seconds. Or at least the audience will. Or, at best, they'll want to rip their face off. Nick Cage will have gone from stealing the Declaration of Independence to stealing 110 minutes of our time. Because with this movie, it won't be just win, baby. Based off the trailer, it's more just wince, baby. The new Madden movie, it's added to the list.
1: I love it. I absolutely love it. Oh, I love the Gone in 60 Seconds reference. Look, I think the voice part of John Madden is a big, big problem for this movie as well, man. I think that's a massive problem. Are you going to watch the movie? Like, I'm still going to watch it. But I'll admit, the bar is now very low for me. Like, maybe that's what they've done with the trailer, Austin. They've set the bar very low because now everybody thinks it's going to suck, and maybe we'll enjoy it. But the voice for Nicolas Cage as Madden is horrific. Did you see Frank Caliendo?
2: Oh, so bad.
1: Frank Caliendo does a great John Madden. Did you see his video they posted on a tweet last night? If not, during the break, you should check it out.
2: Oh, no.
1: He basically did an impersonation.
3: They should go into post and they should get Frank Caliendo to redo all of Nick Cage's lines. It's like Nick Cage wasn't even trying.
1: Yeah, exactly. So that is an item added to the list. See what John Madden has done. See what Nick Cage has done. My first slip up on national radio, causing me to maybe have to use the.
3: That's how bad.
1: You know? Bad it is.
3: I don't blame you. And I don't think the general public will blame you. That's how bad this trailer looked. It's just frustrating because it's like, this should have been a great movie. This should have been a great biopic that football fans would eat up. But, and like, even when they said Nick Cage was going to get the job, it was like, okay, that's an interesting choice. But, you know, you saw the makeup photos and everything, and you're like, okay, yeah, maybe this might work. And then the trailer comes out, and we're like, wait, is that it? That's his John Madden impression? It's just so bad. And I hate how much they're trying to push all of the cameos in this movie. If you have to push cameos in a movie, it's like Happy Gilmore 2. It's probably not going to be that good.
1: I was caught off guard when I saw John Mulaney, and I love John Mulaney. I've seen his stand up in person twice now, I guess it is.
3: Great.
1: But yeah, it made no sense. I was like, wait a second. You probably have done more deep dive on the movie than I have, but I did not know that it was ever not supposed to be straight to Amazon Prime. I thought it always was not going to have a theatrical release, but that's a new development is what you're telling me?
3: Within the last few months, it probably saw some advanced screenings of it, and we're like, yeah, we can't put this thing in theaters. Goodness. It would have been a great football time movie.
1: Yeah, and this comes out in November. Is that right? Like,

0: rant that I had about a certain credit card company that has made me take 5 selfies and submit all sorts of documents because of a fraud thing that came up. And now I can't use my credit card. But up next, let's get back to the NFL, including a key injury for the Giants.
1: This is Westwood One Sports.
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1: 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Also, can watch the show on YouTube and Twitch. Just search BetMGM tonight. Coming up in 20 minutes, we'll get right back into the game of the day in college football. Number one, Texas, taking on number 14, Tennessee in Knoxville. Eric Henry, he's a Texas beat reporter for Horns 24/7. He will be in Knoxville later on today. He is in Knoxville right now. Noon Eastern time kickoff. He's going to join us here in just a bit. We'll check in with him and the vibes in Knoxville and just where things are at with Arch Manning. And do they expect the Volunteers to try to get after Arch more than they have other quarterbacks in terms of not sitting back in zone, where Arch Manning has thrived so far in his young college football career? But Austin, let's get to the NFL, man. Unfortunately, just a brutal week of injuries across the National Football League with quarterbacks. None more severe, though, it looks like, than Jackson Dart, the quarterback of the New York Giants, whose season has come to an end, suffering a torn MCL, PCL, and meniscus on Monday night against the Rams. Initially, the reports were that, hey, maybe it's a sprain and he's going to miss 4 to 6 weeks. And he was on the sideline in street clothes watching the game, and you could tell he was telling people he's going to be all right. And then he flies back to New York, and unfortunately, further testing revealed, no, surgery is going to be required. So it's going to be Jameis Winston starting at quarterback for the Giants tomorrow at home against Tennessee. The Giants, a 2.5-point favorite right now. We can get to that game in a bit and the divisional odds, but this just has massive ramifications for the future of the Giants organization. You go out and hire Harbaugh. Jackson Dart looks like maybe he's your quarterback of the future, and there was very high expectations. I thought the Giants would actually compete in that division this year as a dark horse candidate to even win it, and there were reasons after week one to be excited about them after their performance, but I mean, the season's over for the Giants, and now the question is, are they going to be bad enough to where they're in position, Austin, to draft a quarterback again, or is Jameis win enough games to where they're not going to be able to do that and Dart gets another opportunity? Like, there is a scenario where the Giants win 5 or fewer games, and they decide to go draft a quarterback, and we already saw the last game for Jackson Dart in a Giants uniform. I'm not saying that's, like, the most likely outcome, but it is a very plausible outcome here.
2: Yeah, it's obviously a political year, and it feels like a political race in that division alone. It's like where you can't take any weeks off. Like you have to gain ground and keep pace with your opponents just in that division alone. But that's why you go out and get a guy like John Harbaugh in for a situation like this is for when S hits the fan, right? Like it's when you literally have to. You know, when the screws come loose and you have to kind of manage on the fly, that's why you go out and get a seasoned veteran coach like John Harbaugh. And it's probably a good thing that they didn't go out and get like a Jesse Minter or a guy who's a first-time head coach in this league. This should help. And if there's anyone that knows quarterback injuries, it's John Harbaugh. I mean, from his time with Joe Flacco to Lamar Jackson, you know, like he's well-versed in having a backup quarterback pick up the slack for his team and kind of keep his team season alive. But, you know, I want to talk about Jameis Winston, though, because this kind of makes an unwatchable Tennessee Titans New York Giants game very watchable. This is obviously you got the nor'easter storm rolling through the Northeast that is going to provide like 60 mile per hour winds and extremely wet conditions for this game. But Alex, I just spent the last week at Disney, and I went with my 4-year-old and my 2-year-old. And if anyone's ever done Disney with small children, you know that you're using your lightning passes on Winnie the Pooh, Peter Pan, It's a Small World, and freaking Dumbo, okay? I don't get to ride Tower of Terror or Rock and Roller Coaster or Big Thunder Mountain Railroad, okay? However, when Jackson Dart went down last week while I was in Disney, it gave me the best thrill ride of all. Jameis Winston. This dude is a living roller coaster. The only man in NFL history with a 30-30 season, 30 touchdowns and 30 interceptions. In fact, his first ever throw in the NFL was a pick six against the Tennessee Titans. Jameis could go out and throw for 450 yards and four touchdowns. Or he could throw for a 160 and three picks. We don't know. It's like riding Space Mountain in the dark. You don't know where the turns and twists are going. You don't know what Jameis is going to give you. You just kind of have to throw your hands up and go along for the ride. So I am super excited to watch this game just for that reason alone. You don't know which Jameis Winston you're going to get. And that paired with the nor'easter storm that is rolling through MetLife, give me all of it. I want to see what Jameis Winston does. And at very least, it at least returns the Jameis Winston pregame speech, which I am all here for.
1: I am looking forward to the mic'd up part. That's it. For you to say you're excited about a Giants in Giants game is disgusting.
2: I'm a sicko,
1: stop.
2: Baby.
1: That is disgusting. There's far better games. Far better games out there. Red Zone's going to show that game about three times all day unless they're interceptions from Jameis and Cam Ward. There might be seven interceptions combined in that game. It's going
2: to
1: be disgusting.
2: Oh, give it
1: the
2: to
1: only
2: me.
1: Thing that might save give them, it the only me. Thing that might save them from the interceptions is the nor'easter. You're right, except it'll be Cam Ward and Jameis fumbling the football five times. It's going to be disgusting.
2: See,
1: football.
2: This is the difference between you and I. You are a Kansas City guy. You are a Chiefs guy, okay? You like good football. Me? Oh, I was raised in Nashville, okay? You were merely raised in the dark. I was molded in it. I was born in it. I was molded in it, okay? Bad football is what I live for. So give me Titans Giants tomorrow at noon. Oh, I'm going to be I'm not even going to go quad box on Sunday Ticket. I'm going to go full screen for that game the entire game long. And, you know, I just went off about how we don't know what Jameis Winston we're going to get. We don't know what Cam Ward we're going to get. Because if we get right. One Cam Ward, the Titans are going to get steamrolled in MetLife, okay? If we get week two Cam Ward, more specifically second half of week two, or any of the last nine games of last season Cam Ward, then we're going to get, you know, a really good quarterback for the Titans. But it's basically, you know, it's like something's got to give. The immovable, it's when the immovable force meets the unmovable object, right? Or whatever that saying is. This is like what happens when two roller coasters go up against each other at quarterback in a football game. And we're going to witness, well, I'm going to witness it tomorrow because I will probably be the only one watching.
1: The over-under at BetMGM, I believe I saw this morning, 38.5. Okay. 38.5 for an NFL football game. It's not the lowest we've seen over the years, but it's one of the lowest. Maybe I'm guessing it's the lowest of the week. I haven't gone through to see exactly if that's right. I'm going to go ahead and assume nobody has a lower over-under than the 30.5. In fact, a quick glance through, the next closest is Eagles-Bears at 41.5. So, yes, it is the lowest total
2: the Titans
1: of the week.
2: Yeah, well, yes, as it should be with a game featuring the Tennessee Titans. The Titans have not scored 38 points in a game in five-plus seasons. So, yeah, the Titans are good for – it's like their limit, and this is not a joke. Their limit in a game is like 17 points. So if their defense can hold the Giants, which I don't think they'll be able to, can hold the Giants under 17 points, even with Jameis Winston – and this includes Jameis Winston spotting them a pick six touchdown. They will score 17 points tomorrow, and it will be no more. And if it's just a whether or not they can keep the Giants underneath that threshold as to whether or not they'll win the game.
1: There'll be some ballsy people in Survivor contests that pick one of these two sides trying to steal week. And you don't have to do it. You don't have to do it. I will say this. Our producer, Zach, asked the question, and I said, for one game or the whole season? He said, for one game. Who would you rather have in this one game, Jameis or Cam Ward? And I pretty quickly said, Jameis Winston for one game, because I know there is a chance, as you said, for a 400-yard, four-touchdown day. And, yes, there is a chance he throws for a 150 and three picks. I'll tell you what, though, against Tennessee, a 150 and three picks, they still could win. they can still win the game.
2: Yeah, right.
1: Tennessee Titans.
2: No, you're right. Yeah, no, you're right. And, yeah, that's the thing. It's like, yeah, because it is. For the whole season, I'm probably – just based off of the way he finished last year, I'm probably going Cam Ward. But for just a game, yeah, I think you're right. Like, I think Jameis Winston is the game because we've seen those monster games from Jameis. We have yet to see that from Cam Ward. Even on Cam Ward's best days, we've – you know, it's been about, you know, probably – like, I don't even know if he has a 300-yard game to his – to his name in his very young career thus far. So, yeah, I mean, you know you can get it from Jameis. Will you get it? I mean, that's a whole other question. But if it's just one game, it's a great hypothetical question because it's two very, very unique quarterbacks. But I think I agree with you. I think if it's just one game, I got to go Jameis over Cam Ward.
1: The updated win total right now for the Giants after the unfortunate injury with Jackson Dart. And it does suck because he's one of the young quarterbacks that had a chance to prove himself this year even more. And we'll find out if he was going to be a long-term starter. And now it really throws everything up in the air. Over under 6.5 for the rest of the season, or for this entire season. They already have one win in their back pocket, obviously. The remaining schedule for the Giants, we know they have this game, of course, against the Tennessee Titans. And then you start to go through it. Do you think there are 7 wins out there for the Giants? They have Tennessee, then Arizona. So two games that you could win with Jameis, maybe. You could also lose any game, as you said, though, with Jameis. And then you got at Washington. So the next 3 are soft, right? It's Tennessee, it's Arizona, it's Washington. Then home to New Orleans, who looks a lot better than maybe people thought. At Houston, then a bye week, and then you go at Philly, Washington, Jacksonville, the Colts, the Niners. You got Seattle still on the schedule. You have Detroit still on the schedule. And then you have 2 divisional games at the back end with Dallas and Philly at home. I would take the under. It's not a bet that I'm going to make, but if I had to, I would take under 6.5. The Giants feel like a 5 or 6 win team now.
2: I know. My heart went out not just to Jackson Dart. And, you know, look, he was an exciting young quarterback to watch before, you know, obviously going down with the injury. But a piece of my heart went out to you, Alex, because I do know that the Giants were your sleeper pick to win the East. And now that is entirely up in jeopardy. And I don't know if Jameis Winston can be the guy to keep this drain on the tracks, especially with the schedule you just said. I mean, like, yeah, like it is a brutal, brutal schedule coming up. And you're right, like they really do have to win tomorrow against the Titans. They probably need to pull out a win against the Cardinals because it's only going to get tougher from then on out. And I don't know, man. Like I think this like completely changes things for the Giants. Now again, you could have Jameis Winston come out and just go lights out, you know, go Rose Bowl Jameis in some of these games. But I don't think you're going to, or at least I don't think you'll be able to get that consistently enough to reach that win total. So, yeah, I mean, I think you got to hammer the under right now if you're betting on the fly. First of all, if you're betting on the fly in with the Giants win total right now, hey, 1-800-GAMBLER, all right? You need to
1: some people think it's a great opportunity, though, right? I mean, they're during the season now. Yeah. Some people maybe think there's an opportunity. They're dead set that, you know, the Giants are only going to win 3 games or you have the opposite feel. There's in season, whether it's awards markets or updated win totals, actually, I think you can find some value in the middle of the season, especially when injuries come into play.
2: Let me reiterate, take back that claim. If you were betting the over for wins for the Giants, 1-800-GAMBLER is the number you should be calling because you probably need to seek some professional help.
1: We will, by the way, we will go through the rest of the Week 3 slate coming up a little bit later on in the show. We'll go through some of the marquee matchups. We also have a game overseas this week, Austin, in Brazil with the Cowboys and the Ravens and some controversy around the playing surface. The NFLPA is out here saying they have concerns about the surface. The NFL, of course, says, no, no, no, no, no, no. we've checked. The playing surface is just fine as they play another international game. So we'll get to that a little bit later on. But up next, I want to get back to the game of the day in college football. If you're just waking up with us this morning, you probably want to hear about Texas and Tennessee, what could go down in Knoxville in a couple hours. Well, we're going to head out to Knoxville next with Eric Henry. He's a Texas beat reporter for Horns 24/7. He'll tell us what to expect from the Longhorns and the Volunteers.
0: Today, Oklahoma travels to number 2 Georgia. Can the Bulldogs take control of their path to the college football playoff and put away the Sooners? OU and Georgia, today at 2:30 Eastern, hear it live on the Westwood One Sports app. It's game day. 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
1: 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Excited to get right back into college football. Alex Gold, Austin Huff with you here as we focus in on the game of the day. Noon Eastern time kickoff down in Knoxville, Tennessee. Number one Texas taking on number 14 Tennessee. And we go right out to the phones and welcome in Eric Henry. He's a beat reporter, covers the Longhorns for Horns 24/7 at Eric C. Henry _ on Twitter and X. Eric, I understand you're already in Knoxville, of course, getting set for this one. If you could set the scene a little bit, we understand that maybe they opened the gates a little early today.
2: Yeah, good morning. Appreciate y'all having me on. Hopefully you can hear me. I got a little spot here in the press box. They actually opened the gates to the public. I mean, early, of course, with President Trump being slated to be in attendance. They opened the gates a little bit early, hoping folks, you know, take advantage of the fact that it's going to be a little extra, a little tighter security getting into the stadium here in Knoxville. So they'll unfortunately have to leave the tailgate a little bit early, but it's going to be in their best interest if they want to get the seat on top.
3: Eric, I feel like the most telling stat going into this game that should have all Longhorns fans happy is the fact that Neyland Stadium will be checkerboarded today. The fans going with the checker Neyland approach, which typically they don't win those games. They're 4-5 all time in their checker Neyland games, which I'm sure Longhorns fans are very excited for about. Now, this is obviously, you know, Arch Manning. We know Arch. The entire country has been following him ever since, you know, he came in as a freshman to Austin. But Brandon Faison, what kind of problems can he pose for Texas's defense today on the other side?
2: Yeah, you talk about Tennessee's quarterback, Faison, Brandon. I mean, this is legit probably going to be the first real dual threat that Texas faces this year. You know, they face Texas State quarterback Brad Jackson. He's a nice little player at that level, the group of six level, but Faison and Brandon can be the first guy who can adequately beat them as much with his arm as he has with his leg. I think you see him on the year, you know, guy who's decent size, 6'4", 225, probably doesn't want to be considered a runner, but through the years so far against Furman, Kennesaw State, and Georgia Tech, I think the thing that's made him unique, they've been able to utilize his legs, you know, get him on the outside, get easy throws, short throws, but I do think today is going to be the first time that in his collegiate career, he's going to have to make throws down the field. That's where Texas, if they're going to have opportunities to create turnovers, I think it's going to be there. But as I mentioned, and as I alluded to, as a runner, he certainly has this dual threat dynamic, and it's been part of really a large part of the reason that Tennessee's averaged under 98 yards per game on the ground, efficient to Deshaun Bishop and Dwayne Ramsey.
1: We're talking to Eric Henry from Horns 24/7, getting set for Texas and Tennessee noon Eastern time kickoff here in a couple of hours. Earlier in the show, Eric, we were discussing just that front seven for Texas going up against the rush attack for Tennessee. You know, you've got a Tennessee team there that top 10 in football right now in the country with 7 yards per carry, 11 rushing touchdowns. And we know on the flip side, it's the Texas front that has been very effective, allowing just 3.9 yards per carry. Is that kind of the key matchup to watch? Do you think Texas's front seven can shut down the rushing attack?
2: I do. You know, as I alluded to, Deshaun Bishop and Dwayne Morris, Tennessee's running backs, now they certainly are more than adequate. I think Deshaun Bishop, no disrespect to Ohio State's like Bo Jackson, but Deshaun Bishop can be the best running back that Texas faced to date. When we're talking to some of the guys during the week, their goal is to hold Tennessee under 100-yard rushing. I think that's a little bit, you know, aspirational, to be quite transparent. I don't think under 100 is really here, unless they get some sacks, which is completely possible. But no, I do think in terms of Texas and front seven, we've got to keep an eye on Hero Kanu, Ian Grafar, a big nose tackle transfer from Arkansas, 6'4", 378 pounds, which ironically enough, he's down 11 pounds from 389, so credit to Big Ian for dropping a couple pounds there. But that's the strength of Texas' interior defensive line, and quite frankly, not Tennessee's offensive line. The strength of his on the tackles, right? David Sanders Jr., Jesse Terry, but the interior of Tennessee's offensive line is it's been a question mark, and it's going to be their first real test. So I do think kind of looking at that matchup to matchup, I'd give the edge to Texas.
3: Now, one big concern for the Longhorns is, or at least for me personally, I think should be a concern for Longhorns, is Steve Sarkisian's record on the road. I believe what he went 2-3 last year, and even in some of those wins, the team did not look great. Is that a point of concern? Is there something there, or was that just kind of a one-off last year? Some growing pains with Arch, or is this? Is this something that maybe should be looked at, given like a poor outcome or a poor showing today? Is that something that needs to be looked at with Sark's Texas tenure?
2: Yeah, I mean, I think it all depends on what prison you want to do it through, right? You talk about Texas going 2-3 on the road. Since 2023, Texas is 11-3 on the road, right? You know, they went undefeated 2023 and 2024. In road contests. Now, you flip it to Steve Sarkisian's first 2 years, they went 3-6 on the road, right? I think part of that has to do with that. Of course, and they're building a good program, they have a better roster, they're going to be a better road team. But I do think, and it's funny you asked that question, because I asked Steve on Monday, you know, hey, what have you seen from the team in the first 3 weeks that leads you to believe you're in better position to open SEC play with a win compared to the way you did last year against Florida? Steve may have had an issue with the directness of the way I asked the question, but he kind of deflected and said, hey, Eric, you know, we're 13-3 in the league since we joined the SEC. I think they're a pretty good team. They didn't quite answer the question, but the fact of the matter is, over the last 3 years, Texas has been a very good road team. I think last year experience was big, especially at Florida, right? Listen, you know, a lot of teams have struggles against Georgia. Texas, of course, have to conquer that. They are 0-3 over the past 2-3 seasons against the Bulldogs, so of course they'll have to conquer that. But you know, a lot of teams lose to Florida, a lot of teams lose to that Ohio State. So I want to sort of hold those losses against them. But I do think having a more veteran offensive line, having a quite frankly more veteran proper receivers will help them today here in Knoxville.
1: We're talking to Eric Henry of 24/7's Texas side, Horns 24/7, getting set for Texas and Tennessee. What does a win do? What does a loss do, I guess, for Texas moving forward and setting them up the rest of the way?
2: Well, a win certainly establishes confidence. As I alluded to, I do genuinely think it's important for this team to win in this type of environment on the road in the SEC, because they'll remain SEC slate. We're going to have to go to LSU. We're going to have to go to A&M. We're going to have to go to some tough environments, right? And sure, falling behind against Ohio State, while not ideal, the fact that they were able to come back and win, I think that establishes a sense of resolve with a team that has 48 new players. I think that certainly establishes something there. But to win, if you come out and lose a game, it almost kind of wipes that away. It's like, you know, are we more of that team that played against Ohio State for the first 3 quarters? That's kind of so-so. Whereas a win, I think, establishes that you're more the team you were against Texas State, the team you were in the fourth quarter against Ohio State, and especially too in this hostile environment. So that's kind of the flip side of a win and a loss.
3: Eric, a lot has been made this week about who Peyton Manning is going to root for in this game. Obviously, it's his alma mater going up against family with Arch. But I don't really necessarily care about Peyton Manning's rooting interests. I want you to tell me who you think Davy Crockett would be rooting for in this matchup between his home state versus the state he was most made famous for with the Battle of the Alamo. So can you tell me who you think Davy Crockett would root for in this game?
2: That's a beautiful funny question. As a Floridian, I don't know if I'm equipped to speak to either side, but I'm going to tap into my inner Davy Crockett here, and I think he'd say he did for the ball. But
3: okay.
1: All right. right, Eric, I think we may have also lost a little bit of the cell connection. Eric Henry, we appreciate the time. Eric Henry, Texas beat reporter for Horns 24/7. He is in Knoxville. He's up in the press box, as you can hear. It's obviously loud in the background there, as plenty of energy already gets sent. I think he also
3: the president must
1: off,
3: be on the move. The comms went out.
1: Yeah, that's exactly right. Yeah, I was going to ask him about that aspect of it as well, just to see what kind of preparations Texas is going to make there. But look, I think a win. We asked him there. You know what a win does. I do think it's a confirmation game. You know, look, it's just the reality of how this works. Yeah, you went out and you beat Ohio State, which was an awesome win. But some people will still say, hey, yeah, but for three quarters, you guys were getting your ass kicked, and then.
3: Right.
1: Look, you won the game, and ultimately that's all that matters. But if you go and lose to Tennessee, yeah, people are going to say, okay, all right, so that Ohio State win, yeah. You go and you beat Tennessee on the road, nobody really can say much anymore, in my opinion, about Arch and about Texas and clearly deserving of being the number one team of the country.
3: Yeah, this really is. Like, it's a it's kind of like a prove-it game for Texas. It's a get you on the map game for Tennessee, and it's a prove it game for Texas, because we need to see more of that fourth quarter against Ohio State to officially say, obviously they're the number one team in the country, but we need for us to say, like, yeah, Texas is a legit national title contender. We need to see more of that fourth quarter, and because even in that win, like, you're right, like, it was three quarters of really bad football and then one quarter of just sheer greatness. If they can give that for half, if not the entire game, in Knoxville, in a raucous crowd with, obviously the president and game day and the checkerboard kneeling and everything going on, then Texas is legit. Tennessee, on the other hand, this is, you know, there's been a lot of Vols fans being like, well, why isn't anyone talking about us? Why isn't anyone talking about Faison Brandon? Because you have to win these games to be talked about. You don't get to be talked about before completing the assignment, right? Like, teachers don't hand out grades before you finish the project. If you can go in and finish this project, then yes, Tennessee will get talked about. And I think they should go from the number 14 team in the country to an automatic top 10 team for beating a team like Texas, who has not been great on the road dating back to last year. But I do think that this is a much better Texas team this year than there was last year.
1: And from a betting angle, you know, I love to talk about the betting side of things a little bit. And over at BetMGM, we know for this particular matchup, you can get Tennessee at plus 160 or so, roughly, to win the game, and yet you go and look at odds to make or miss the college football playoff, massive ramifications there. Right this second, Tennessee is plus 180 to make the CFP, minus 230 to miss it, Texas minus 450 to make the CFP, plus 330 to miss. What I thought was interesting with those numbers, Austin, are you better off, in your mind, if you think Tennessee can win today, you can bet them at plus 160, or I can bet them at plus 180 to make the CFP. I mean, you're better off taking Tennessee in a weird way, right, at plus 160 just to win outright today than I am to take Tennessee at plus 180 to make the CFP, or do you disagree with that? I thought the number was interesting. I get it that Tennessee's not eliminated from the college football playoff conversation if they lose, and so they would have a chance. But if you think Tennessee is making the CFP, or if you think they're winning today, are you better off just betting them on the money line today and then worrying about the CFP odds later going forward? Because if they lose today, I can always go back and bet the odds for them to make the CFP. I'll get them at 210, plus 210 or plus 240 probably after today, and they still would have a path.
3: I like their odds way better today than I like their odds to make the college football playoff. They have a tough slate ahead. They have a tough road. And Josh Heupel, for as good of a job as he has done in Knoxville, he does have those slip-ups every year. He's known for them. So I do feel like you have to kind of factor that into the projection. Now, with that said, you know, to now give credit to Josh Heupel, he does have very big signature wins, especially in that building. So that's why I would be way more likely to take the odds for Tennessee to win today rather than them to make the CFP field, even with the expanded field, which Tennessee has already done under Josh Heupel. They did in the first year that the playoffs were expanded, but it's I just don't know what to make of with Tennessee yet, right? Like the win against Georgia Tech was great, and they handled their business in a big way. But this is like the first true test that they've got, and I'm curious to see how they fare against the number one team in the country.
4: Yeah, I just think value-wise, kind of interesting just looking at the numbers for – I'm with you that if I had a bet, I would rather bet them to win today than to make the CFP. Their schedule ahead after a game this afternoon, they go and host Auburn next week, and then they got at Arkansas. Then you get to third Saturday in October. You got Alabama at home, so top 10 Alabama, out South Carolina. Then they're on a bye again. Kentucky at right now. A ranked team in Texas A&M. We'll see if they're still ranked. And then you host number 10 LSU and at Vandy. I mean, there's still a long ways to go. Now you can view it as plenty of opportunities to get your resume up if you lose today. But I'm with you where I think the schedule won't allow Tennessee to get in the CFP without a win today because I think there's losses on the horizon. So I would just rather bet them to win today. That's not my – let me be clear. That's not my bet that I like. I like them just to cover. I don't think Tennessee's winning today, but if I had to bet between that or making a CFP, that's just what my choice would be. I just thought the odds were kind of interesting over at BetMGM.
3: Yeah, I also do think Davy Crockett would pull for Tennessee in this. I mean, like, he's part of their, like, logo, right? Like, I feel like if you're a school's logo, you have to pull for them over the school they're playing, right?
4: I would say so. I would say so. And I don't know, do you watch it? Like, the atmosphere, I don't know. Have you been to Neyland Stadium?
3: I have a couple
4: have?
3: Of times.
4: Okay.
3: Yes, I've been when they were really good, and I've been when they are really bad. If they're playing your team, it's a great stadium when they're bad because it is 100,000 fans silent is a great feeling. But when they are good, it is a raucous atmosphere, and I'll say this, Vols fans, they're annoying as hell, but they are one of the best fan bases in college football. Like, they are on top of it. Obviously, you know, they got who was it, the Greg Schiano, when he was going to get the job in Knoxville, and they like rioted in the street to the point where they said, okay, I guess we're not going to give Greg Schiano this job. Like, it is a passionate fan base, and there's a reason. Like you could say the entire state of Tennessee is a college over pro fan base. That's probably why the Titans fan base isn't as strong, mainly because, I mean, the Vols have been around for, you know, over 100 years, whereas the Titans have just been around for the last, you know, 25, 30 years. But the people much prefer Saturdays in the state of Tennessee than they do on Sundays. And that's not just because of, you know, Tennessee's been good. It's like that whether Tennessee's good, whether Tennessee's bad. And it makes for one hell of an atmosphere on Saturdays.
4: It's on the list, man. You know, we talk about college venues, bucket list places to go see games. It seems like it'd be a hell of an atmosphere to go experience. I was just in Lincoln last Saturday for Nebraska. And
3: another great place.
4: That, of course, is football program that's been down for a long time, you know, from their 90s standards of winning national titles. But it's another great tailgating atmosphere, great atmosphere altogether. But there's a long list, man. The Big House, obviously, is on there as well. There's quite a few. And I forgot, when I asked you if you've been to Neyland, I'm like, oh, of course you have. You worked in Tennessee, so it makes a lot of sense that you went to a Vols game. So we'll get back to this game. We'll talk about the rest of the college football slate throughout the show. We're just getting going here on a Saturday, counting down to kickoff on BetMGM Game Day. I do want to get to the sounds of the week coming up next, though, including this bizarre controversy involving Sean Payton and Mike McDonald and what interview clip should have been shared, shouldn't have been shared, plus Sean McVay being very humble about his travel plans. We'll do that next here on Westwood One Sports.
5: 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Is Matt LaFleur close to becoming Matt LaFired? Westwood One Sports.
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9: 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Alex Gold, Austin Huff with you here on BetMGM Game Day. Coming up in about 15 minutes, we'll talk more baseball. Thinking of baseball, the playoffs are almost ready to begin. We have most of the playoff bracket figured out. We had some big injury news with Aaron Judge. We also are still keeping an eye on the AL Central race. It's coming down to the wire, and it looks like in the AL West, we're going to have a team perhaps that's under 500. Perhaps it looks like now going to win a division. Just craziness. But we'll get there in just a bit, Austin. Want to get to some sounds of the week. We do this each and every week around this time on the show. We start out in the Pacific Northwest, where Mike McDonald had to issue an apology eventually. But the head coach of the Seahawks was being interviewed. And it sounds like he thought it was off the record or not being recorded. And he told a story where Sean Payton was accusing the Seahawks of a Spygate cheating situation because they used training clips from Twitter to their advantage. Listen to this.
10: Casual. So funny story about Sean Payton and me is my first year.
11: I like Sean a lot.
10: I'm not his biggest. He's, oh, no. He's not my biggest fan.
11: Why?
10: So our first year, and so we play them our first game. And so, like, you know, I'm like, well, you know, whatever. It's a fans watch. They, you know, fans will, like, tape or, like, post plays from training camp on Twitter. And so it's, like, public.
11: Right.
10: Not, so we took, like, 100 plays from their training camp.
11: Good for like, you.
10: We're, like, scouting them, you know, and, like, anyways, he got wind of it. And he like lost his mind. It's like middle of the season, and like, and we're and we won the game. So like, and we're and we were in the fight like our first year. We were trying to what going on, and so he called Johnny, basically like threatened to come out publicly and do it like a whole Patriot like Spygate type of thing.
11: Yeah,
10: and I'm sitting there like, oh my god, I'm like we didn't cheat like that, like you know we thought it was a Michigan thing or we had a plant and the whole thing, and we're like, so we had to like counter with him to
11: no really
10: say like, hey look, if you come out of this, like we're gonna sue you because it's not true, you know.
11: Right. Wait, did you ever talk to him?
10: So he backed down, but he was like killing John, our GM. And John was telling me like, dude, did you, I'm like, dude, no. Like, what are you crazy? Like, I'm not, we're not, that's not how we do business, you know? And so, anyway, so the season ends and he let it go. And, but it was like the Cold War. He was like, I'm going to hit the button. I'm like, right. Well, we're going to hit the button.
9: So that was on the Graham Benzinger show. Was not supposed to ever be released. And so it caused a big problem for Mike McDonald because he had to call up Sean Payton. He said he called up Sean Payton and apologized. I don't know what your take is on this. One, I do think if McDonald thought he wasn't being recorded or it wasn't public, then these kind of stories happen all the time. With that said, it's one of those, it just can't get out there publicly because other coaches aren't going to trust Mike McDonald. Like Sean Payton, even though I'm not a huge fan of his either, and I don't think that was cheating, by the way, Sean Payton would have every right to be furious with McDonald for putting that out there. So I think they're both in the wrong here. Like, if that's the true story, then Sean Payton's just typical Sean Payton. I'm not surprised to hear him accusing somebody of cheating, and how rich is that? But also, McDonald, man, you can't be sharing that unless you're for sure that that's not going to get leaked out publicly.
12: Yeah, you got to know if you're doing an interview, the mics are always hot, right? It's kind of like whenever you or I enter into a radio studio, right? You have to just assume mics are always hot, and you have to approach it that way. However, I'm going to say this. I think the Seahawks are brilliant for this. It is not cheating in the least bit. If you're going to steal plays from Twitter of your own fans posting these plays, I think I love it. It is a new cheating method unlocked. This is the greatest like invention ever. Like because fans do it at all 32 training camps, so. You know, and it is fair game. So if their fans are going to put that out there, why not? I mean, that's on you and your franchise to put a strict no cell phones policy at camp.
9: Well, I don't know if you noticed, there were signs this year at training camp for the Broncos. Sean Payton, of course, is there. And there's signs there asking fans to protect their plays and not to post it. Like they were asking fans with signs not to do that because Sean Payton's clearly paranoid about
12: it.
9: And he's not the only one. So here in Kansas City, I'll peel back the curtain. So for those that I know, I host a daily sports talk show here in KC. We're the Chiefs flagship station. So my show I do, we broadcast up at Chiefs training camp every day. and us and anybody else in the media that's up there, we're not allowed up except for a few portions of practice. We cannot record and post video clips. So we're not allowed to do that. But you may have said, hey, I've seen video clips from Chiefs practice. Well, fans post it. It's the same thing. So it's always weird for us as the media. We're not allowed to post these clips. Yet, if I was just a fan in the stands, I could do it. It's just no sense. But these teams are teams also think, Austin, these teams think they got the nuclear codes, okay? Calm down.
12: Calm down. Right. Sean Payton. I don't think Mike McDonald, knowing your plays, you know, had a that massive of a of an impact for your entire season, let alone that game. So, but you know what? Hat tip to Mike McDonald, though. That's why he's a Super Bowl winning head coach.
9: Yeah. My only thing for him, though, these other coaches aren't going to want to say any. Like, now this was him telling a story about Sean Payton accusing him something, but these other coaches aren't going to want to talk to you as much, man. They're worried that you're going to spill the beans. And then also, Grant, that Benzinger, the journalist here, that clip also can't get leaked out.
12: Yeah.
9: Like, all the way around, everybody's screwed up here. Everybody's screwed up. All three parties involved.
12: Yeah, no, you're not right. There's no winner in this entire scenario.
9: All right, staying in the NFC West, though, Sean Payton, of course, with the Broncos, Sean McVay with the L.A. Rams, being pretty humble about his travel plans from Australia.
13: Yeah, I think sometimes you win, sometimes you learn. And, sometimes you have a dumbass coach that, makes travel plans that puts you in a bad spot. There you go. That's what I'm talking about.
9: That's how he wrapped up his press conference. Yeah, that's how he wrapped it up. They, of course, looked a lot better, got their big win against the Giants. We talked plenty about the travel. Even the week before, I told you it made zero sense. It's why I picked the Niners to win that game. After the game, he took some heat. But this time now, he's joking about it. That's why I like Sean McVay. He screwed up. He admitted it. He owned it. I love it. No excuses. I'm a big fan of Sean McVay for that. He screwed up the travel plan. I think it cost him the game against the 49ers. But he's a hell of a coach, and I guarantee you he will never do that again.
12: In my opinion, no matter what profession you have, the greatest attribute anyone can have is self-awareness. And Sean McVay showed a tremendous amount of self-awareness there. And all the respect to Sean McVay. They screwed up, he admitted it, and boom. And then we move on. And I think the Rams will be better for it.
9: All right, up next, let's talk some MLB postseason. We got brackets mostly set, still some divisional races going on. We'll take a look at a key injury as well next here on Westwood One Sports.

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2: 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After a voyage of more than 33 months, Sir Francis Drake and the 50 sailors that comprised the crew of the Golden Hind returned to Plymouth as the first Englishman to circumnavigate the globe. 1772, for the first time, doctors in New Jersey were required by law to hold a medical license. The legislature gave exceptions to anyone who pulled teeth, drew blood, or gave free medical advice. 1774, birth anniversary of Johnny Appleseed, John Chapman, planter of orchards and friend of wild animals. 1777, British troops occupied Philadelphia during the American Revolution. 1789, in one day, Thomas Jefferson was appointed as the first Secretary of State, John Jay named the first Chief Justice, Samuel Osgood became the first Postmaster General, and Edmund Jennings Randolph became the first Attorney General of the United States of America. 1888, poet and playwright Thomas Stearns T.S. Eliot was born in St. Louis, Missouri. He wrote stories which became the musical Cats. 1892, American bandleader John Philip Sousa had his band play his Liberty Bell March at their first American concert. 1898, birth anniversary of American composer and songwriter George Gershwin in Brooklyn, New York. His best-known songs include I Got Rhythm, Fascinating Rhythm, Strike Up the Band, Someone to Watch Over Me, and It's Our Love is Here to Stay, as well as the opera Porgy and Bess and the orchestral work Rhapsody in Blue. 1913, a tugboat made the first voyage through the Panama Canal. 1914, the Federal Trade Commission was established. 1918, the Battle of Meuse-Argonne Forest, the last great battle of World War I. 1957, Leonard Bernstein's West Side Story opened in New York City with contributions by Stephen Sondheim as lyricist and Jerome Robbins as choreographer and director. The musical made a profound impact on television. 1960, the first televised debate between presidential candidates Richard Nixon and John Kennedy took place in Chicago. Appearing on television, 1962, The Beverly Hillbillies. 1969, The Brady Bunch. 1964, Gilligan's Island. 1968, Hawaii 5-0. Having birthdays, actress Melissa Sue Anderson of Little House on the Prairie is 64. Actor Jim Caviezel of Person of Interest and The Passion of the Christ is 58. Singer-songwriter Brian Ferry is 81. Actress Linda Hamilton of The Terminator and Beauty and the Beast is 69. Actress Mary Beth Hurt of The World According to Garp and 6 Degrees of Separation is 78. Tennis player Serena Williams, who has 23 Grand Slam titles, is 45. It happened on this day, September the 26th. The day in history is brought to you by Troy Animal Clinic, caring for the pets of Pike County more than half a century. I'm Doc Kirby reporting for WTBF.
3: Hey, this is Ben Ingram of the Atlanta Braves. 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
1: 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You can watch the show over on YouTube and Twitch. 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Coming up in 20 minutes, we will get set for Ole Miss and Florida, a game that will happen a little bit later on this afternoon at 3:30 down in the Swamp. Michael Katz, who covers Ole Miss, will join us, trying to avoid this letdown spot if you're Ole Miss. And I guess the same could be said to a certain extent for Florida, as they look good against Auburn, and the Gators are favorites in this particular matchup. But I do want to talk some baseball, Austin. We got postseason baseball starting next week. We got 2 days left here in the regular season. The Nor'easter impacting some of these games this weekend as well. We got 10 of the 12 playoff spots figured out in both the AL and the NL. The Rays have clinched the AL East and the top seed in the AL. The Yankees clinched that first wild card spot. They will host the Boston Red Sox on Tuesday night, as Boston has clinched a wild card spot. Cleveland has clinched a playoff spot. The Chicago White Sox have clinched a playoff spot. Both those teams still trying to get the AL Central crown. We do not have that determined yet. We'll see how that plays out the rest of the week. And the Atlanta Braves, of course, have clinched the NL East. The Brewers, over 100 wins, clinched the NL Central, the top seed out in the NL. The Cubs clinching a wild card spot the other day. The Dodgers did clinch the NL West and a second seed in the NL. And then the Padres, just the other night, clinched a wild card spot in the NL. That's where things stand right now. We know, Austin, I mentioned before the break, you know, you got a AL West race that is still very much up for grabs right now, trying to figure out if it's going to be the Astros or the Rangers. Currently, it would be the Houston Astros.
2: Yeah, we've got a phenomenal weekend of baseball mixed in with a phenomenal weekend of football. Obviously, we talked about, you know, today's college football slate with six AP ranked matchups, the most since 2023 going down today. But there's also some massive baseball games going down this weekend. With, you know, you brought up the AL West, where it's very possible we have an AL West winner that is under 500 with the Rangers and Astros. But then the NL wildcard, the Arizona Diamondbacks still alive and
3: yep,
2: with a very real possibility of getting in, because the Diamondbacks are taking on a very hot Padres team, but a Padres team that has already clinched. They clinched on their last night in Los Angeles on Thursday night. So they really have nothing to play for, just staying healthy these next few games. And you got a Diamondbacks team that's hungry, trying to sneak in at the last minute, and a Phillies team that has taken on the Tampa Bay Rays, who is, you know, a very, very strong opponent. They lost yesterday to the Rays. In fact, they were blanked yesterday, 2-0, and the Diamondbacks beat the Padres. So it's quite possible that the Diamondbacks sneak in. And then to your neck of the woods, Alex, with the AL Central, it's all coming down to this final weekend with the Guardians and the White Sox. I'm gonna full disclosure, I'm rocking a Sox hat right now. I'm not a Sox fan by any means. Like, I'm not like a diehard Southsider. But I am pulling for this team hard, because this is a franchise that set the Major League Baseball record for 121 losses just 2 years ago. Then all of a sudden, a Pope from Chicago gets anointed, and the Sox have the biggest turnaround ever. And they are now not just clinched a playoff spot. Both the Cubs and the Sox clinched within minutes of each other earlier this week to get into the postseason. But now they're fighting for the chance to win the AL Central, which is just wild. It's been a wild year to begin with. I mean, this is only the fourth time ever in the history of baseball that both Chicago teams will be in the postseason together, which is is just wild to think about. But now that the Sox have a chance to win the Central, I mean, there's just so much good baseball going on this weekend in conjunction with the incredible slate we have both in the college and the pro levels. Like, if you're a sports fan, this is literally like, hey, you know, just know that if it lasts longer than 4 hours, you should consult a physician. That's what I'll say about sports fandom this weekend.
1: It is a top tier weekend. There's no question about that. And I think the White Sox, you're right about the story. I mean, they were a 100-loss team for three straight years not that long ago. And to see them jump to the top, potentially the top of the AL Central, is remarkable. I unfortunately, man, look, they're in the playoffs, so anything can happen. I don't think they're going to end up winning the Central. I think the Guardians will. The Guardians are a game up already, and then the Guardians have the privilege of playing the Kansas City Royals, who are horrific and lost again last night.
2: Well,
1: and the Guardians will probably pick up another win today against the Royals. And so I think the Guardians play. And look, the White Sox played the Royals earlier in the week, right, and got some wins too. So they both played the Royals this week. But I think the Guardians will win the division in large part because they're going to finish with Kansas City this weekend.
2: Well, here's where – there's the argument I'll put up for the Sox. The Sox take on the Rockies, which are one of the few teams –
1: but they're already a game back
2: than the Royals. But they are a game back. However, they only need to tie. They don't, necessarily – the Guardians do need to they need to keep this one-game lead to win the division. Otherwise, the Sox will have the tiebreaker, and it won't even go to a game 163. It'll just go outright to the Sox based on the head-to-head.
1: Totally. No. Totally makes sense. I'm just saying, like, the Guardians – if the Guardians are guaranteed in if they win the next 2 days – and even if they lose one of them, the White Sox have to win the next 2 days, I guess is what I'm saying.
2: They have to win,
1: to even potentially have a shot at winning the division. Either way, they're in the dance, so anything can happen. But it does have home field type of ramifications, of course, in the way that the bracket's going to play out. But it is, you know, a year for where you look at the AL Central and the fact that the division winner is probably going to finish with 85 wins, it looks like, depending on how this thing plays out, which we would have thought would have been the low mark. But nope, it's going to be the AL West where – Houston or Texas are going to finish with 80 or 81 wins.
2: And I just want to give a quick shout-out. While we are giving heaps of love and praise to the White Sox for just this insane tournament, they did it all despite their shortstop, Colson Montgomery, setting a new Major League single-season record for strikeouts with 224. So shout-out Colson Montgomery. You know, like back in the day, do you remember Adam Dunn back in the day used to, like, have this record down on lock every year? It was home runs or strikeouts for Adam Dunn. Now, Colson Montgomery striking out 224 times in a season. Well done, my man. You know, like, it's good to be known for something. And if that's going to be whiffing at the plate, so be it. At least you're in the postseason, buddy. So keep those whiffs going through October.
1: All right, I have a fandom question for you because I got into this with some people earlier in the week. Now, I'm not losing sleep over it, but would you guys feel the same way? Because I know it happened. They put up a giant White Sox logo, and it said, congratulations, White Sox. Okay? I'll be honest. Hate it. Absolutely hate it. Don't think that should happen. But it's different in baseball than football. Like, could you imagine the Chicago Bears putting up a graphic on the screen? Congratulations, Packers, on winning the NFC North? Absolutely not. The Chiefs would not put up a graphic saying congratulations, Broncos, on winning the AFC West. Yet in baseball, we seem to do these things. I don't like it at all. And my guess is they're going to put up a congratulations on Sunday to the Guardians for winning the AL Central. I don't need that as a fan, especially when your team got beat up all year and stunk. Do you agree with this? Like, I don't think teams should do this. The White Sox did it for the Royals in 2014, congratulating them. Classy, whatever. I don't give a, you know what. No, it's a divisional opponent. You don't put their logo up on your jumbotron congratulating them on beating your ass all year.
2: Oh. Look, I love the Royals. Obviously, going to school in Missouri, like I do, I really do pull for the Royals. That would be absolutely brutal if you get not one, but two division rivals getting thrown up on your Jumbotron within the span of a week. I'll say this. I actually am okay with it. It's not something I'm adding to the list or anything. Like, I think it's because each sport is different, right? And when we try and make each sport the same is where we kind of run into issues. Like, it's for the same reason, like, they do handshake lines at the end of every playoff series in hockey, right? Like, it's different. And the reason they do it is because when a team clinches, whether it be a postseason berth or a winning the division, first of all, you play such a long season. It is an accomplishment. It does deserve to be celebrated. They do the photo on the field, the team photo on the field with their shirts in, the worst designed T-shirts in the history of the world that they throw on, and like, usually saying something like, we're in an October, or October ready, or like,
3: time is now.
2: Do you have what it takes? Yeah. October, because we're ice cold, baby. I don't know. It's the stupidest shirts ever. They always throw those on, and they throw that up on the jumbotron. Because I saw that earlier this week. I believe the Dodgers did it for the Padres. That's a division rival when they clinched and in. Just it's for photos.
3: I just don't like it.
2: Only. Yeah, no, and I understand. I understand where you're coming from. I understand because I would be annoyed as a fan, like if I saw my division rival's logo up on the Jumbotron. But you're right. It's different. Baseball is different. It's more of a gentleman's game than football. And it's just like hockey is, you know, with the handshake lines. Every sport does it different. And it doesn't mean you have to like it, nor should you.
3: Yeah.
2: You know, like I completely – I think you're justified in that. It just it sucks to see that as a home team fan seeing your rival's colors up on the Jumbotron.
1: Yeah, and it's not the end of the world by any means. It kind of just rubbed me the wrong way, I guess. And you're right, other teams do it. I have no problem with the player milestone stuff. You know, if back in the day, I think Miguel Cabrera hit, you know, I don't know if it was like 3,000 hits. I don't remember what the accomplishment was, whatever it was. But like they paused and they put something up on the video board. I'm way more about that. If a player's hitting a home run milestone in your park, I'm good with that. That makes sense. I think it's very cool, actually.
2: And right.
1: It gives them a standing ovation. But playoffs, what that means, especially when your team had a terrible season and had the same had expectations to be that team clinching, I think it's a really bad look for organizations with their own fan base. That's cool that you're being classy to the White Sox or whatever. Good for you. Like, fans deep down in Kansas City don't really give a damn if the White Sox think you're classy. Not in Kansas City.
2: Let me ask you this, because I go back and forth on whether or not I think it's okay for teams that, like, clinch a postseason berth. Like the Padres, for example. They win on Thursday night. Then they go immediately into the clubhouse, and they spritz champagne, and they get, you know, wildly drunk.
1: Oh, it's
2: and,
1: the best.
2: You know,
1: baseball celebrations
2: they
1: are the best.
2: They play like crap the next day. But should that be reserved for division winners only? Like, just getting in as a wild card? Not that there's three wild cards. The Dodgers, for example, obviously they've been in the last like 14 straight playoffs. But when they clinch the playoff spot, they don't start spritzing. They usually do a toast of like champagne. Like I feel like it should be like if you get into a wild card spot, you do a toast. Okay, if you win the division, that's what I think you should be. And winning each round in the playoffs, I'm okay with that as well. That should be really wild celebrations.
1: I hear what you're saying, but it's a big deal to make the postseason. It's a big deal to win an individual postseason series, and I think baseball celebrations are the best. Thinking of that, your guy there in Chicago,
2: this is why I was bringing this up.
1: Murakami. Let's play the clip. This is from post game after the White Sox clinched at least a playoff spot, maybe the division later on this weekend.
4: Rate it on a scale of 1 to 10. How's it going so far?
5: 100. Okay. 100.
4: How many champagne bottles have you opened so far?
5: 100.
4: What does it mean just to be able to celebrate it with this team?
5: I am a champion.
2: That's before you get Mooney clips like that. That is
1: and then who was
2: so
1: it?
2: Awesome.
1: Which pitcher was it that was spraying himself with champagne? Like, he took his mask off, the goggles off, and he sprayed it like champagne right in his eyes. Like, intentionally. Did you see that? Who was that?
2: Yeah.
1: The Cubs. Yeah. Yeah. Cubs pitcher.
2: Oh, yeah. Yeah. Yeah. Was it Seiya Suzuki or?
1: No.
2: Yeah. That literally, yeah. So it's like you get viral clips like that. You know, you get Kike Hernandez taking a bottle and shoving it down the pants of Yoshi Yamamoto. You get those type of joys, which is great. And after 162 games schedule, that's my argument for it. But then it's like I don't know. I just go back and forth. I'm going to, just for the next week, just randomly walking around the streets of Chicago, I'm just going to start randomly yelling out, I am Japanese!
1: Good luck with that, by the way. Good luck doing that around the streets. Let me know, by the way, have a camera. It's been cool to see the celebration, but still a lot to get figured out in the next 24 hours or so. Big day here tomorrow. In baseball, playoff spots and division titles still up for grabs. All right, up next, let's get back to college football on Saturday. A game we'll have to wait till 30 Eastern for. It's going to be worth the wait, I think, in Gainesville. Ole Miss in Florida. Let's head down there. Michael Katz, he covers Ole Miss. He will join us next here on Westwood One Sports.
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7: This is Shauna on Johnny Erickson Tata Sharing Hope. Have you ever been in a tight spot where there is no room to turn? Johnny and Ken sure have. 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
8: We understand what it means to be in that tight spot, that narrow place, that difficult situation where there's no room to turn. And you have been there too. Even though you are the peacemaker in your family, conflicts just seem to get worse. Or try as you may, your paycheck doesn't seem to cover your rent, utilities, and groceries. Another tight, narrow place? How about struggling with chronic pain? But all the side effects from more medication only makes it harder. So what do you do when you are in that narrow place where there seems to be no options, no solutions, no way out? Well, I've wondered that myself many times, what with balancing paralysis, breathing problems, pain issues, finding enough helpers, so much more. And believe me, when I get in those tight spots, I can literally feel panic rising, like, oh my goodness, how is this going to work? What if things don't pan out? How will I manage without people to help me this weekend? What if this pain doesn't go away by tomorrow? And if you're resonating with any of this, then you need to listen to this telling passage from Numbers chapter 22, verse 26, to set the scene. Balaam, remember him, Balaam? He's saddled his donkey and has gone off to curse God's people. But as he heads down the road with a hedge on one side and a wall on the other, his path becomes more narrow and he finds himself in a tight spot. And what does Numbers chapter 22 say? It says this: the angel of the Lord moved on ahead and stood in a narrow place where there was no room to turn, either to the right or to the left. Wow. Now, okay, laying aside for the moment Balaam's evil scheme, this verse really speaks to us. And it should speak to you, really, because God understands the tight, narrow places. He has, in fact, been in that tight spot himself. And this should not only give you confidence, but hope. Because maybe today you are in that narrow place. It's hard. It's a hard place that God literally has led you into. A difficult place in life full of impossibilities, as though your path has narrowed to a wall on one side and a hedge closing in on the other. And if you were honest, it feels panicky, doesn't it? Because it is a heartbreaking, challenging place with no room to turn to the right or to the left. And you feel so alone. But according to Numbers chapter 22, you are not alone. It's not a place where there's only room for the painful problem. Because read that verse again, the angel of the Lord, that is the very presence of God himself, stands in that narrow place. And as the saying goes, if God has brought you to it, he's going to bring you through it. How can that be? Because with God, all things are possible, especially in impossible situations. Believe me, I've experienced it time and again. God coming through, God redeeming, God answering, God leading me up and out of it all.
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9: The best day of my life. I'm glad it was over.
10: Yeah, like what was that week like? I know we talked to you prior to the Clemson game, and then all eyes last week were on Lane Kiffin's return and all that. Like, I'm sure it was a crazy busy week for you, but truly, like, what was it like around that program all week and then the aftermath?
9: Yeah, I mean, so much of it was, you know, trying to talk it down a little bit in terms of, you know, it's one game like every other game is. You know, Pete Golding and the players did a really good job of keeping the main thing the main thing. But let me tell you, when I got to campus for game day at like 6:30 that morning, there were a lot of people there who had a lot of very pointed feelings about Lane and how he left and why he left. And the stadium was the same way. There were some unsavory things chanted in his direction a few times, but you know, besides that, we got a great game, and when Trinidad took a knee at the end and players ran on the field and pointed at Lane, it was pretty clear that despite what they may have said, it did mean a little bit more.
11: You know, I want to say, yeah, Ole Miss does need, you know, a break, right, because it's just been – feels like they've gone 0-60, but, I mean, this is kind of – what Pete Golding does, right? Like, ever since he took over the job, every single game, aside from, I don't know, maybe the Charlotte game, has been a massive game for this program. I feel like this is just, I mean, today, going to the Swamp against, you know, the number 21 ranked Florida, it's got to just be another day at the office for Pete Golding, because it's all he knows, right?
9: Yeah, I mean, all Pete does is coach in ranked games. Like you said, the only one he's coached in that wasn't was Charlotte. It's just been one after another. Obviously, being in the playoffs made that you know, likely. But yeah, no, it's been one after the other this year too. You know, I mean, how often is the number four team in the country an underdog going into their game? They're 3.5-point dogs. Last I saw. And I think that that's I think that kind of helps Ole Miss. They can't overlook Florida. I mean, the last time they went to Gainesville in 2024, I was there, and their playoff hopes died there. All they had to do was beat a team that had fired Billy or the Billy that wanted to fire Billy Napier at that point, and yeah. they kept him. You know, I mean, that was a pretty mediocre Florida team in a lot of ways, and they ended Jackson Dart's hopes of making it to the playoff. And so I think if anyone knows how important it is to take that same mentality they've had these first few weeks into this game, it's Pete Golding. And I think he does a really good job of focusing and keeping the team focused. You listen, Ole Miss might lose this game. Florida's very good, but they're not going to lose because they were overlooking Florida.
10: We're talking to Michael Katz. He covers Ole Miss for the Northeast Mississippi Daily Journal, getting set for Ole Miss Florida later on this afternoon. Watching Florida a little bit last week, Michael, in their win against Auburn, giving up that many points to Auburn, knowing that the quarterback they're going to face today in Trinidad Chambliss is quite the upgrade. I feel like this is a Florida defense, though, that is vulnerable. Is that the sense in Mississippi, though, that Trinidad, who, of course, has ice in his veins and the pressure doesn't get to him, but it feels like this is a Florida defense that maybe they'll be able to have success against?
9: Yeah, I mean, that pass rush is really good for Florida, but they have been susceptible on the back end. Byron Brown had a pretty good day against them. I believe they're third to last in the SEC in passing yards allowed. You know, there's a lot of reasons that lead me to believe this might be a signature Trinidad game. One, DeJuan Lacy's status is up in the air. He's doubtful as of last night. Obviously, if you have him, you're going to want to use him. But if he's unavailable, you know, when you have the best player on the field, you put the ball in his hands and let him cook. So this strikes me as a game where Trinidad is going to have to do some Trinidad things, and he's going to be put in some positions to put up some pretty gaudy stats.
11: Okay, Michael, I'm going to put you to the test here. I want you to rank these things in order of most from least concerned to most concerned, starting with the fact that this game is taking place in like a revitalized swamp, right? Like it's a true road game in Gainesville. That's the first item. The second item is Kawan Lacy's health, just not being 100%. And then lastly, Ole Miss secondary that has kind of shown some holes, certainly in the Louisville game and a little bit in the latter part of the LSU game. Which of these would you say is the biggest concern going into today's game in Gainesville?
9: I would probably say the revitalized swamp. When I was here in 24, that was a very interesting time in the Florida program. Obviously, they were on the upswing a little bit that year. DJ Lagway was playing out of his mind towards the end of his freshman year, but obviously things went south that next year. This does seem to be a revitalized program where I think it's going to be crazy today. I think it's I know it's already a sellout. They announced that a couple of days ago, but I think that. At the same time, when you have a veteran team like Ole Miss does, I do think it means a little bit less. That being said, I do think that playing a revitalized team that has a lot of optimism and is really well coached and has talent, when you get them on the road, I do think that is a concern. I think the Kiwan thing would probably be the second. Just because, you know, obviously if you don't have him, it is big, but they do have good depth behind him. JT Lindsey played pretty well behind him. And they have Mekhi Frazier, who has Big Ten starting experience when he was at Michigan State. So, you know, obviously you'd love to have, you know, a top running back in the country available. But if not, I think they can probably make it work. And if it has to be the Trinidad-centric game, I think you feel comfortable doing that. And then the last one, you know, it's crazy because I would have said the secondary was the most concerning, but now that they got guys back last week against LSU and we sort of saw what the secondary was supposed to look like, I think Ole Miss feels a lot better about things. You know, it's Sam Levitt. He can throw that touchdown at the end. Did he lead him down the field? Yes, but LSU still only scored 24 points. He only threw for .158, I believe it was, and they made his life really hard. So I think that secondary is on the upswing right now.
10: Do you believe John Summerall and Florida get the win here, or it sounds weird to say out loud, but Ole Miss gets the upset? Because they're an underdog, I guess, the upset win at Florida later on today?
9: Yeah, number four getting the upset win. What a world. I think this is a really, really good game, but it's hard for me to see Trinidad losing this game. I think Florida's really good, and that running game of theirs is really concerning because Jaden Baugh is having an incredible start to his season. But Ole Miss has the best player on the field, and you know I've watched a lot of his games, and I've only seen him lose once or I've seen him lose twice. And for the most part, he plays his best in these big ranked matchups. He was incredible last week in a game that easily could have let the emotions get to him. He didn't. I just don't know if anything is going to be able to slow him down. Until I see someone slow Trinidad down, I'm going to keep riding with him because he's done it more often than not.
10: Michael Katz.
11: This is a Florida team that...
10: You got one more. Go for it, man. Go for it.
11: Well, I was just going to say that this is a Florida team that has put up 40 points, and I believe they're averaging 40 points a game this season. Do you see this game being a high-scoring game, or do you see it the two teams kind of rolling around in the mud and getting being more of a defensive battle?
9: Yeah, I think it would be easy to pick the shootout because of what both teams have done. But Florida's is a little weird. Obviously against Auburn last week, that's legit. But their first two were against FAU and Campbell, I believe. So I kind of take that offensive production with a grain of salt. Ole Miss has played three. This will be their third-ranked team. Their offense is what it is, I think. But I do think this could be a kind of game where it maybe isn't as high scoring as we imagined. Maybe not a game in the 30s. I could see this being a game in the high 20s, but I do think that there will be more defensive stops than people maybe think.
10: Michael Katz from the Northeast Mississippi Daily Journal. He is down in Gainesville getting set for Ole Miss in Florida, giving us some good insight there. Michael, good to have you on the show again, man. Enjoy the game this afternoon.
9: Appreciate you guys.
10: Of course, good stuff there from Michael Katz. We've had him on a couple times here this fall, and if Ole Miss keeps this train rolling, my guess is we'll have him on again here when they have another marquee matchup, a loaded schedule, and perhaps a college football playoff team. He's also a Heisman Trophy voter, and Trinidad is the favorite currently, depending on where you look, to win the Heisman after last week's performance. He truly does seem unfazed by the biggest pressure spots, and we got a long ways to go to talk about where he could go in the NFL draft and everything like that and what kind of pro he can be, Austin. But, man, like this kid just seems kind of like he's got the it factor and he just thrives in these moments, which is, man, if you're looking to evaluate a quarterback, it's kind of something that you can't teach for sure and you definitely love having. And Ole Miss, while they're an underdog today, I do think they're going to end up winning this thing outright. So I like him quite a bit getting 4.5 or 3.5 points.
11: Well, and Trinidad's Heisman hopes, took a major bump even just this week alone with the news of Kewon Lacy probably not playing today,
10: being
11: doubtful going into the game. And that was just a guy in his own backfield that Ole Miss was pushing hard. They were pushing both of them in the preseason hype to get them, on people's Heisman radars. I think they threw his name up even on, the Sphere in Vegas. They pushed – they spared no expense when trying to push their guys out for Heisman. Well, Trinidad is still suiting up, and Kewon may be out today. And if you miss a game, odds are, it's going to be hard for you to make up that ground to win the Heisman. So, yeah, Trinidad, I think he should be at least in everyone's short list of Heisman candidates, of guys that will probably be in New York by season's end.
10: He's about 3.5 to 1 right now to win the Heisman, and these odds will change 50 more times before the end of the year. But Darian Minstead, Miami, still waiting for Miami to play somebody, but they're plus 420, or he's plus 420, I should say. And then Kamario Taylor, who is at Mississippi State, your Missouri Tigers get him later on today. He's a name that's not a household name, but he suddenly has the third best odds. He might be a household name here very, very soon, whether it's tonight or by the end of the football season. He's awfully impressive, and see him bump way up in the Heisman odds here recently.
11: It's funny, we've got, I believe that's the 19th-ranked Missouri Tigers going into Starkville against 24th-ranked Mississippi State Bulldogs, and that's probably the sixth-best game in the SEC alone this weekend, right? We've been talking about this incredible slate we've got, and that's a nightcap tonight going down to Starkville. Starkville's trying to set the world record for number of cowbells being rung at the same time tonight. So my father-in-law is at that game tonight.
10: Boy.
11: I'm glad I am not there.
10: I have yet to make the
11: trip to Starkville. Yeah, right? That is brutal. But, look, I think, while we're talking about it, because this may be the only chance we do, I think Mississippi State wins that game, and Kamario Taylor puts his name even more on the map and gets his – I think – he started to turn some heads, but this dude has a rocket for an arm. He is so good. I watched a couple of his games this season, and this is just the quintessential Eli Drinkwitz loss game, because the Mizzou currently has 8 straight losses versus AP ranked opponents. That is the longest running streak right now for losses against AP ranked opponents, which is crazy to think, because Mizzou has had successful seasons over the last few years. You know, we're not too far removed where they had back-to-back 10-win seasons, and yet they just cannot get over, especially on the road, those ranked opponents. So I think Mississippi State wins this one, potentially even big tonight.
10: I think it's a shootout, though. I mean, I think there's a lot of points scored. I do think Missouri will be able to move the football. I've been impressed with Austin Simmons, but this is their first real test.
11: Yeah.
10: I mean, they just haven't been tested yet. And I think I'm with you where Missouri's going to lose this football game, and the trend for Eli not winning against a ranked team is going to continue. And, you know, this is still a Missouri team that I think is more like an 8-win team, not a 10-win team. And if you think they're going to be a 10-win team, this is a game they have to have, of course, against Mississippi State. But I don't think any of us preseason thought that this Taylor kid was going to be this good. And that makes this game – this was one of those you would have said, oh, they can probably win maybe on the road. I don't think it's happening with this kind of quarterback play. A guy that might get invited to New York for the Heisman ceremony.
11: He certainly has changed things there in Starkville, and it's really, really, like, if you're looking for a game to watch tonight, you know, keep it, you know, flip over to SEC Network and watch Kamario Taylor, because I think you'll be very impressed just with what he can do. And you're right, Austin Simmons has been great for Mizzou, but I just don't think it's enough. I think Starkville's going to be ringing those cowbells well longer after the Guinness Book of World Records leaves.
10: All right, coming up next, we get back to the NFL. Some injuries, not just with the quarterbacks, but some wide receiver injuries. How does that impact games tomorrow? We'll take a look at a couple of them next here on BetMGM Game Day.
12: 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Chicago hopes to get back on track after falling to 1-1 last week, while Jalen Hurts and the Eagles want to build on their 2-0 start. It's the Eagles at the Bears coming up on Monday Night Football.
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0: 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I'm looking for guest prognosticator, and don't forget to go online and make your points this week for a chance to win a fantastic prize from the Tackle Shack and Hook's Barbecue. 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
1: 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We will talk a little Survivor here in about 15 minutes or so for those that are still alive in their Survivor pools. I guess congratulations if you made it to week three. Just brutal chaos. The Chargers for a second straight week causing people to lose out on their Survivor pools. The Bucks last week losing to the Browns. So we'll get to that in a bit. He's Austin Huff. I'm Alex Gold. You can watch the show on YouTube and Twitch as well. Just search BetMGM tonight. I want to go through a couple of these interesting games and also some of these injuries, man. For the second straight day on Thursday, we saw the Texans wide receiver Nico Collins did not practice due to a hamstring injury. It looks like he's going to continue to be out. The Ravens dealing with a couple starters there with injuries. Zay Flowers dealing with a hamstring still. Ronnie Stanley, the Bills, Keon Coleman, and DJ Moore did not practice. And then The news that might linger the most, man, how about the Rams? You know, Puka Nacua, Sean McVay was very honest with the media saying that hip injury is not progressing the way they would like it to progress, and he did not practice on Thursday. It's looking like Puka could miss weeks still moving forward. Massive implications for a lot of games this weekend, not to mention the quarterbacks. We already know there's no Caleb Williams. I guess he's not officially out. He's doubtful, but Caleb's not going to play this weekend with a hamstring. Tyson Bagent, who would be in for Caleb, is questionable in concussion protocol as well. I mean, this is a long list. That's just a couple of the names. We didn't even get to another 10 names that I could bring up that have some key injuries. What kind of impact do you think this has on tomorrow? Because a couple of the games I'm intrigued by, in addition to the injuries, for example, Buffalo, if DJ Moore has a shoulder injury and Keon's down, you start to really limit the weapons. It becomes truly Dalton Kincaid in the passing game, and he's been awesome 2 weeks into the season, but is he able to stay healthy and sustainable? They're 7.5-point favorites at 1 o'clock Eastern time kickoff against the Chargers. I think this is a tricky spot for Buffalo. Like, if you're asking me who needs to be a little careful tomorrow betting, those that want to bet the Bills or pick the Bills in Survivor. I know the Chargers look terrible. They're 0-2.
2: Right.
1: But, man, this feels like a great spot to take the Chargers. Buy low. Everybody's out on him. They stink. All that kind of stuff. I kind of like the Chargers here to cover the 7.5 on the road in Buffalo and make this a far more interesting game.
2: Yeah, the Bills being banged up, that paired with the Chargers all week being told how terrible they are. And, I mean, rightfully so. The Chargers have been bad. You dropped two games against two teams that you should have no business beating, especially when you have one of, and I put this in heavy finger quotes for those not watching on the stream, one of the best quarterbacks in the league. At least that's what everyone keeps telling me, yet he's, you know, it's a new year, same me, right? Like it's someone that's like hits that New Year's resolution. It's like, oh, I'm gonna get healthy this year. I'm gonna work out more. And then by the end of January, you know, you're sitting on the sofa with a tub of ice cream in your lap, right? Like that, you're doing three sets of 10 with spoon lifts with the Haagen-Dazs. All right, that's what the Chargers are. Like every year, we're like, yeah, they're a Super Bowl threat. No, they're not. They're not, and I feel fooled yet again, right? Like a hand raised. Like I thought the Chargers were going to be much better this year, and you start off 0-2 against two of the worst teams in the entire league, losing to it. Not just losing, but losing bad. Two scores in both games. So the Chargers really have something to work on. However, I think you made a great point where the fact that this is one of those trap games, all right? Admiral Akbar, again, it's a trap. It is one of those games where all week the Chargers have been down, have been told how lousy they are, and the Bills are kind of banged up. this is one of those moments where it's like you could see, okay, maybe the Chargers put it all together. Obviously, they got the new offense.
1: Mike McDaniel.
2: So, I think that's, you know, it may take some time getting adjusted, and they really need to start clicking, and maybe this is the week that they do it. So I would, if I was a betting man, you know, if I'm going to bet MGM, I'm avoiding this game like the plague. A survivor pool, keep it as far away from my survivor pool as possible. I don't trust this game, just the way I don't trust the Los Angeles Chargers.
1: Yeah, I wouldn't use the Bills in Survivor, but I don't think this is a stay-away spot. I actually think it's a great betting opportunity. We'll see. I like the Chargers quite a bit to cover in this spot. I'm with you that they're not a playoff team. I didn't have them as a playoff team, you know, preseason either. But this is a Chargers team that has a brutal stretch moving forward. I mean, have you – this schedule, man. Buffalo on the road. Seattle on the road. Denver at home. At Kansas City. Oh, then you get a bye week. So it should ease up, right? Nope. At L.A. against the Rams. And I say at L.A. It's the same stadium, but you get the point. The Texans at Baltimore. I mean, that's what they have moving forward. There's a real scenario where the Chargers are like 2-7, 2-6 to start the season, 1-6 to start the season. But the NFL is weird, and it would not shock me at all if the Chargers somehow upset Buffalo, who's given up 30 points in both their games. Their offenses looked awesome. But they gave up 30 to C.J. Stroud and the Texans. They gave up 30-plus to Goff and the Lions. So don't be surprised if this is the best offensive game, at least, from Mike McDaniel's Chargers. But I don't know if that defense is going to give the Chargers a chance to win or not. I'm banking on the fact that Herbert and the offense can actually move the football a little bit to keep it close.
2: Yeah. You know, going back to the Bears, you know, what a turn of events from week one to week two, right?
1: Yeah.
2: Where you go from 59 points in a week one opener, like the first game of the season, you're like, oh, they're well on their way to securing that the highest scoring offense in NFL history that Ben Johnson predicted going into the year, to Caleb Williams, what looked like I didn't know if it was an Achilles or something. It looked way worse than it was. And then obviously his reaction being carted off the field, you're thinking, oh my gosh, this dude's out for the season. This is a nightmare for Chicago. Turns out it's not near as bad as it is. But then you get Tyson Bagent, who's your backup, who's a very serviceable backup, out as well. I mean, like, and the Vikings playing the way they did against the Bears. I mean, like, I'll just say, like, what looks like was going to be a great season for the Bears after week one, now it's like there's so many question marks with that team.
1: Yeah, it's brutal. Absolutely brutal for them. Hopefully Caleb can get back here, what do they say, in 6 weeks, maybe something like that. I know he's week to week, but maybe it ends up being a month instead of 6 weeks, something to keep an eye on. Massive implications in the NFC North. Let's keep talking NFL, though. Up next, Survivor. What do you do in week three if you're still alive? What the heck happened last week? We'll do that next year on Westwood One Sports.

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1: Hello? I'm a Marine.
2: No matter how you served.
1: My buddies from the Army are all gone now. 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
2: No matter what you're going through.
3: 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I feel so stuck.
2: We are here for you. 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
4: 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Don't expect falling prices for fall travel. 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You often encountered fewer people and scored greater deals and savings. 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Popular destinations are holding on to higher prices, leaving fewer shoulder season bargains. 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
17: 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Coming up in 20 minutes, we'll get right back in to college football Saturday. 1 hour from now, we get kickoff of number one Texas, number 14 Tennessee in

0: Knoxville. So we will get to that. We'll also take a look at some of the other marquee matchups today. Ole Miss, Florida, we spent a good chunk of the show discussing that. We need to talk a bit more about Oregon. We haven't really got into that. Number 20, Oregon. Dan Lanning and the Ducks trying to prove that they are still a contender this year. They're at number 12, USC. Number 23, Texas A&M, coming off a bad loss to Kentucky. They are at number 10, LSU, who, of course, is trying to rebound from that emotional loss down in Mississippi last week. LSU, a 9.5-point favorite, though, this week at BetMGM against the Texas A&M Aggies. So a lot of college football is still to come your way here on a Saturday. What games are you guys keyed in on? What bets do you guys like today? We can also look ahead to NFL Sunday if you want. 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We got a chat opened up over there. Just search BetMGM tonight, and we will make sure to read your comments there as well. But, unfortunately, we have to talk Survivor. I say unfortunately because, man, Survivor is the most humbling thing you'll do during a football season, Austin. It's very humbling. You feel good for a week. You can talk some trash about how you were smarter than everybody else for a week or so. And then very quickly, you can get brought back down to earth as our guys can put up the graphic of our in-house Survivor contest that we've been doing between our show and the guys on Sunday as well, Chris Mack and company on Sunday. And as you can see, a lot of us took the Bucks last week, and the Bucks failed a lot of us. And for whatever reason, Austin, we have done the Survivor where we have a revival. I don't know why, but that means I'm not eliminated yet. That means a lot of us are not eliminated yet, although did you see, and he's not here today, did you see we already have people out altogether with a revival after 2 weeks, meaning they got their first two picks wrong. Grant and Kate Constable are already out of the entire contest.
1: I look, Grant is one of our guys that works behind the scenes here, and I love Grant. He's I love our entire crew, Max, Zach, everyone. Like, we have a phenomenal crew behind the scenes here. But Grant, just hearing his sports takes, like, during commercial breaks every week, it doesn't surprise me that he is out 2 weeks into the season.
0: Oh!
1: Like, out. I'm just, he has got some wickedly hot sports takes, and so it does not surprise me that his judgment on an NFL, and look, I cannot claim high status in this as well. My takes are always wrong as well, and including my Survivor pick from last week. And we should emphasize this is like a Survivor pool because I can just hear my wife tuning into our show for the very first time ever when she hears us talking Survivor. No, honey, you can turn the radio off. It is not that type of Survivor, or no Big Brother League or anything like that. This is Survivor pool that we do every week here on BetMGM Game Day.
0: Yeah, man. We fell into the Bucks trap, didn't like it, and the bigger Survivor contest that I was in out in Vegas as well, where you have to be more creative. We chose as a team, and the one thing I've learned over the years as Survivor, you cannot consistently go with the popular pick and the pick that makes the most sense, frankly. You can't. You'll get chopped, man. And you have to take some risk. And going with all the logic, oh, the Browns look so bad against the Jags, and Deshaun Watson stinks, and the Bucks are these all that stuff. Like, you can have the logic all you want, and it doesn't matter. So it's unfortunate. I'm out of the big contest out in Vegas as well. Our group chose to go with the Bucks. Here in our contest as a show, I went Bucks, but also knowing that we, for whatever reason, have this revival, there was no reason to take the risk. So by choosing the Bucks, other people got chopped too. Now it's game on, I guess, is how I'll view it. But where are you leaning this week? Because with all what I just said, taking the logical pick, I am going to probably take my hometown team this weekend. I think I am going to go Chiefs against the Dolphins. And I understand that is also a massive favorite. But I'm going to go Chiefs and Survivor this week, I think.
1: Yeah, I feel like that's probably the safest bet on the board, right? Because, you know, I mean, like, just looking at it, you know, you got a pair of winless teams in Houston and Indianapolis going at it. I want to avoid that at all costs because I don't know what either of those teams are going to give us tomorrow. I mean, Patriots, Jacksonville, I could see either team winning that game. Baltimore, Dallas, same thing. And really, with the way the Raiders have started, them going into New Orleans isn't a sure win for the Saints, as you probably would have thought it was looking at the schedule earlier on in the season. So, I mean, I feel like the safest bet on the board is your Chiefs in Miami. I will say...
0: Which means maybe I shouldn't
1: I
0: take
1: don't,
0: it.
2: Honestly.
1: Right. Yeah, yeah. If it's the surest bet in this game, it means it's probably unlikely. You know, we talked earlier about the Chargers at Buffalo. I mean, that's one where, I mean, I feel like as much as, you know, you might think, oh, well, the Chargers are terrible. They've gone off to a terrible start against two really bad teams. That's exactly when a team in the NFL rises up, which is why I'm like, yeah, we talked about how Buffalo's banged up. Like, I'm scared to – I want to avoid that game at all costs.
0: Well, and remember, in the pool that we're talking about, just our show one, there's only seven of us left. So, like, the risk, like, there's always that balance. In this particular pool, how big of a risk do you really need to take? Let's – way this is trending, with all due respect to everybody else, and I'm part of this, I don't think this thing's going to the wire, okay? I don't think I'm going to have to end up making 18 picks. So do I need to be as risky in this pool as another pool that I'm in where there's tiebreakers and probably going at least 16 weeks? My guess is, guys, this survivor pool we're in is going to be done by week 11 or week 12. There's seven of us left.
1: But, yeah. So this is my first year doing a survivor pool. I will say it is very fun and it is very addicting. But
0: the
1: strategy is so far beyond lost on me. Can you even say there is strategy?
0: Of course.
1: I mean, you're just picking a game. But, I mean, yeah, I mean, obviously, like, with, you know, you can only pick a team once the entire season. But, I mean, I don't know. Like,
0: there is strategy,
1: like the Browns,
0: for sure.
1: The Panthers at Browns, like with the way the Browns played last week, I'm like, well, that's not a sure thing anymore either. So, I just this, you know, it's they say any given Sunday, and you prove that with the survivor pools.
0: Yeah, no doubt. There is strategy because depending on what kind of pool you're in, you know, if you're in a large pool,
1: right.
0: you want to try to have an idea of what you think the highest percentage teams are going to be, right? So you want to see, all right, of the entries, 25% or 30% are going to be on, you know, let's say, you know, Buffalo or whatever. And you usually don't want to be on that 25 or 30%. You want to be able to take advantage of the big upsets. It's why people that did not take the Chargers at any point in the first 2 weeks or didn't take the Bucks last week, the Bucks were the most popular pick in most contests last week. And so you never really want to be on that side, typically. But if you're in a smaller pool, the risk – you know, of taking the riskier pick doesn't make as much sense. So it's fun, man. It's the best. And the killer for it always, though, is, you know, once you're out, it's like you got to wait a whole nother year to get back in. And so it's brutal in that way.
1: Yeah, right. Yeah, and thanks for nothing, Bucks, right? Like, and this kind of goes back to the take that I gave going into the season. The worst thing the Bucks did was extend Baker Mayfield. And that's not because Baker Mayfield is a bad quarterback. Baker Mayfield, in my opinion, is a great quarterback. He hasn't been playing like it this year, but he is a great quarterback. And the reason why he hasn't been playing great this year is because you gave him that extension. You need Baker Mayfield with a chip on his shoulder. You saw it in his first year in Tampa. He got a one-year deal, and he came in and became the guy to follow the guy in Tom Brady and went out and rocked, and they won the division. And now this year you extend him right before the season starts. Why? You should have waited until after the season to extend him just so he played all year with a chip on his shoulder in the final year of his contract.
0: Yeah, I didn't like the Bucks this year anyway. I don't have them in the playoffs, didn't have them winning the division. Todd Bowles should have been fired in the offseason. There's no Mike Evans there anymore. A lot of reasons not to like the Bucks. Thought they could squeak by the Browns, though. Obviously, that wasn't the case.
1: Yeah.
0: And, you know, last week, too, we didn't even talk about the game itself. Like, Ted Hurst dropped the go-ahead touchdown. There was also a 2+ hour lightning delay, which I'm convinced if there was no lightning delay, that the Bucks were marching down the field and going to go score a touchdown. I always think that. It doesn't matter. That's just what I can do now to make myself feel better, I guess. But this is what happens. Survivor causes you to go crazy. It does. It causes you to go crazy. It causes you to overthink. But it's the best. And as somebody pointed out to me on Twitter, technically you can still join Survivor contests. That's true. A lot of there's different websites out there that'll let you hop in a week three Survivor for a smaller prize pool. So maybe I need to do that because I don't know if I can live without Survivor. I don't know if I can do it. I need some more action in the NFL.
1: And even to just the unpredictability of it all. Last weekend alone, the Titans were 9 seconds away from knocking off the Eagles, which I'm sure were many people's picks last week.
0: Very popular
1: which
0: pick.
1: Is
0: yep.
1: just crazy to say, and that was a kind of a crazy finish to that game. One of which I was watching while in line for It's a Small World at Magic Kingdom in Walt Disney World in Orlando, Florida. There was
0: How many times did you guys ride that? How many times? Just once, or did you go back through?
1: We wrote it just the once, mainly because that's all it takes for that song to be stuck in your head for the rest of your life.
0: Oh, I know. I can hear it right now.
1: Oh, it is miserable. But we wrote it once, and I think I might have the Guinness World Record for the most elevated heart rate while riding that ride. For anyone that's never ridden It's a Small World, it's just a boat ride that it goes, and the boat goes less than a mile per hour through this like little river inside, and it is the least thrilling ride probably in the history of rides. And I was watching the end of Eagles, Titans in line for this ride, and even whilst a little bit on the ride, and my heart rate is probably at like 180 beats per minute, just while these little kids are singing, "It's a small world," and literally in all of the different languages, and I'm sitting here freaking watching Jalen Hurts march the Eagles downfield, with seconds left, and Devonta Smith making insane catches along the sideline, and I'm just like, what is my life right now? You know, it's one of those moments where you kind of had to take a step back and be like, where are we? Like, how am I this nervous about a game while watching it with little animatronic children from all nations of the world singing the same damn song over and over and over for what felt like 17 minutes straight? Just a wild, wild Sunday for me last week. And I'm just glad it's over. Not the Sunday, the ride.
0: Yeah, I believe it. I believe it. We need to get Austin a lock of the week, man, and get his money back from Disney World. I know that stuff's not cheap. I know how expensive Disney World is for your family. I know how much money you probably spent. So we gotta get Austin some pick. We gotta get Austin a nice little 4-1 week here. Get some of that money back from the Disney trip.
1: Yeah, I need to ask Westwood One Sports if I can start filling in on other shows just to recoup my money. I'm gonna start filling in every single weekend shift, every weekday shift. I'm gonna do as many Westwood One sports programmings just to get. Dude, it is insane. And we did.
0: It's only gotten worse. I haven't been in years too. Bippity Boppity Boutique.
1: Have you heard of the Bippity Boppity Boutique?
0: No, I haven't.
1: It is a place where you can take your small daughter to get a makeover and get dressed up to look like Cinderella.
0: Can I guess the price?
1: And you can guess the price, and so can I. Mainly because when I asked my wife how much it cost, she would not tell me.
0: Oh!
1: That in and of itself, like my wife and I are very open. We are very, we will tell the truth to each other for everything. And for whatever reason, she was like, I was like, how much does this cost? She goes, don't worry about it. And I was like, that makes me worry about it even more. So I have no idea. There's people probably right now that are familiar with it, that know the price. I could probably look it up. Part of me doesn't want to, just because I don't want to know how deep in the hole I am. But, it is It's bad.
0: I know the breakfast with the characters, which I'm assuming you did, right? Everybody does that when they go with their kids.
1: Oh, yeah.
0: The breakfast with the kids. I know, like, for some crappy pancakes and stuff, that was like $150, $200 breakfast for you to have some crappy pancakes and waffles.
1: Yeah, it was. Luckily, it was all you could eat, and I went back up to that bar, to that buffet, as many times as I possibly could, because I was like, I've got to get my money's worth here. Because meeting an Aladdin and Ariel, who, by the way, looked nothing like Ariel. I'm sorry, but we got to have better casting directors at Walt Disney World down there, because then the girl that looked like Ariel, my favorite Disney princess, she looked nothing like her.
0: You look. Did you go on? Did you go on prime hours? Is that what happened? Was it an off week? Maybe, you know. It's like, look, Austin. It's like,
1: yeah, you know what,
0: man. Friday night. It's a different Friday night. It's a little different than Wednesday afternoon, man. Maybe it's the same thing there.
1: You know, I'm glad you said it, Alex. Walt Disney World is like a strip club. It is. You have to go during those peak hours. We did go in September, which we were told is the cheapest month, which I don't know if that even exists at Walt Disney World, but we went in September, and that might be it. They might be the cheapest month, so they let all of their that's when all of the good princesses take their vacation time.
0: Maybe so. Glad to see you guys had some fun though in Disney. I saw your Instagram though. So those are good memories, even if it was probably way more stressful than you wanted it to be throughout the entire trip.
1: I'll be remembering it for years. Years to come, especially when it comes time to for my girls to go to college. Sorry, girls, you're gonna have to fund that one on your own. Because remember that trip to Disney we took when you were 4 and 2?
0: Oh man, he's Austin Huff. I'm Alex Gold. Let's get back to college football. We're about 45 minutes away from kickoff between Texas and Tennessee, but I do want to make sure we focus in on some of the other games as well. Let's talk about the evening slate: Oregon, USC. Texas A&M, LSU. We'll do that next here on Westwood One Sports.
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5: 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We're a little over a half hour away from college football Saturday kicking off, most notably with Texas and Tennessee. We'll get back to that game here in about 25 minutes right before kickoff. We'll also check in on a couple of the other matchups on the college football slate, including Iowa and Michigan, a top 25 showdown, Missouri, Mississippi State. We mentioned that a little bit as well. And then tonight, man, that's where I want to focus on. We haven't really had a chance to talk about a couple of these night games, as you guys can always interact and give your thoughts on these games as well. Alex Gold, Austin Huff with you here on Westwood One Sports. We're streaming on YouTube and Twitch as well. You can search BetMGM tonight, and you can also listen across the country on our affiliates or this SiriusXM channel 260. 6:30 Eastern kickoff tonight. Number 20 Oregon taking on number 12 USC. The Ducks are 2.5-point favorites. The total is 62.5. This is a massive game for Oregon, considering the loss already to Oklahoma State. They didn't look all that impressive against Boise State earlier in the season as well. They needed a comeback to beat Boise State by 7 points. And Oregon was, you know, national title contender, number two team in the preseason poll, but here they are at 20, and of course a loss, they would slip out of the top 25. They're going to go on the road and play a top 15 team in USC, and pretty much another loss here, and they may not even make the CFP, let alone thinking they could go and win a national title. This is a loaded roster at Oregon, and Dante Moore comes back and was the Heisman favorite heading into the season, could end up being the number one overall pick in the draft, and yet they've been awfully disappointing. Is this the bounce-back spot, though, for them to remind people, hey, no. Slow start. This is still Oregon. USC, you know, maybe their defense still is not what everybody was hoping it could be. What do you make of this matchup? Because I think this is a huge swing for the national title conversation.
0: I think it's exactly the latter of what you just said. I think it is Dan Lanning and the boys bouncing back. I think this is a perfect opportunity for them. It has been a rough start for the kids from Eugene. It's been a tough go for the beginning part of the season. And I say this mainly because I have all the faith in the world in Dan Lanning to right that ship. They've been in big spots like this before, and they normally come through, which is one of the reasons why it's been so shocking to see their start of the season. But I also say that in part because of who they're going up against. This is a kind of make it or break it game, and really a make it or break it season, in my opinion, for Lincoln Riley and USC. If I had to give a pro comp for the Trojans, it would be the team that is right down Interstate 10 from them in Inglewood, California, the Los Angeles Chargers. Because every year we are told that, oh, USC is back. USC is going to be good this year. They're going to have a great offense. And then most of the time, they don't. They don't get it done. And think about it. I mean, this is a guy. Caleb Williams was a USC Trojan for Lincoln Riley. And that team, I think, won 8 games in the Pac-12 back when it was still a thing. They've done – it seems like they struggle even more since joining the Big Ten. I just don't have any faith in the Trojans to win this big game, mainly because I feel like we've seen this movie many times before, and if there's one thing we know about, you know, Hollywood, is they tend to regurgitate the same stuff over and over. And why am I to think that this USC team out of Hollywood is any different?
5: And the question is, are we jumping off the Oregon train late, or are we wrong to jump off the train altogether? Because after today, if they were to lose, everybody would be far too late, and everybody would say, man, I'm basically betting on them because of past success and what we think they are versus a statement opportunity for USC. My question for Oregon is, how do they slow down Maiva, the quarterback for USC? He leads the country in passing yards and in touchdowns. Now, he's going to be without his second-leading receiver who's out due to an injury in Mosley. That's a break for Oregon in this particular spot. But when I see what Oklahoma State did in their passing attack against Oregon, heck, even a quarterback that we didn't expect much of at Boise State when we talked about that in Maddox way back in week one, that was a defense at Oregon that was giving up big chunk plays. I still think that's going to happen in this spot. I'll take Oregon to win, but I don't like them to cover, not with the hook. If I were to take Oregon, probably a stay-away spot. I would consider buying down the half point, or I would take USC plus the 3.5. I just don't feel comfortable laying 3.5 with Oregon right now until I can see that their defense is capable of slowing down opposing offensive attacks. I do think we're in for a shootout, though. You know, if you're asking from a betting angle, I mean, I think this is like a 38-34, 33-30 type of ball game.
0: If USC doesn't get it done, is this the beginning of the end for Lincoln Riley in Los Angeles? Is this it? Is the Bunsen burner underneath his seat turned all the way up to high?
5: I don't know what his contract situation is. Admittedly, I'd have to go look to see what the buyout number is. But, yeah, he was brought there to go get the CFPs and win a national championship. And the big holdup for him has been their defense. They go out and get Gary Patterson to come and be the defensive coordinator, which is supposed to fix this defense and finally give Lincoln Riley a defense. This is the first real test for that.
0: It's estimated a buyout between anywhere between 60 and 72 million, with prior estimates running as high as 80 to 90. But what is that? That's like one Malibu beach house for an SC alum. I think they could.
5: Doesn't
0: that
5: he
0: could
5: have? Don't
0: get
5: they give him a house? Was that
0: of.
5: Part of the deal, or was that Caleb Williams that got the house?
0: Yeah. Well, and Reggie Bush's mom as well. Yeah. Look, here's what I'm thinking, okay? If USC doesn't win today, Lincoln Riley's probably shown the door at some point, you know, this season. He was brought in to win these types of games. And if you have Oregon at home, a struggling Oregon team too, like an Oregon team, this isn't Oregon of last year or years past. This is an Oregon team that has shown that they are beatable. If USC can't get it done this year, I think Lincoln Riley, he was brought in to recruit, which he has done a good job of. He has recruited very well at SC, but he's also been brought in to win big games, and he hasn't really done that. And I think that fan base is starting to get tired of it, and I don't blame them. Like, this is why you do it. So if Lincoln Riley's shown the door, here's a name to look out for. The return of Lane Kiffin, huh?
6: Stop.
5: Not happening whatsoever. I get it. That's funny though. That's pretty funny. No chance of that happening. Look, I think Lane Kiffin, his time has sailed there. But no, Lincoln Riley, man, he will definitely be on the hot seat if they lose, but I guess I'm not with you that it means he's automatically getting fired. Does that make sense? Like, the seat will get won.
0: Yeah.
5: And he only has one season, right? Like, and the thought is like, hey, man, like, you've had enough time to build this team into a legitimate contender. So I would not fault USC for wanting to fire him at the end of the year if that's the case, but I don't think it's a guarantee, though. He is, what, 39? Let's see, yeah, 39 and 18, 25 and 12 across Pac-12 / Big Ten games, I guess. Dan Lanning, on the flip side, is 50-9 with a 32-4 record, and his two of those losses were in the college football playoff. And so Dan Lanning immediately built a winner at Oregon and has gone on some deep runs, and USC has not been able to, even in this transfer portal era where you can, you know, turn a team over overnight, they haven't been able to do it. But Lincoln Riley wins this game, and it's a completely different conversation happening in Southern California. But I think Oregon will remind people why they were preseason number two today and end up getting the victory. But I think it's a lot closer, and it's a shootout because their defense is a problem.
0: Yeah, and that's kind of really been – and look, USC's offenses have been decent under Lincoln Riley. It's really been their defenses that have been bad. It's almost like the Cowboys, or maybe even like the Bengals would be another great NFL comp for what USC has been, because their offenses have always been respectable. It's really the other side of the ball that needs work, and you know, going up against a team like Oregon, I mean, your defense has got to be on point today. But yeah, this is just like, I mean, the fact that, you know, we've been on the air for 3 hours and we're just now getting to this game alone. And you mentioned like Iowa, Michigan is another game that is like a ranked opponents. Like, there's so many amazing games today that is just like, it kind of feels like, you know, we talked last thing about doing those character breakfasts at the Disney, you know, the Disney Resort. It feels like eating at a buffet, to where it's like, there's so many things that I want to eat that I'm going to have to, like, ration my plate so where I don't get too full too quickly. Like, I'm going to have to do a little bit of Iowa, Michigan. I'm going to have to do, you know, I'm going to have to do, obviously, Tennessee, Texas this morning. Ole Miss, LSU, or Ole Miss, Florida. Oregon, USC that we were just talking about. A&M at LSU. That's a game where, you know, the both teams coming off of a loss, one of those teams may not be ranked next week,
5: right?
0: Based off of the outcome of that game.
5: Yeah, it's because you're going to be fasting during your Tennessee Titans New York Giants game tomorrow. It's going to be a football game. That's why you're eating at the buffet tonight. No, I'm glad you brought up A&M and LSU. 7:30 kickoff. Or I'm sorry, I guess it'd be 7:30 Eastern kickoff. You and I are both in the Central Time Zone, so I always screw that up. 7:30 Eastern time, LSU at 8 a.m. And this is a bounce back spot for one of these teams, right? I mean, for A&M, this is an embarrassing loss to Kentucky, and I understand that Kentucky is going to give some teams problems all year. LSU, we kind of knew going in to the game against Ole Miss, very tough atmosphere, everything, all the storylines. That was a game that they very well could have lost, so nobody's, like, shocked by it necessarily. But this is an opportunity, if you're LSU, to bounce back immediately, not let the loss to Ole Miss linger, and just truly move on with a brutal schedule still ahead. A&M, I just think they got some massive problems. LSU, my opinion, didn't change all that much, except that Sam Levitt had never played in a football game like he played in last week. Just simply hadn't. Early on in the game, it impacted him. Yes, he went down and marched down the field late. But, is Sam Levitt going to get some more help in this game? Is he going to have to continue to play a bit of hero ball? You know, he tried to do too much going back a couple years ago. At LSU, he's actually not made those same mistakes, but he does have 5 interceptions, which if you're going through the country and you're going through quarterbacks, unfortunately for him, it actually does put him at the top of the list in college football. So he's just got to protect the football more. They got to get some more help for him, though, in the run game. And the good news for LSU and the reason why they're big favorites, 8 points over at BetMGM, Austin, is this A&M defense got absolutely torched by Kentucky quarterback Kenny Minchie last week, 14 yards per attempt. So I think Sam Levitt and LSU bounce back in a big way. I actually think this game's going to be ugly. I think LSU wins by double digits tonight in a bounce back against A&M, and A&M will lose a second straight.
0: I agree with that. LSU plus is 120-17 in Death Valley night games since 2000. For those that aren't aware, that's pretty good. That's really good. It's hard to win in Death Valley, obviously, especially for a night game. And I do think LSU, I was actually surprised to see LSU lose to Ole Miss last week. I thought LSU was going to be basically a world beater this season. They showed some faults last week against Ole Miss, but they made it respectable. They made it a game late. I think you're going to see more of that LSU today. However, if A&M is able to pull off this win, this upset, Lane Kiffin maybe goes to USC. I don't know. I'm just saying. Lincoln Riley probably not going to be out. It's something to think about. It's a storyline to watch.
5: Oh, my goodness. Oh, man. Oh, man. There's part of me that would love to see the reaction in Baton Rouge if Lane loses a second game in a row, just to see what crazy takes come out of Baton Rouge. They're not losing tonight, man. They are not losing tonight to Texas A&M. LSU ran into a buzzsaw against Ole Miss and still almost came back. And won that football game. So my opinion on LSU hasn't changed just because of what happened last week. If anything, I actually feel better about them, oddly enough. All right, up next, though, let's talk about some of these other college games. You mentioned it, 3:30 Eastern, Iowa at number 18, Michigan, number 19, Missouri, at number 24, Mississippi State. Let's continue to go through the CFB slate today. We'll do that next here on Westwood One Sports.
6: The Packers got blown out by the previously lifeless Falcons on Thursday Night Football. 4 3-and-outs, 16 rushing yards. Is Matt LaFleur close to becoming Matt LaFired? Westwood One Sports.
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0: prognosticator. 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
1: 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We are 15 minutes away, Austin, from hopefully a legendary game in Knoxville. One of the rare instances where we've seen Texas and Tennessee square off. I think it's the first time since the 60s, if I read that right earlier this week. Just kind of crazy how they haven't played all that often in their respective programs' histories. We'll get to some other games in just a second, but before we get to kickoff, I'm curious, final pick, how do you see this thing playing out here in about 15 minutes, Texas and Tennessee?
2: I think, of all of the amazing games that we have on this slate today, I think what is six AP ranked matchups today, which is the most since 2023, is a wonderful Saturday for college football. This game might be the hardest to pick of any of them because I could see it going either way. I think this Tennessee team is win or lose, I think they're very slept on. I think they're a lot better than a lot of people give them credit for. Texas, we know about their woes on the road, and it is going to be a raucous atmosphere there. I will say this, Tennessee is 4-5 all time when they do the checkerboard kneeling, which they are doing with the fans today. Look, does that play a factor into the play on the field? A lot of people say no. I like to think, yes, it does. So I think Texas wins this, but it is a very, very close game. And I think Texas squeaks one out in Knoxville.
1: Yeah, they've let fans in as early as 9 a.m. today with 50% alcohol, 50% off alcohol sales, I should say.
2: Genius.
1: Because of the security measures that are going to be in place and how long it's going to take to get the stadium with the president being in attendance. We talked about this earlier. Look, I think Texas wins, but Tennessee to cover, you know, the 5.5 at BetMGM. So you and I are kind of in lockstep, at least on the betting angle for this game. What an opportunity, though, for a freshman quarterback at Tennessee. I mean, this is his biggest test, of course, of his career. The fact that he's at home is why I think they can actually cover. But Brandon's been impressive. And I think my question for Tennessee, as I said to start the show today, will their defensive coordinator, Jim Knowles, move on from what he has done the first couple weeks? And you don't want to completely change everything, but they have not blitzed. And they have sat back in zone. And why does that matter? Well, Arch Manning, when you sit back and you don't blitz him and you just play zone, he's got an 88.5 PFF grade. And when defenses blitz him while they're in man, it drops to 64.8. You got to find ways to get after him. And I'm assuming Tennessee, of course, is well aware of that. But do they try that early? Do they want to see how the zone works? Do they make that adjustment if Arch is starting to pick them apart? So that'll be one of the areas that I'm watching when we get to this game, which, again, starts in about 15 minutes or so. There are plenty of other games, though, as you alluded to, Austin, on the slate. 3:30 Eastern, number 17, Iowa, taking on number 18, Michigan. The Wolverines are 5.5-point favorites. The total very low anytime you got Iowa involved. 38.5. We all know the history there with Kirk Ferentz and his program. Great defenses, going to slug it out and grind the clock and see what kind of game this can be and give your team a chance to win. Look, we know about week one with Michigan, the controversy and everything like that, but they bounced back against Oklahoma. Now a chance to get another top 25 win. I guess the question will be, is Bryce Underwood able against this Iowa defense not to make mistakes? Is there another level to his game? But this Hawkeyes defense has been better than any other defense in the country so far this year in terms of EPA per pass allowed. And so this is not probably the spot where you expect Bryce Underwood, to get right. So I like Iowa to cover the 5.5 at the Big House.
2: Yeah, and Michigan's defense, too, has been extremely impressive this year. That's a defense that I don't think you can sleep on. So I expect this game to be extremely low scoring, a very Big Ten Iowa-esque type game. I do really quick want to shout out, you know, we always have open phone lines here on BetMGM Game Day on Westwood One Sports. And a couple weeks ago, we had a caller by the name of Andre in Mississippi who called us. And Andre came out guns blazing with some bold predictions for that Saturday slate. Most of which, the main point he called in with was, he says Michigan blasts Oklahoma and wins by 14. Now, keep in mind, this was right off of Michigan's what should have been a loss to Western Michigan. And no one was predicting them to beat Oklahoma. Well, Andre in Mississippi did. And what did Michigan do? They go in and they upset Oklahoma and completely shock the college football world. So I want to give love to Andre in Mississippi. I will not point out that he also had Ohio State beating Texas 27-16 and Georgia Tech beating Tennessee, because neither of those predictions went right. But he did nail it with his Michigan blasting
1: there
2: Oklahoma
1: you go.
2: Predictions. So
1: there
2: shout
1: you go.
2: Out Andre in Mississippi, our college football guru.
1: Well, what is he on today? You got to at least text in or
2: I know, Andre. Andre in Mississippi.
1: I'm curious now.
2: Where are you? If anyone
1: is
2: knows
1: Michigan
2: Andre
1: gonna handle their business,
2: tell him to call in. Yeah, right.
1: Well,
2: we need to know.
1: Andre, unless he's a Mississippi State fan, he still might be recovering from last weekend there in the win against LSU. They got after it. So maybe that's that whole state might have shut down. Although both teams in Mississippi have some quarterbacks. You know, Trinidad's the Heisman favorite, and then Taylor, we were talking about earlier for Mississippi State. He might be in the Heisman race anyway.
2: I've got, full disclosure, I've got Game Day on in the background, and the Game Day production has moved within, you know, inside the stadium for the Tennessee game today, and Johnny Knoxville is in full Tennessee uniform making his celebrity guest picks right now.
1: All right.
2: But can I real quickly just – I have a little bit of a bone to pick with College Game Day, and this started back in the day when the guy who's now at Fox, why am I blanking on his name, the reporter.
1: Tom Rinaldi.
2: Tom Rinaldi, when he would do those stories on Game Day, and you just know as soon as you heard his voice, it was going to be a tear-induced story. Like, it is going to get the waterworks welled up in your eyes. They still do that now, okay? and I can't for the life of me understand why. Look, I understand you're trying to make these human stories and making it all about, like, these incredible heartfelt moments within the game of college football. You're trying to add life to the sport that we all know and love. But why? Why do you got to make us cry on a Saturday morning? All right? Like, that's the last thing I want to do to get ready for my team's big game. I don't want to be welling up. I don't want to be a blubbering mess. I don't want to have those like drool coming out of my mouth just like you know, like while I'm getting hyped for the biggest game of the week. Okay? Why are you doing this to us, ESPN? Can you stop? Time and place. Like, save it for a 30 for 30 that we could watch later on Netflix. I don't want it right before my team's about to kick off in the biggest game of the week. Save the waterworks. Like, what is this, Lifetime or ESPN? Okay, is this the Hallmark Channel or ESPN? I don't want to cry. I just want to watch football, and you're making it hard to do so with your damn stories and Tom Rinaldi's voice and just. Oh, this is where this kid grew up, and then his dad passed away, and it's like I don't need to know this. Tell me after the game.
1: The good news is during the pregame show, it's not the last thing that you have going into kickoff. They do it like in the middle of the show, and then they go back to the fun stuff. So
2: yeah.
1: It's not the very end. You can recover, but oh yeah, there's some tearjerker type of stories that happen. Look, that College Game Day is so successful. It's one of the best shows out there. But it is the same formula every week, right? Like, it's the same formula. Like, Pat McAfee's incredible on it. He's going to be the goofy guy. Someone's going to kick a kick for $1 million. They're going to have a tearjerker story. They're going to have some random controversy. Like, it's the same formula every damn Saturday. But it is addicting, and it's great. It just is.
2: It's
1: go get your Kleenex.
2: Is what it is.
1: Go get your Kleenex.
2: Yeah, I'll be
1: wipe
2: right
1: the
2: back.
1: Tears away. All right. Up next, let's get back to the NFL. Teams that are 0-2. Who's still making the playoffs out of that group? Are there any? Same thing can be said. Who's a pretender that's 2-0? That's coming up right here on Westwood One Sports.

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9: 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Alex Gold, Austin Huff with you. College football Saturday kicking off in a matter of moments. We'll keep an eye on Texas and Tennessee if anything relevant happens in this first hour of that game, our final hour of the show today. We'll definitely keep an eye on that. Here in about 20 minutes, we'll talk NFL and a little college football with Andrew Perloff. He, of course, is the co-host of Dan Patrick Presents Not So Fast with Paps and Perloff weekdays on NBC Sports Now. So we'll check in with him, find out his thoughts on some of these games, plus talk a little NFL. You guys can always do the same with us at 310-840-4910, 310-840-4910. 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

0: watch, or I should say listen to the show in a variety of ways over on SiriusXM, Channel 260, the Westwood One Sports app, the Odyssey app, and, of course, our affiliates across the country. Austin's got the TV locked in. I actually finally got the TV switched over to the game, so I'll be peeking over there, trying not to get distracted, watching Knoxville go nuts.
1: They just did the national anthem, and they aired it on TV. Is it disrespectful for us to not, like, remove a hat and, like, stand up during the national anthem? Like, I always wonder, like, when I watch it on TV, is it bad for me to not, like...
0: Depends on the setting. If we're doing what we're doing, we're in the middle of a radio show and the TV's on in the corner of the room, no. But I've been at plenty of sports bars.
1: Okay, all right.
0: I've been at plenty of sports bars. Like during the World Cup, I don't know about you, we had a lot of watch parties we did. And at a couple local bars, the watch party, when the U.S. was playing, everybody stood up in the bar during the United States national.
1: Okay. Yeah, it makes sense for a World Cup game. I'm just like wondering, like for like a regular season college football game, like because it's not very often that they actually air the national anthem on the broadcast.
0: Yeah, that's fair.
1: But they are for this Tennessee Texas game. So I'm like, I just feel like anti-American to not stand up or at least remove my hat. Maybe I should do that and just like, you know, if you ever see me go hatless on this show, then you'll know that a national anthem is going on the TV behind my computer screen.
0: Yeah, the scene in Knoxville looks absolutely incredible, though, for Saturday afternoon. Number one, Texas. Number 14, Tennessee. So we will keep an eye on that. I do want to talk some NFL, though, as the first college game is underway today. 2-0 NFL teams, 0-2 teams. Are there pretenders in that mix of 2-0 teams? Is there still a contender in the 0-2 situation for a lot of teams? And that grouping of 0-2 teams includes the Bucs, the Commanders, the Dolphins, the Texans, the Colts, the Titans, and the Chargers. And some of this, admittedly, Austin, is based off of preseason expectation. You know, what teams did we think were going to be playoff teams, which ones weren't? For example, like, if I had to pick one team to make the postseason out of the 0-2 group, I'm not picking the Colts or the Titans or the Dolphins or the Commanders because I didn't have them in there. You know what I mean? So to begin with, and now they're 0-2. The trickier ones are the Bucs, given their division, the Texans, given that defense, and the Chargers still because it's tough for people to quit them, I feel like. For me, the most likely team, even though I did not have the Texans as a playoff team preseason, I still think it's either the Texans or the Bucs, and it's because of the divisions they're in. The Texans still have a dominant defense, I believe, even though they've given up points the first 2 weeks, and the Bucs only because that division stinks. Where are you at on the 0-2 teams? Would you agree on those teams that could still make it, or are you out on all of them?
1: Yeah, there's not really a whole lot of surprises in these 0-2 teams. Maybe the Chargers, you could say, just based off of the two teams that they played to start the year. I think we all expected them to be 2-0 rather than 0-2, just based on their opponents. But they've gotten beat by two scores in both of those games. So the Chargers have looked really bad. The rest are it is kind of like, you know, commonplace. It is weird to think that after tomorrow, we could be looking at an 0-3 Texans team. I don't think that'll be the case. I think they'll get right tomorrow against the Colts. But that, I think, is probably the biggest shock on there, followed closely. I was higher on them than you were, but I think the Bucs being 0-2 is a big surprise. I thought that I expected more out of them, at least to start the year. I think the Bucs will bounce back. I think the Texans will bounce back. How can you not, just with that defense alone? They'll win their division games, their first of which with one coming up tomorrow against the Colts. I think the Texans' defense is too good for them to not be better than where they're at. And I think the Bucs. But other than that, I mean, like, the Commanders being 0-2, and now with Jaden Daniels, which, real quick, before we get into the 2-0 teams and the teams that we're buying and selling, Commanders GM Adam Peters said, as of right now, surgery is not on the table for Jaden Daniels. That's fair. Surgery may not be on the table, but Jaden Daniels is. And that table being the trainer's table. because that's where this dude lives. It's his reserve seating. Like Spike Lee sitting courtside at a Knicks game, that is where you will always find Jaden Daniels. And if you're ever wondering where he is, just know, yeah, he's with the team position somewhere. This is getting to be my favorite bit in the NFL. He's like NFL's Kenny from South Park, or South America, as they're now calling it. Every week, it's a matter of if how is Kenny going to die, right? In every episode of South Park, Kenny's going to die. It's not a matter of if, it's a matter of how. That's what it feels like watching Jaden Daniels in the NFL. Okay, like, look, I'm gonna list this off real quick. Decapitated by a pair of scissors, getting torched to death, trampled by a herd of cattle, run over by a police cruiser, crushed by a prop in a school play, eaten by a giant bird, impaled through the face by a metal pipe. Are those Kenny deaths, or are those Jaden Daniels injuries? That's all this dude does is just get hurt. So. Look, I'm not – even if he does get right and they're not going to put him on the IR and he's going to come back probably in a couple of weeks since it is his non-throwing elbow that he injured, I don't expect him to be on the field for much longer even after he returns, because he is essentially the NFL's Kenny. It's not a matter of how he'll get hurt. It's a matter – or it's not a matter of if he'll get hurt. It's a matter of how. And so, Jaden Daniels, I'm not surprised that the Commanders are 0-2 to start the year, just based off of their quarterback being unable to stay on the field.
0: Yeah, he can't stay on the field, and I hope that this is not the story of his entire career, because otherwise, you're mentioning references to South Park, but the name I think of, honestly, man, is RG3. Like, did they draft another RG3?
1: Yeah.
0: I hope not. I like Jaden Daniels a lot. He was awesome his rookie season. I think there's a lot of other issues still with that franchise to begin with that roster, and whether or not Dan Quinn long-term is the right guy. Of course, got him to an NFC title game with Jaden Daniels a couple years ago. But, yeah, you know, Kurt Warner said he had played through a dislocated elbow in his career and didn't miss any games. It's just it seems fluky, but when you have the history, is it fluky or is it just who you are? You know, like, he literally was just trying to brace himself because his center stepped on his foot. And all of a sudden, Tom Brady goes, holy bleep, like we all did at home when we saw
1: the dislocated
0: elbow and how nasty that was. So for his sake, I hope he's not. But, yeah, it's hard not to think of RG3 here a little bit.
1: And it's not just an NFL thing. It's not just over the last two, or I guess season and a half especially. This dates back to his time at LSU. His college career was riddled with injuries. So I don't know. Like, it's – look, Jaden Daniels, when he is at full strength, is one of the best quarterbacks in football, and he's exciting to watch. But the best ability is availability, and he just – hasn't been available for his team. And it's getting to the point where it's like, dude, like, what is going on with you? Like, it does feel like, you know, if he's not Kenny from South Park, he's a cast member on a Final Destination movie.
0: Yeah, man, I think he's going to play again this year, but I'm a little worried whether or not he will be able to finish the season. In the meantime, Marcus Mariota, of course, will once again start for the Commanders. Before we get to the 2-0 teams maybe that we think are pretenders, my understanding, we mentioned this listener's name last segment, and we said he called his shot about Michigan a couple weeks ago. I believe we have Andre.
1: Did we find him?
0: In Mississippi. I believe called back into the show, and we have him on the line right now, by the way, 310-840-4910. Andre, welcome back, man.
1: Oh, he left. He dropped off. Andre, get back in here. Andre in Mississippi. If you are in Mississippi and you know Andre, get him to call in. 310-840-4910. 310-840-4910. We need Andre, our college football soothsayer, back on the line with us.
0: I only want one pick from him, though. We're ignoring the other two picks. I only want one pick from him tonight. I just want one pick.
1: Yeah. He'll give us three picks. One of them will be right. It's just a matter of us having to determine which one of those will be right. I mean, he did nail. He called Michigan over Oklahoma. He was the only person I knew in the country that picked Michigan to beat Oklahoma, and he nailed that prediction.
0: You know, he was on hold, and then he said, "Shoot, I want to watch the Tennessee-Texas game. It's time." And he said, "I'm not going to sit on hold anymore." I get it.
1: He's got a job to do. Yeah, I get it. Yeah, we were keeping you, Andre, so we appreciate you even just floating us a call. We'll get him back on at some point.
0: All right, let's get to the 2-0 teams, though. The 2-0 teams in the NFL, and who do you trust the most, and who do you think is going to fall off? The 2-0 teams are the Bills, the Bengals, the Chiefs, the Raiders, the Eagles, the Vikings, the Seahawks, and the 49ers. There's no doubt who the biggest surprise is. I think we all recognize it's the Las Vegas Raiders. Nobody thought they would be 2-0 to start the season, and they got a chance, Austin, to start 3-0. They're taking on the Saints, and I know everybody loves what Tyler Shuck is doing, and the Saints deserve a ton of credit for their win against Baltimore last week, but like the Raiders could definitely win this game tomorrow and get to 3-0. It is very much in play. Of the 2-0 teams, who do you think is least likely to continue their winning ways, other than the Raiders, I guess, because that seems like the obvious answer?
1: Yeah, right. The Raiders. The Eagles did not look great last week in their game. I'll say this: it was a tale of two halves for the Eagles. The first half they did look good against the Titans. Second half, they did not. And that's kind of been the MO for Jalen Hurts and this team, especially dating back to last year. They struggled mightily in the second half of games. I think they outscored their opponents by like 30 or something in the first half of games last year, whereas in the second half they were outscored by their opponents by 10 or 20 points. So the Eagles just struggle in the second half. So they can correct that. It's because of that I'm not necessarily buying this start. I think they'll be good, and I think they will make a run in the East, but I don't think they're going to run away with it as they have thus far with their 2-0 start. The Vikings, I'm also not buying just because there's a big question mark there with, you know, Carson Wentz, if he continues to start or if Kyler Murray comes back. I'm not buying the quarterback situation there, regardless of which one of those guys. I don't think they'll be able to sustain it for a long season. And then the 49ers' health. The other ones, Seahawks, Bills, Chiefs, I'll even throw the Bengals in there. I think these starts are interesting. You know, the Bengals, that's a team, Alex, that we talked a lot about in the offseason, where it's like, look, if they can figure out this defense, they're going to be a force, and they're proving it thus far. It's I think Kyle Brandt made the reference earlier this week where it feels like in Happy Gilmore when Happy learned how to putt, right? Like, it's like they've got their entire arsenal back if they've got a defense, and so I think the Bengals are a scary team to look out for.
0: I'm with you on Cincinnati. I had them winning the AFC North, and their defense is going to be good enough, I think, to be able to do that, as long as Joe Burrow stays healthy. Thinking about health, you know, T. Higgins is off to a great start there with Cincy. We know Jamar Chase is going to make these sensational catches, even if he tries to fool us all by claiming he's doing the people's elbow for that celebration that he's getting fined for. That's not the people's elbow. That's definitely not the people's elbow, Jamar Chase.
1: Yeah.
0: I will say the fines are absurd in the NFL. We can talk about that maybe before we get out of here later on in the hour, how the NFL is cracking down on celebrations and some of the absurd fines that were handed out. I'll push back on the Vikings, though, man. And maybe some of this immediately is my preconceived notion about Minnesota this year and liking them to win the North. I do think it's sustainable because of that defense. Brian Flores, what he continues to do as a defensive coordinator for Minnesota is sensational. He blitzes more than anybody else. That division now looks a little less daunting. If Caleb Williams is going to miss some time, the Lions I was out on before the season, I'm not sold on them. Their defense is the worst in football. Green Bay, didn't have them making the playoffs anyway, but they look even worse than I thought. It's right there for Minnesota. So I don't think they're going to be the number one or number two seed in the NFC, but the Vikings are going to hang around, and they got a chance with Kyler Murray coming back now as well. Aaron Jones is going to be the lead back for a bit here while Jordan Mason is on the IR. I think we still haven't seen the best of that offense yet while the defense has been sensational. So I'm still buying the Vikings. I believe what they're doing is real. I'm with the Seahawks still. Sam Darnold is getting back now. The Niners, you're right, it's all about health with Brock Purdy and company. And then we found out this week Nick Bosa is going to miss some time. That was completely out of nowhere. That's what would concern me. The only team that I'm not really buying out of it is the Raiders. And then I'm with you on the Eagles. You know, I think there is still some questions about them moving forward. That division is going to be tight. They're not going to have to win, you know, 13 games. That's the good news for them. But I still think offensively they leave a lot to be desired. And last week we saw that performance against Tennessee, which scares me a little bit. So that's where I'm at on these 2-0 teams. The one I believe the most in, if you're asking, of that bunch is probably the Seattle Seahawks, honestly, or Kansas City. But the problem with the Chiefs would be their schedule on the back end of it could get a little tricky. We're not going to really learn about Kansas City until they play a stretch of games that get a little tougher. They got a soft schedule now the next couple weeks before their bye.
1: You have a fair rebuttal about the Vikings. You know, I guess I did kind of forget the Kevin O'Connell factor, because that is a guy who is a quarterback whisperer. To me, Kevin O'Connell is the Ty Pennington of NFL coaches.
2: Wow.
1: He's doing extreme makeovers. Yeah, he's doing these extreme makeovers on these quarterbacks. We obviously saw it with Sam Darnold. Revived his career to the point where, you know, he's now winning Super Bowls in Seattle. You know, I think we expect him to do the same with Kyler Murray. And he's got Carson Wentz playing great and winning football games. And it's like, what year is it that Carson Wentz is still out there rolling around winning football games? Yeah, that's the Kevin O'Connell factor, the Ty Pennington of football. And, you know, he gets these quarterbacks, and then he says – he gets everyone together and he says, all right, let's move that bus. And they move that bus, and all of a sudden you're like, Carson Wentz is good again? What? That's wow, Kevin O'Connell, I can't believe you completely remade my backup quarterback. And then when Kyler Murray steps in, we all know it's only going to be a matter of time before he's, you know, in the MVP race just based off of what Kevin O'Connell was able to do with him. The only thing that Kevin O'Connell cannot do is a damn thing with J.J. McCarthy. So, J.J. McCarthy, I don't know what that says about you, buddy. You were like the one.
0: It says he sucks.
1: Yeah, I can't. It's got black mold on it. He's like, why can't – it's asbestos everywhere. I can't do anything with J.J. McCarthy. But every other quarterback, if you need a makeover, you go to Ty Pennington, a.k.a. Kevin O'Connell up there in Minnesota.
0: Yeah, back when appointment television was a thing with the extreme makeover, that there's no doubt about that. I will say we got our first score of the day, though, in Knoxville. The Longhorns take the early lead on Tennessee. Relique Brown with a 9-yard rushing touchdown. So very early going, 10:58 to go in the first quarter. It is Texas up 7-0 on Tennessee. All right. Up next, let's continue talking NFL and college football here on BetMGM Game Day. Andrew Perloff going to join us, of course, from NBC Sports Now. We'll talk about his new show. We'll talk some college football and what's going on with the communications at Knoxville, down there in Knoxville, I should say. We'll do that next here on Westwood One Sports.
3: 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Ryan Radke and Mike Golic are in Denver this week with Bo Nix and the Broncos hosting Matthew Stafford and the Los Angeles Rams. 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
9: Exploring science in the sea. Some coastal areas along the Caribbean Sea and the Gulf of Mexico have had a big, stinky problem over the past decade or so. Big mats of seaweed have been washing ashore. It can harm other marine life while making the beaches unpleasant. The seaweed is called sargassum. In the open ocean, it provides habitat, shelter, and hunting grounds for fish, sea turtles, and other creatures. It's been concentrated in the Sargasso Sea, a wide area that extends from the southeastern coast of the United States into the Atlantic Ocean. But over the past decade, the amount of sargassum in that region has dropped dramatically. That might be a result of changes in the Gulf, where annual blooms of the seaweed begin. At the same time, a new region started to develop, the Great Atlantic Sargassum Belt, populated by a different species of sargassum. The belt stretches from West Africa to Brazil and into the Caribbean. It's grown larger and denser over the years. It might be fed by nutrients from the Amazon River and other sources, or it might be fed by changes in circulation patterns in the Atlantic, which dredge more nutrients from the deep ocean. As the sargassum reaches shore, it can choke seagrass beds and reef systems. As it decays, it produces a gas that smells like rotten eggs, and it can contain high levels of arsenic and other nasty compounds. So the new area of sargassum is providing great habitat in the open ocean, but a headache for many coastal regions. Science in the Sea is available as a weekly podcast at scienceinthesea.org. I'm Holly Brawley.
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1: 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Keeping an eye on Knoxville, Tennessee. The Longhorns out to an early 7-0 lead. Tennessee, their first possession of the day. About 10 minutes to go in the first half. They are moving the ball across midfield. There was a roughing the passer penalty that aided the drive so far for Tennessee. We'll keep an eye on that as we go out to the phones and welcome in Andrew Perloff, who joins us here on Westwood One Sports. He, of course, is the co-host of Dan Patrick Presents Not So Fast with Patterson Perloff weekdays at 12 Eastern on NBC Sports Now, at Andrew Perloff on Twitter and X. Andrew, it's great to have you on the show. Congrats on the new show, by the way. Are you locked in to this Tennessee game the way we are? We're trying to figure out if the 50% off alcohol sales are going to benefit Tennessee today.
2: I'm absolutely locked in. And I tell you, I'm an arch apologist, and he looks amazing so far.
3: An arch apologist? What do you have to apologize for with Arch?
2: So last year, everyone hated him, and I said it was the receivers and the O-line that was struggling, and they couldn't run the ball, and I said he's way better than everyone thinks. And my buddy Will Leach called him the first college football bust. I disagreed and said the team around him was struggling. I'm serious. I have the receipts. And then he's playing much better, but also still, people doubt him. I think they think that he's not that talented.
3: Do you think he'll be the first quarterback taken off the board come April?
2: Yes, 100%. You know, the best
3: really,
2: quarterback
3: over Trinidad
2: in football is probably Kamario Taylor.
3: Over Trinidad Chambliss and you know, I will obviously Kamario is not, you know, going to be coming out after, you know, 1 year, but literally that you have Arch as the number one quarterback.
2: Oh yeah. And by the way, I apologize if there's a delay on my end here, but yeah, I have Arch over Chambliss is 5'11" and a half. And then, you know, C.J. Carr is good. He might go back to Notre Dame. Lenore Sellers is not good. I heard Mel Kiper say that Kamario Taylor and Keelan Russell would probably go 1 and 2, but they're not eligible to be in the draft. So it's got to be Arch to me.
1: We're talking to Andrew Perloff here on Westwood One Sports. Thinking of quarterbacks, I mean, we've taken a look at Arch. Dante Moore comes back to Oregon for another year, and they're in danger of having this disastrous campaign if they don't handle their business against USC. Do you think Oregon is still a national title contender, or is it all in today?
2: I think that they could beat USC. USC hasn't really been tested this year. They could have lost to Rutgers. The Rutgers QB threw this pick six at the 1 yard line that really hurt them badly. 1 yard line is a 99-yard pick six. I don't think USC is tough enough. I think Oregon's hungry because they were so bad. Everyone gave up on them. I got the Ducks today.
3: Yeah, they're 9-0, I believe, since entering Big Ten play when playing on the road. So I agree with you there. Now, shuffling back to Rocky Top real quick, obviously the president is in attendance, and that obviously made a big story this week, not just because of his presence, but because of the comms issues that tend to happen in when the president is at a game, as it did during the national championship game, Miami and Indiana earlier this year. Comms went down in the third quarter, and for both teams. Andrew, I want to ask you two questions. Do you think that can pose a problem for teams, considering it is the comms going down for both teams? And also, you, as a broadcasting professional, obviously, years with the Dan Patrick Show, you had your own radio show on CBS Sports for a minute, and then now back with Pabst on your new daily TV show. Have you ever had the comms go down while on air?
2: Oh, my God, a million times. And it's one thing if I go down, but when Dan Patrick goes down, everyone panics. By the way, on this Trump thing, Dan had a great line. Everyone, the original story was when the president goes to the bathroom, comms go down. And Dan pointed out he's got to be in a suite. It's not like he's going to be in the public bathroom and the guy next to him is like, oh, hey, president, what's going on? So that was weird. But by the way, I'm watching now and it said audio difficulties on the telecast. I have it on mute. So maybe there is a comms that's affecting the TV. And I think this is a big deal. I don't think wow. they should play if the comms go down. Why can't they have a separate communication system for the president?
1: I'm with you. I did not know this was a thing at all until Sark was talking about it this weekend. I had not heard that the president being in attendance caused the headsets to go out.
2: It's insane. Is it that hard to have a separate headset for the president? Honestly, I know politicians go to games, but college football is too important to screw it up with something like the president getting some votes.
3: Andrew, earlier today we spoke with Eric Henry, the Texas beat reporter for Horns 24/7, and while talking to him on the phone, his phone just inexplicably cut off. Look, I'm not one to raise conspiracy theories, but was it due to the president being in attendance there at Neyland? Because he's at the game currently. I'm just saying it, I think the president has, or you know, at least the government has the ability to cut our comms at any point. So if you cut out today, I'm just going to go ahead and chalk it up for another the president going to the bathroom or something.
2: Yeah. By the way, not a conspiracy at all. I live in New York City, and he flies in and out of a helipad in downtown New York. And I have a lot of friends who work there or live there. Their cell phones will go out every time that helicopter comes in. It's absolutely true. They can jam up to 10 blocks easily. So this is not a conspiracy. They turn off the comms all the time.
1: We're talking to Andrew Perloff here on Westwood One Sports. You mentioned New York. Let's go to the NFL a little bit. The Giants, of course, a devastating injury with Jackson Dart. Do you think Jameis wins enough games to where they quote unquote can't draft a quarterback next year? Or do you think there's a real scenario where we've already seen the last start for Jackson Dart in a Giants uniform?
2: I'm watching the Giants quarterback right now. He's in Tennessee. No, I'm just kidding. I think that Jackson Dart's fantastic. I really like Jackson Dart. I was so bummed out by this injury. So I think that it's more likely if they get a high pick, they go Jeremiah Smith and stick Dart. Although we had Pat Letter, Daily News Giants reporter, on the show the other day, and he said if Arch is available to the Giants, it's a real problem for them because the Manning name means so much in that building. But I think a more likely scenario is Jeremiah Smith.
3: Honestly, this has been kind of a devastating year for injuries in the NFL thus far, and it's been you know frustrating for some. Obviously, you know, Jaden Daniels goes down, and he's got it's reported that now surgery's not on the table since it's his non-throwing elbow. That to me is a team that is make or break. With Jaden Daniels, like if Jaden Daniels can stay on the field, that's a playoff caliber team. But if he cannot, I don't think they're even sniffing the playoffs. Where do you come out on the Commanders and their ability with or without Jaden this year?
2: You know, I don't think they're a playoff team with Jaden. They got old really fast after that run to the NFC title game. And Jaden, we knew he was brittle. He's very good. But in that division, I can't see them being better than the Eagles or the Cowboys. Now they have to decide whether to pay him. You're right. It's a huge decision on him because he keeps getting hurt. And I don't know what the future of the franchise is. How many players are you excited about over the next 5 years in the Washington roster? For me, it's not very many at all.
1: Another organization that for the first time in their case maybe is dealing with a bit more uncertainty is the Packers. They've always had the quarterback. They've always had a competitive team. It looks like they might be treading to one of their worst seasons in a bit. Do you think that this is more about the roster around Jordan Love, or is it Jordan Love showing also that, hey, he's not able to elevate the roster at this point?
2: I think it's the roster around him. They have so many injuries. The O-line, when Zach Tom, or I know he has a new name now, but Zach, the lineman, went out, that was huge. And then without Micah Parsons, the defense is not inspired. He could come back by week six. I think the Packers are going to have a losing record this year, but they might be a lot tougher in the second half of the season when everyone comes back. I'm a Jordan Love apologist as well. Arch Manning and Jordan Love. Jordan Love is awesome. And even on when they last played, there were a lot of drops. So I'm not giving up on him.
3: I just like that you apologize for so many quarterbacks. I wish you any chance I could sign you up to be an Austin Huff apologist for whenever I just give like a terrible take on this show every Saturday.
2: I'm a known Austin Huff apologist.
1: There it is. There it is. Yeah, there we go. In the system now. That. We're good to go.
3: Yeah.
1: Andrew, thanks so much for calling in here on a Saturday. Enjoy the rest of Tennessee and Texas, and have a great weekend.
2: By the way, thank you guys for not bringing up baseball. Yeah, thanks for not bringing up the Phillies, who are about to blow their chance at the playoffs. I'm so depressed about the Phillies, I can't even talk about it.
3: Hey, look, they just got to win one or two against the Rays. They'll be fine. And then, hey, look, after this weekend, you could be a Phillies apologist.
2: I am always a Phillies apologist.
1: There you go. There you go. Andrew Perloff with us here on Westwood One Sports. Of course, check out his new show. He's the co-host of Dan Patrick Presents Not So Fast with Pabst and Perloff. Weekdays at 12 Eastern on NBC Sports Now.
3: Yeah, it's great to get those guys back together. They do a good job with that show. If you haven't been following or haven't been watching, it's just good to get Pabst and Perloff from behind the glass on Dan Patrick's show to get their actual takes on. And that's two guys that have been on this show a few times. They're great. And just to get McLovin back in the Dan Patrick universe, it just feels like all is right in the world again.
1: Yeah, that's a staple in this industry. No question about that. All right, man, let's get back to some college football. Final thoughts on some picks for the weekend on the NFL slate as well as we continue here on BetMGM Game Day.
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1: 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We're keeping an eye on college football's early slate. Number one, Texas up 7-3 on Tennessee. As in the first drive of the game, Tennessee put 3 points on the board. It looks like Texas's second drive, they just had a punt back to the Volunteers. So Tennessee with the ball trailing 7-3 with 5:40 to go in the first quarter. We'll get some final picks on the rest of the college slate and maybe an NFL game or two as well. But you guys can always be part of the show here on BetMGM Game Day with myself and Austin Huff, Alex Gould, Austin Huff, with you every Saturday from 8 a.m. Eastern to 1 p.m. Eastern. And you can interact on the phone line, 310-840-4910. My understanding, Austin, is perhaps, Andre in Mississippi has called back in.
2: Ooh.
1: After getting disconnected earlier. Let's go out and try one more time. Andre, you're on Westwood One Sports.
3: Hey, how are y'all?
1: We're doing good, man. We're doing good. How are you?
3: Oh, man, doing the best. You know, just making picks and making them happen.
2: Okay, hang on one second. This feels like a fake Andre in Mississippi. Andre in Mississippi, who is become a legend on this show just based off of his one pick of choosing Michigan to beat Oklahoma a couple of weeks ago. Is this really Andre in Mississippi?
3: I'll leave you with this. Iowa is going to upset Michigan today. If I'm not the real one, then that won't happen.
2: Okay. All right. So we have a noted potential fake Andre in Mississippi, but he is claiming that if Iowa beats Michigan, that's how we'll know if he is the real Andre in Mississippi. So it's not the voice that gives it away. It is the pick that will give it away.
1: That's fair. Look, I think we now have created something where, especially if this pick is correct, every week somebody else pretending to be Andre in Mississippi is going to have to carry the torch and pass it on to the next Andre.
2: We just have a new Andre in Mississippi every week. Like, it's like a rotating.
1: I think so.
2: Like, it's like a crown that, like, people get to share, like a trophy that just gets passed around. Who is our Andre in Mississippi this week? I'm here for it.
1: It might be a thing.
2: If you have a prediction, just call in as Andre in Mississippi, and we'll go to you.
1: Thanks for the call. Thanks for the call. And we'll see if this trend continues. Yeah, Austin's going to make note of that pick as well. And I can promise you, if Iowa beats Michigan, we will be texting about it in our group chat. That is for sure. Do you have a favorite pick that you have today or tomorrow, whether it's NFL, college? I know we've been talking about all the big games, but do you have maybe your best bet for those looking for a bet this weekend?
2: Honestly, I hate to do this because I am a proud alumnus of it, but I think my best bet of the day is Mississippi State taking down Missouri in Starkville tonight, mainly because, yes, for a few reasons, Kamario Taylor is the real deal, dude. His arm, the zip he puts on throws, like, I can't explain it to you without you just watching it. You really do need to – you should tune in. I believe 6:45 kick on SEC Network for that one. Just – even if it's – because there's plenty of games on today. It's obviously – that's far from the best one. But it is a game between ranked opponents. And it is a game where you should just, like, you know, when your game goes to commercial, flip over to SEC Network and watch Kamario Taylor, because I think tonight is going to be the official start of his coming out party. He's played great this year. Obviously, they went into Minnesota and beat Minnesota at home, which is not an easy task to do, and they kind of handled them. And a large part of that is because of their quarterback play. I'm just really big on Mississippi State, and I'm not big on Missouri in these spots. I think Missouri has the longest streak of losses against AP-ranked opponents. They've lost eight straight. This is an area where Eli Drinkwitz has struggled with his Missouri programs. He's had success with them. You know, he's had a few 10-win seasons as a Missouri head coach, but lately has not been able to beat those ranked opponents. And I think the struggles continue today on the road in Starkville, where they're trying to set the Guinness Book of World Records for the most cowbells being rung at the same time. So Godspeed to anyone that is in Starkville today, because your ears are going to be ringing far longer than those cowbells will.
1: Oh, yeah. A lot of Advil going to be sold there in Starksville after this
2: stock and a leave.
1: Big time. Look, I'm with you, though. I also think Missouri probably loses. But my favorite bet in that game is the over. I think this game is a shootout. I think both offenses will put up some points, though, because I like what we've seen from Austin Simmons. But I don't think Missouri's defense will be able to slow down Taylor enough, and I think the Tigers will lose to the Bulldogs. One college bet that I do like, and I'll give you one NFL. On the college side, I mentioned it earlier, I love LSU today against Texas A&M. I know it's a big number. Minus eight, I think, is the last number I saw at BetMGM. This is a Texas A&M team, I should say, that lost to Kentucky last week. With all due respect to Kentucky trying to build up that program and their quarterback, Kenny Minchie, he's not Sam Levitt. And he was able to go get 14 yards per attempt against this Aggie defense. I think LSU bounces back after a tough loss, as we all know, all the emotion in Mississippi a week ago. I think Sam Levitt gets some more help on the ground as well. I like LSU to roll today against the Aggies. And then on the NFL side, I told you, I really like this bet. I know everybody's very down on the Chargers, and I still think the Chargers are screwed based on their schedule. But I like them to cover tomorrow. Plus 7.5 was the number I was able to get. It's down to 7. So I get 7 and the hook. I like it quite a bit at Buffalo. The Bills' offense has been sensational. Their defense, though, has given up 30 points in each one of these games. I think we'll see the best Chargers offensive performance of the year. Not enough to probably win the game, although this is a dicier one than people think. Give me the Chargers to cover in this game against the Buffalo Bills, make it a little more interesting. So that's an NFL bet I like. And then one player prop for you. I'll stick with my local squad here. Emmett Johnson, he's the number 2 running back behind Kenneth Walker in Kansas City. The Chiefs are playing the Dolphins. Game likely to get out of hand. Emmett Johnson, they need to start getting him worked in more because Ken Walker's on an absurd pace to touch the ball over 400 times this year. It's not sustainable. Emmett Johnson out of Nebraska, over under 39.5 rushing receiving yards combined, minus 110. He goes over 40 combined today, or tomorrow, I should say, in South Beach. Down in South Beach.
2: I like that. And look, nobody knows the Chiefs better than my guy Alex, who works in Kansas City for the flagship there, home of the Chiefs. So that I like that. I like that little player prop bet. Can I get your real quick take on the Chiefs? Because obviously they are off to a tremendous start, and it does feel like the Chiefs of old have returned, especially coming off of what was just a hellish year for them last year. Are you buying in all the way? Are there any flaws in their game that we just haven't been able to see thus far?
1: Yeah, so I'm buying into them being, a playoff team, maybe winning the division. I'm not ready to say they're the team in the AFC. You know, Patrick Mahomes is back, though, if there was any question. Patrick Mahomes is fully back.
2: Yeah.
1: He was awesome last week against the Colts. I understand the Colts' defense leaves a lot to be desired, and other teams will have success against them as well. But Patrick Mahomes looks great. That was his best game, guys, throwing the football since 2022, I would argue, if you look at multiple metrics. He was awesome. My questions with them still are getting pressure on the quarterback. They didn't have a sack last week. Hopefully they get some sacks against the Dolphins tomorrow. Malik Willis has been sacked 9 times this year, more than any other quarterback. So if they don't get pressure on him, it's a concern. And then they still have the left tackle question. Khalil Benson, the undrafted rookie, has done a nice job as left tackle, but they still don't have their top tackle and Josh Simmons back, and that continues to linger with this back injury. I still just want to see them play a tougher opponent, and that's not going to happen for a bit, guys. Their schedule's very soft in the first 7 weeks. They have to stack some wins because on the back half, they have a stretch of games against the Rams, Bengals, Bills, Patriots, all in a row. We'll learn a lot more about them in November, I think, guys. But, no, they're back in terms of being a playoff team, Mahomes being an MVP candidate.
2: That's great news for you. Terrible news for literally the 31 other franchises in the NFL. So that's awesome.
1: I just want to know if your Titans are going to actually win a football game tomorrow in what is going to be a horrible game against the Giants.
2: The Titans looked good against the Eagles. I think they're going to be more of that than they were week one, because they laid an absolute egg week one. I think you will see more of that. The offense start to open up. I do think Cam Ward, what we saw the last nine games of last season and the really against the Philadelphia on last week, I do think you're going to see that more of that Cam Ward than the week one Cam Ward that we got. I think the offense is really going to start to open up, and they really started to click. And that's really just been the downfall. They haven't been able to stay on the field. So
1: he's Austin Huff. I'm Alex Gold. We're back at it next Saturday, 8 a.m. to 1 p.m. Eastern time here on BetMGM Game Day. Stay with Westwood One Sports. Coming up next, Mike Wickett takes over here for the rest of your Saturday.

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After a voyage of more than 33 months, Sir Francis Drake and the 50 sailors that comprised the crew of the Golden Hind returned to Plymouth as the first Englishmen to circumnavigate the globe. 1772. For the first time, doctors in New Jersey were required by law to hold a medical license. The legislature gave exceptions to anyone who pulled teeth, drew blood, or gave free medical advice. 1774, birth anniversary.

0: and Edmund Jennings Randolph became the first Attorney General of the United States of America. 1888, poet and playwright Thomas Stearns T.S. Eliot was born in St. Louis, Missouri. He wrote stories which became the musical Cats. 1892, American bandleader John Philip Sousa had his band play his Liberty Bell March at their first American concert. 1898, birth anniversary of American composer and songwriter George Gershwin in Brooklyn, New York. His best-known songs include I Got Rhythm, Fascinating Rhythm, Strike Up the Band, Someone to Watch Over Me, and It's Our Love is Here to Stay, as well as the opera Porgy and Bess and the orchestral work Rhapsody in Blue. 1913, a tugboat made the first voyage through the Panama Canal. 1914, the Federal Trade Commission was established. 1918, the Battle of Meuse-Argonne Forest, the last great battle of World War I. 1957, Leonard Bernstein's West Side Story opened in New York City with contributions by Stephen Sondheim as lyricist and Jerome Robbins as choreographer and director. The musical made a profound impact on television. 1960, the first televised debate between presidential candidates Richard Nixon and John Kennedy took place in Chicago. Appearing on television, 1962, The Beverly Hillbillies. 1969, The Brady Bunch. 1964, Gilligan's Island. 1968, Hawaii Five-O. Having birthdays, actress Melissa Sue Anderson of Little House on the Prairie is 64. Actor Jim Caviezel of Person of Interest and The Passion of the Christ is 58. Singer-songwriter Brian Ferry is 81. Actress Linda Hamilton of The Terminator and Beauty and the Beast is 69. Actress Mary Beth Hurt of The World According to Garp and 6 Degrees of Separation is 78. Tennis player Serena Williams, who has 23 Grand Slam titles, is 45. It happened on this day, September the 26th. The day in history is brought to you by Troy Animal Clinic, caring for the pets of Pike County more than half a century. I'm Doc Kirby reporting for WTBF.
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5: Welcome to conference play. We made it through a lot of bad football, a lot of blowouts, a lot of games where you're like, why on earth would a team play that team? Well, it's because money. But now here we are into conference play for the most part, all over the Big Ten, all over the SEC, all over the Big 12, the ACC. We had a good one last night to get you caught up on everything that is going on. Here's the theme, by the way, if you're watching the Ohio State Buckeyes.
6: Say it. In the corner. Touchdown, Bucks. Jeremiah Smith.
5: Oh, don't worry. He wasn't done.
4: Scoreboard. Now.
5: That was just one touchdown catch for Jeremiah Smith. How about another?
6: Say it. Going deep. Say it. Cut. Jeremiah. Look at that dude. Touchdown. Buckeyes. 72 yards.
5: It's the great Gus Johnson with the call on Fox. Julian Sain, so far, the quarterback for Ohio State, has been going crazy. He's 8 of 9. He's got 168 passing yards so far. Most of that to Jeremiah Smith, by the way. 8 of 9 for 143, two touchdowns. Here's Jeremiah Smith's first quarter. Four catches, 123 yards, and the two touchdowns. Jeremiah Smith, by the way, 31st touchdown of his career, tying Marvin Harrison Jr.

0: Jr. for the most, the fourth most in Ohio State history. Chris Olave at 35 is the most prolific touchdown scorer in Buckeye receiver history. So you would expect Jeremiah Smith to pass Olave at some point, maybe today. Who knows? Buckeyes lead the Illini 14-7. Illinois has the football. 12 and a half to go in the half. With more, let's bring in Peyton Lodge.
1: What's going on, Mike? Got a lot of games going on this morning. 21-0 as Sam Houston State makes the trip to Lubbock to play number 11 ranked Texas Tech. Number 1 Texas facing Tennessee, making the trip to Tennessee. They're up 10-3 with 12:38 left to go in the second quarter. It's 14-7, as you mentioned. OSU on top of Illinois. Jeremiah Smith with the crazy game he's having. Wake Forest making the trip to Louisville. Number 16 ranked Louisville. It's 10-7 Wake Forest as they just got in the end zone, converted a really deep 3rd and 15 that got them in the end zone with a 6-yard touchdown run. 10-7 with 13 to go in that second half. And later today, of course, we got OU, Oklahoma taking on number 2 ranked Georgia, the Bulldogs, at 12:30 Pacific, 3:30 Eastern time. 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
0: Thank you very much, Peyton. It is like it's crazy because, you know, the last couple of weeks as we've been doing this show, bringing you, keeping you up to date with everything going on. If it happens now, we've got it for you here on College Saturday Now. And there have been a lot of games where you're like, all right, let's get you fired up for, you know, Iowa playing against Northern Iowa. Like, that's not a game. Or, you know, all right, let's talk about Ohio State and Kent State. Or, like, you know, a lot of these games have been terrible. Poor Portland State. Oregon beat up on them 84-0 a week ago. Like, stop playing Portland State if you're going to win by nearly 100 points. But now we got 114 Texas and Tennessee. We've got a good Big Ten matchup, Ohio State hosting Illinois. Later, we've got Notre Dame on the road, Oklahoma and Georgia. I can't wait for Ole Miss and Florida. That, you know, it's funny. Ole Miss, number 4 in the nation, Heisman Trophy quarterback. He's contending in Trinidad Shambliss. The big, huge win over Darth Vader last week when they beat LSU. That was massive. Ole Miss is the dog in that game. They're at number 21. The fourth-ranked team in the nation is a 3.5-point favorite at number 21, Florida. Now, a lot of that might have to do with the fact that their star running back, Kewon Lacy, is out for this one. Although, I did see Pete Golding, their head coach, say he's got one more chapel. We're hoping and praying. Lacy hurt his shoulder last week in the win over LSU and is likely out for that one when they go to the Swamp. Florida is really good. Like, it's been a while since we've been able to say that. And I watched Florida put, what, they had 49 at Auburn? I don't know how good Auburn is this year, but 49 on the road in the SEC is still pretty damn special. That's the one I'm super excited about. Other big top 25 games going on. Utah's at Iowa State. There's a bet the under in this one, but Iowa and Michigan, the 17th-ranked Hawkeyes, Big Ten opener, going to Ann Arbor to take on the 18th-ranked Wolverines. I bet you didn't realize Michigan was ranked 18th, but, of course, they beat Oklahoma in that shocker of a game. They beat number 11 Oklahoma. The Sooners fell out of the top 25. Meanwhile, Michigan climbed back into the top 25. Neither team likes to score. Well, I'll say this. Iowa likes to score a lot of points, which we've never said before, but they've done it against nobodies. We'll have more on that game coming up. We've got Houston on the road. Georgia Southern, that's not a good game. Wisconsin going to Penn State. I don't know what Miami's doing hosting Central Michigan this week, but they are. Goodwin in the SEC, South Carolina going to Alabama. A couple of ranked teams down in the Bayou, A&M and LSU tonight. Oregon, USC tonight. That is a huge game for Oregon. This is what we're here for, all right? No more Oregon's versus Portland State's. No more of that, all right? We need Big Ten play, SEC play, and we've got it right now going on all over the country. Arch Manning just threw an interception. Texas had the ball about the 50-yard line or so. And Arch threw a deep ball down the middle, and it was picked off by one of the Tennessee safeties. It'll be Vols ball, I think, at their own about 4-yard line. Went up and a go-get-em, a 50-50 ball. And Tennessee turns Arch over, trailing 10-3. That was about 12 minutes ago. The president of the United States is at that game. The Tennessee and Texas game down there in Knoxville. And as mentioned, it's Jeremiah Smith's world. We're all just living in it.
2: Say it. Going deep. Say it. Cut. Jeremiah. Look at that dude. Touchdown. Buckeyes.
0: Look.
2: 72 yards.
0: Look at that dude. Jeremiah Smith's 31st career touchdown, which puts him tied with Marvin Harrison Jr. for third all-time in Buckeye history. Chris Olave has 35 career touchdowns at OSU. David Boston with 32 career touchdowns. And then Maserati Marv and Jeremiah Smith both sitting at 31. Ohio State leading Illinois right now 14-7. Buckeyes do have the ball, by the way, and they are driving. Illinois did answer, by the way. It wasn't just like Illinois is going to roll over and die in this one. I do think Illinois is a pretty darn good football team, and they were able to get a touchdown on the ground, which was huge, because you would think that this team from Ohio State, not going to give up much on the ground, but they just did.
2: Backfield. They give it to the up back. Anderson! Touchdown! Illinois! 22 yards! Jordan Anderson!
0: That's how we got to 14-7. That was a couple of minutes ago, and Ohio State driving in. And they tried something that has seemingly worked for a lot of this game. A deep ball to Jeremiah Smith. Now, this one was broken up because it was thrown into double coverage. But it's working, so you might as well do it, right? Like, if you've got Jeremiah Smith as a weapon, use him. People are going to say, oh, they forced the ball to him. There are other guys. Dude, this guy, I'm telling you right now, and I understand the National Football League. I 100% understand in the National Football League that quarterback, you can't win if you don't have a quarterback, and I get that. I'm telling you right now, Jeremiah Smith's going to be a better NFL player than any of these quarterbacks coming out, all right? Jeremiah Smith is going to be Megatron when he gets to the National Football League. I think that's how good he is. And I don't know who's going to have the number one pick. Maybe it's going to be the Chargers. I don't think they're going to go quarterback, but how about Herbert to Jeremiah Smith? Could still be the Arizona Cardinals, although they're showing way more life than all the experts were showing them. How about, I don't know, can you take another chance on a top five pick with a wide receiver out of Ohio State if you're Arizona? You move on from Marvin Harrison, who's been, we're going to talk about that a lot tomorrow when we do tomorrow's show, NFL Sunday Now. Because there's some tweets of some videos, there's some tape of Marvin Harrison right now in the NFL. Doesn't look good for Maserati Marv. Hell, what about the Green Bay Packers? Look like the worst team in the NFL on Thursday night. Maybe Green Bay could be looking for a wide receiver. Or what about the Miami Dolphins? If they do believe that Malik Willis is their guy for this year and two more, you get him a star wide receiver? Is that what Malik Willis would need? Make Chris Bell and Caleb Douglas, good young dudes, but if this guy's there, I don't know what you do. I don't know what it is you do. But Marvin Harrison Jr., special, special player, as you know. We probably watched him as a freshman. Like, we watched Marvin Harrison as a freshman, and we all thought, this guy doesn't even need to play college football. He should have been able to go pro after his first year. And I know the rules, and I'm not sitting here advocating like you should let freshmen go to the NFL. They're not physically ready. But that dude was, that guy was ready, and he's having a monster game for Ohio State again right now. And again, if you missed it, Marvin Harrison Jr. so far in the first quarter, 4 catches, 123 yards, 2 touchdowns. One of them was 72 yards from Julian Sain, who's thrown for 171 and 2 touchdowns, and missed both of those two. To Jeremiah Smith. Mike Wickett with you, College Saturday Now. Also, we are going to preview some stuff that is coming your way tomorrow in the National Football League. There are storylines and things to get to and coming up. I don't know if there is a team with a more must-win, all right, with a more must-win game than the Los Angeles Chargers. But there are some others. I'm going to tell you the three teams coming up that have the biggest games, the most must-win games in all of the National Football League. That's coming up in about 7 minutes from right now. Some of them are easy, but two of them play each other. And one team, you can't be out of the NFL playoff race in September, I don't think. But, boy, it gets real tough if you're 0-3. We got a couple of 0-2 teams in the AFC that could really use a win. Top 25 scoring, Louisville gets in to the end zone. They've got a 14-10 lead on Wake Forest. Texas Tech has two defensive touchdowns against Sam Houston State. I don't know what they're doing playing Sam Houston State other than it's probably one of those weird Big 12 scheduling quirks. But Texas Tech blowing out Sam Houston State 21-7. Ohio State driving. They've got the ball against Illinois. They're at the Illinois 34-yard line, 7:47 to go in the second quarter. And Ohio State, who it's hard to fathom the college football playoffs without Ohio State. And losing to Texas shouldn't eliminate you from consideration for anything, especially if you go on to win the Big Ten, obviously. But if Ohio State were to drop, and they've got a gauntlet of a schedule, by the way. Maybe it's that Oregon game that everybody was pointing to, like, maybe it's not as scary as before. But they go to Iowa next year, or next week, I should say. Ohio State goes to Iowa next week. If we're going to find out how legit Iowa really is today when they're in Ann Arbor in a couple of hours. Because Iowa has put up a lot of points against a bunch of nobodies. All right, they beat Iowa State. Iowa State's not very good. They beat Northern Iowa. They beat Northern Illinois. They ran a bunch of points up on teams. They should run up a bunch of points on teams that they should get. It's their defense, of course, Phil Parker, their defensive coordinator. If they can go to Michigan and win, and a lot of people believe that Iowa is going to go to Michigan and win, that may legitimize Iowa a little bit more and get some real juice going into Kinnick. I really wish that game was a night game. I wish Ohio State at Iowa was a night game, but it's actually a 2:30 local time kickoff, 3:30 on the East Coast for that one. And then later on in the year, the gauntlet that they have to face, Ohio State I'm talking about here, they go to Indiana, to USC, then they play Oregon. That's pretty ridiculous. And they've got Northwestern, who, by the way, gave Indiana a fight last night. Then they go to Nebraska, and I have no clue what to make about Nebraska, no clue. And then the game. Like, Ohio State could legitimately lose one more game, maybe two more games. I don't know if a three-loss Ohio State.
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0: on the Auburn Sports Network begins with the Tiger Tailgate Show, presented by Kanaka Sausage. Kanaka Sausage is the official sausage and hot dog of the Auburn Tigers. 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
1: In naval tradition, an old salt is an experienced, weathered sailor with years at sea. They're the keepers of institutional knowledge, the storytellers who pass down traditions to the greenhorns. The inevitability of time declares that we all eventually transition from the young, eager novice to the seasoned veteran. Auburn has its old salt at the helm today. Byron Brown has more starts and yardage than any other quarterback in college football. Contrast that with Vanderbilt's rookie helmsman. It's been steady as she goes for Jared Curtis. The Commodores have trusted him with a little more each week since he casted off his college career. Auburn hopes to make Jordan-Hare Stadium foul ground for the post-Pavia version of Vandy. Hello, everyone. War Eagle, and welcome to another Saturday of Auburn Tiger football. This is the SEC opener for Clark Lee and the Commodores. A truly astounding turn of events last week in Nashville gave the visitors a 3-0 start to their season. Curtis accounted for 340 yards of total offense against NC State. Meanwhile, the Tigers aim to bounce back from last week's loss in the conference lid lifter against a defense that allowed over 160 yards on the ground a week ago. Now it's time for the first word from the Auburn locker room. Here's Andy Burcham with Coach Golish.
2: Offensively, a true freshman gets his first SEC start. It's on the road. They're coming in 3-0 and with some momentum as they come into game here today.
3: Yeah, I told our staff beginning of the week, it's interesting. You look at the last 2 years for these guys, and they found ways to win. There's a lot of teams that find ways to lose. Mm-hmm. These guys have found ways to win. They've been down at half. They were down at half a week ago. Look at our game a year ago. It's in Nashville, and down big at half, and they find ways to win. Even they lost to Texas by a field goal last year, down two scores, find a way to get back into it at the end. It's every game, which tells you the culture is right, which tells you these kids believe, and they continuously make adjustments at halftime. They're really, really good. I think that's as big of a key of the game as anything is no matter what it looks like at halftime, you've got to continue to keep your foot on the gas.
1: Listen for Andy's complete conversation with Coach Golish about 30 minutes prior to kickoff, presented by Blue Cross and Blue Shield of Alabama. It is a spectacular day outside Jordan-Hare Stadium. We've got blue skies, just a few white clouds off in the distance. Temperature is expected to be in the low 80s at kickoff today, and a third straight home game for this Auburn team that is looking to get back in the win column. Andy, last week, 39 points against Florida were the most in a regulation SEC game in 3 years, and all four touchdown drives were at least eight or more plays and at least 75 yards.
4: And yet, just the end of the first half after Auburn had tied the game at 17, gave up the field goal at the end of the first half, I felt like Auburn had some momentum going into the locker room against Florida. Florida comes out. Boom, boom, boom, scores out of the gate. Auburn goes 3-and-out. Florida scores again. And by that time, Florida has run off 17 straight points. And Auburn is playing catch-up for the rest of the night. And yet, Auburn scores 39 points and doesn't win the football game. So what do you take from that? Auburn, I thought, offensively at times played well enough to win it. But the first quarter was a struggle for Auburn offensively. The third quarter was a struggle for Auburn. Offensively, you can't have those lapses like that here today against this Vanderbilt ball club.
1: Jason Campbell, defensively, they were on the field almost 40 minutes. And some of that's third down. Some of that's Florida controlling with the running game and the play-action pass game and getting some matchups or advantageous defenses got to get off the field today.
5: Yeah, most definitely. You can't give up, you know, so many third and longs. And I think last week when they watched the film, a lot of it was miscommunication. And early in the ball game, it's not like they weren't in position. We just weren't able to tackle well, mm-hmm. you know, and Jaden Barr had a lot to do with that. But at the end of the day, you've got to be able to wrap up and get those guys on the ground. You can't go for the knockout hit every time. And as the game continued, you got to give off the field so you can go and correct things, but to give your offense the opportunity to not have to be perfect. You know, I feel like last week, the way the game was going, Auburn couldn't afford a three and out. So if you're Auburn's offense, you got to do what? You got to start faster.
4: Yes.
5: You got to get off to a faster start. And then after halftime, we got to do a better job of starting faster. Last week, I feel like the game was lost when they went three plays, 75 yards, and then we went three and out, and then they scored again.
4: Right.
5: I think that's when the game was lost a week ago, because it was a lot closer when the possessions added up. But you can't do that, especially in the SEC, when the competition is so close, Ronnie, and you know this. Like, you have to be able to start fast in this league, especially with game start and halftime, after halftime.
6: Yeah, and Jason, as you mentioned, it's just about, you know, I think being consistent. I think that's the thing. Like, as Andy mentioned, you know, the first and the third quarter, when you have struggles like that, it's difficult to win, you know, those challenging ball games. And so you got to become consistent. And then also just identifying, you know, your identity as an offense. Like, what is that? What is our running style? You know, what do we want to, you know, make sure that we emphasize, right? When we are struggling, when we are challenged, like, what are some of those things that we can always go to where all 11 guys are comfortable? And so I think that helps a lot of times. And then, again, it's saying, you know, how do we defend the intermediate game on the defensive side, but then offensively, how do we attack those spaces, right? Give, you know, guys easy throwing catches, being able to run after the catch, and, you know, give yourself an opportunity beyond that to say, okay, how do we turn some of these little things, but keep the chains, Andy, going in the right direction and not getting behind.
4: All right, three stats just jump off the page from last week. And at some point, we also have to turn the page from last week. And I think this ball club had a little trouble doing that. Coach Goldie said it wasn't until Tuesday that he felt this team turned the page. But 24 missed tackles, that cannot happen.
5: Yep.
4: 11 explosive plays, also can't happen. And you can't give up 7 sacks. And I realize this. By the time you get to the fourth quarter, as Coach Goldich mentioned, you're running a 2-minute offense.
5: Yeah.
4: Florida knows you're running a 2-minute offense, and that makes it a whole lot easier to play defense as far as the plan is concerned. But those three things have to be – you have to improve on those three things at least – this week and moving forward in the Southeastern Conference.
1: And a quick thought on Vanderbilt, as Andy mentioned, you start to turn the page. This is a Vanderbilt team that returns its offensive coordinator, has a lot of veteran players offensively and defensively. But, Ronnie, if we're talking just about offense.
4: Well, and let me illustrate it.
1: Yeah.
4: You look at their two deep right now, they're starting offense and defense. They're all juniors, seniors, and grads except for one freshman offensively and defensively. Now, that freshman offensively is a really, really good quarterback.
5: Yeah.
4: But this is a veteran, experienced team. Not only experienced, but they are experienced playing together coming in here today.
1: And this coaching staff, Ronnie, does a good job of protecting the fact that they have a new learning, true freshman, crazy talented, but he's still learning and coming along. With all those veteran players around him, they're playing to his strengths.
6: Yeah, and as you mentioned, like, the one thing that you can't coach in this game is, well, two things, size and experience, right? And so you can't give this young man experience that he just doesn't have. Now, the thing that bodes well for them, like you said, he's surrounded by a lot of guys that have had a lot of playing time. And so that'll help some of those things. But at the end of the day, you know, again, Diego Pavi is not walking out of that locker room at quarterback. And so having a young guy, you know, you got to try to mix him up. Show him some things that he really doesn't normally see. Move around, pre-snap reads, all of these things to try to confuse him. Because what we all do, quarterback position, Jason, you would know better than any of us up here, you know, when you get caught in those moments, you go back to what's comfortable, what you've been doing all week. Who have I been throwing the ball to when I see these certain looks? So if you can mix that up and you force him to try to put it in some windows that he normally doesn't, then you get an opportunity to, you know, get those turnovers. But also just getting him in those third and long situations where you know, hey, this is an obvious passing situation. Hopefully we can help him and make him make the wrong decisions and not utilize some of that dual threat ability and keep him inside the pocket.
1: We have an outstanding Tiger Tailgate Show lined up for everybody today. Some of the guests that will be joining us later. What's on the menu today? Well, Kendall Simmons, former All-American offensive lineman. We've got Will Herring, who was a standout, held the Auburn career starts record at the time that he left the Plains. We've got Randy Campbell, terrific quarterback from the early 80s, joining us on the show, and two-time men's golf national championship head coach Nick Kleinert.
4: Oh, yeah.
1: Also on the show today. That is what's on the menu, and that's presented by Whataburger. Fill up on Texas flavor with Whataburger's returning Bacon Wrangler.
4: Ooh.
1: We're talking
4: bacon,
1: about
4: huh?
1: Yeah, Bacon Wrangler.
4: Okay.
1: Let me tell you what's on it. You ready?
4: Yes.
1: We're talking about 100% beef or juicy chicken, cheese, crispy onion strings, and pickles, topped with a tangy chipotle aioli.
4: Tangy.
6: That sounds pretty good.
1: It does sound pretty good, as a matter of fact.
6: Good,
1: Try one today for a limited time. You can get it Texas-sized, juniorized, or chickenized only at Whataburger. Stay tuned. The conversation continues when the Tiger Tailgate Show continues in a moment.
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1: All right, we got voice of the Tigers, Andy Burcham, on this two-minute drill. It is homecoming here. Auburn is 87-8-4 all-time in homecoming games and 9-1 all-time against Vanderbilt in this stadium. So hoping that a few of those trends continue here this afternoon. Andy, if that happens, it would cap what has been a really good week for Auburn Athletics.
4: Certainly has. Both of the matches for Auburn Equestrian, number three ranked team in the country, were shutout wins on Thursday and yesterday for Jessica Braswell's team. The Auburn soccer team goes to Missouri and gets a 2-0 win on Thursday. Last night, a thriller in Fayetteville for Auburn volleyball. The Tigers, with a reverse sweep, drop the first two sets and then come back and dominate the last three sets in their SEC opener to win last night in Fayetteville.
1: And they were, like, at match point in set number three.
4: Yes.
1: They could not have been closer
4: no.
1: to the edge, and they came all the way back
4: to
1: win
4: it. That's a great, great week. Auburn will honor its golf team today. They got their national championship rings.
1: Yeah.
4: They're getting ready to go back on the road. The number one ranked Auburn men's golf team opens play this coming Sunday and Monday.
1: Already a win under their belts, too.
4: Absolutely.
1: One
4: in Auburn. Yes.
1: So that's good stuff. Yep, we'll have Nick Kleiner coming up in the second hour of the show today. We're going to continue the matchup discussion and kind of the tactical discussion of Auburn and Vanderbilt coming up in the next segment. How can Auburn be better on first down? What can Auburn do against the defensively, against the motion? And what can they change from a defensive perspective as well? Different opponents, plenty of time to work on the things that were issues.
4: Yeah, they'll see a lot out of this Vanderbilt defense today.
1: Yeah, no question about it. So that's coming up in just 2 minutes. First, some words from your local stations, then more of the Tiger Tailgate Show.
4: Right.
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4: 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Andy Burcham, Jason Campbell, Ronnie Brown, Gabe Gross. Guys, we're talking about what we want to see out of the Tigers today. And let's start with first down. First down, running game, how to get the offense in more of a rhythm and more of a flow early in the game. Ronnie, we'll start with you.
5: You know, I think, Brad, for me, it's let's simplify this game of football. I think we've gotten so to the point of analytics and looking at it and making the game bigger than it is. As Andy mentioned earlier in the segment, let's slow it down and do the fundamental things well, right? Like the blocking and the tackling and, you know, making sure that we're shoring those things up, not getting a lot of penalties, shooting ourselves in the foot. And I think you give yourself an opportunity to win. First down, you got to win first down. Obviously, you got to be positive in yardage. But, you know, I think more importantly is, can we do the fundamental things really well? And when we come down and do them really, really well, then that gives us an opportunity to win.
6: Jason, how does Auburn run the ball better on first down, not get behind the chains, especially early in this game today?
7: Yeah, I think we got to find a way to utilize Jeremiah Cobb's speed.
6: Okay.
7: I think him and Omar is more like in between the tackles. I think getting Jeremiah Cobb out on the edge where he likes to be in space and making that one guy miss and getting positive yards, I think that's the first thing is how do we get the line of scrimmage and the defensive line stretched where they have to go east and west and not so much just try to gouge everything up in the front where you don't have anywhere to run. First down passes, you got to be able to hit some quick game early.
4: Yeah.
7: That gets your quarterback into a rhythm. That gets you flowing offensively. Now you're second and five. You're second and three and not being second and 10 or losing yards on first down. I like to do bootlegs and nickets on first down just because the simple fact it's a quick play action fake. You get your quarterback, which Byron seems to does really well out in space on rollouts, and now he has the option to either run the ball, pull it down, or he can throw it to over route or a comeback. Just something that's an easy completion, but a quick, easy decision. Something that's not elongated.
4: And, Gabe, that takes me to the next question. Byron Brown's been under pressure, more sacks than any other quarterback in the SEC. Some of that is, you know, whether it's offensive line or holding the ball or receivers getting over. There's a lot of reasons that happens. What can Auburn do to counter that, maybe try to get some of the pressure off of its starting quarterback?
8: I would say that the same two things that Ryan and Jason just said. One, you can get him out of the pocket. You can roll him out. Give him some run-pass options, and you simplify things. A lot of the sacks are a combination, like you said, of offensive line needing to do a little bit better job, but also he's holding the ball. He's waiting for routes to develop down the field. Give him something short. Give him something quick, especially on first down. Let him get the ball out of his hand. Let him get positive yardage and run the football. Jeremiah Cobb and even Byron Brown. On first down, let them get 3, 4, 5 yards, put you in a second and five instead of a a second 10 after an incomplete pass because you're trying to take a deep shot on, deep shot on first down.
4: Sorry, Gabe. Because we've seen how productive the receivers can be in the passing game. Chaz Nimrod and Keyshawn Singleton are among the top five or six most productive receivers in the league. So if you get that running game going, especially early, that enhances the explosive ability of those wide receivers.
6: Well, and let's add one more to that list. Deshaun Spencer in the last 2 weeks has started to emerge.
4: That's right.
6: I mean, listen, he's a guy that came in January. He was the MVP of the A-Day game, and I realize that's the A-Day game, but he was a true freshman. I mean, he had just been out of high school and is now starting to assert himself. He's the first Auburn freshman with touchdowns in back-to-back games since Cam Coleman a couple years ago. This is a guy that's starting to assert himself in this offense and is going to become one another one of those weapons for Byron Brown in the passing game.
7: And I like the fact that they can utilize him as a gadget player. So he's a receiver, true, but then you also can utilize him speed sweeps. You can utilize it in the screen game behind the line of scrimmage where you get blockers out in front of him because he is very quick with the ball.
6: And a guy that can play in the slot and wide for you as well. So he gives you some versatility.
5: Yeah, and as you mentioned that slot stuff, I think the one thing that Byron has that some of the guys that have played this game really well, Peyton Manning, the Tom Brady's, is he can move, as Gabe mentioned. Like, he can be able to do those things. But if you can work the intermediate routes and you do those things, getting the ball out of his hand, those two guys that I just mentioned, they get the ball out faster than anybody. And so being able to get those things, then that gives you an opportunity later on in the game to get some of those shot plays or even get pass interference and move the ball down the field because defenses do become comfortable when things are happening in front of them a lot.
7: And your point about running the ball, the reason Auburn hadn't been able to run the ball is because we three and out in our first series.
6: Yeah.
7: And the other team gets ahead, and then a week ago we got behind 10 and 17. Now that takes you out of being able to be balanced. Now you become one-dimensional. So in order for us to control the clock and run the ball, which helps play action pass, we need to start fast.
4: And you're doing it not against air, but, again, against a really veteran Vanderbilt defense. These two edge rushers are graduate players, and they cause a lot of problems. They have a middle linebacker that was a walk-on but was so productive he became a pass rush specialist and then was so productive there they turned him into the everyday middle linebacker. Yeah, this is a smart and veteran team.
6: Nick Rinaldi, 3.5 sacks. This guy was a track and field star coming out of high school and walks on at Vanderbilt, now leads the Southeastern Conference in sacks. In the middle of that very experienced Vanderbilt defense, he is one of the great stories for this Vanderbilt defense and is highly productive. And you know he's going to want to try and add to that sack total here today.
4: When you have a well-coached and experienced defense, kind of puts the onus on you too. You got to be in your spot. You got to do your job well consistently.
8: You do, and this is a defense. You mentioned that the linebacker leads in sacks. They like to bring pressure.
6: Right.
8: The bad part about that is got to get pass rush. The good part about that is you have a mobile quarterback and you get man on man when you blitz. And if he breaks contain, that's another area that you can get big plays in, explosive plays. And even the Jason just mentioned a screen game. They're blitzing. Can your screen game be good? Can you get some high completion percentage passes that get the ball into a playmaker's hands, a shifty Jeremiah Cobb, maybe even Omar Mapson out in open field where he can make somebody miss and get yardage, take advantage of what they're going to do. They want to be aggressive. They got a guy that leads the league in sacks. They're going to bring pressure. How do you combat that? You combat it with screens. You combat it with Byron Brown maybe running some quarterback draws that you have the blockers in. He gets upfield. You got man-to-man on the outside receivers, and he can get some big gains.
4: Starts with the offensive line doing their job, too, from the offensive perspective. And we're going to talk about the offensive line with a guy who can talk it as well as anybody can, Kendall Simmons, one of the best offensive linemen in Auburn history. He is waiting in the wings. He will join us on the Tiger Tailgate Show. Counting down to Auburn and Vanderbilt on a picture-perfect day at Jordan-Hare Stadium. Tiger Tailgate Show continues in a moment.
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13: I am running back Jeremiah Cobb, and I am proud to eat U.S. farm-raised catfish. 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
4: We have Jason Campbell with us for this two-minute drill. By the way, the crowd for Tiger Walk is big. They are gathered here. Tiger Walk is scheduled to start, I guess, in the next 5 to 10 minutes. So that'll be great. It's homecoming on the Plains. Of course, they had the parade last night. Did you go to the parade?
7: I was actually watching the parade.
4: Yeah?
7: I was there. Got my photo taken on the balcony.
4: Nice. Like
7: everybody think it was an AI picture.
4: Oh, that's where that picture came from?
7: The AI don't produce good looks.
4: I wish. All AI does is produce good looks. Jason, what are you talking about?
7: Yeah, yeah. Some people just natural.
4: So, all right, so you were at the parade. I wish we had the picture we could put up for everybody on War Eagle Plus. All right, do you like parades?
7: I like parades when they throw out candy. But, you know, ever since COVID, you don't get a chance to get much candy.
4: I should have known that was the big selling point for you parades was candy.
7: Yeah, I got to get something.
4: You're not a grown man collecting the candy from the side of the road when they're throwing it out.
7: I'm not the grown man. I'm the grown man handing out candy.
4: That's it. That's it. That's right. You're the guy handing out candy. All right. What's the best parade you've ever attended in person?
7: Oh, man.
4: I should have known that. I should have known that.
7: That's just a tough one. I have to be honest. Last night was my first parade at Auburn.
4: Yeah?
7: In 20 years.
4: Well, sure. I mean, that makes sense, though. Yesterday. Yeah.
7: But the best thing I heard today is Gabe Gross said he loves everything and everybody except for unsweet tea.
4: that's all you drink is unsweet tea, right?
7: All right, you know.
4: Okay. There you go. There's it. Parade analysis from Jason Campbell to get you ready for Tiger Walk here outside Jordan-Hare Stadium. When we come back, Kendall Simmons, All-American offensive lineman. That is yours in just 2 short minutes. This is the Auburn Sports Network.
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4: Back on the Tiger Tailgate Show as we get you ready for Auburn and Vanderbilt homecoming here at Jordan-Hare Stadium today. And joining us now is simply one of the best offensive linemen ever at Auburn, Kendall Simmons. Kendall, welcome back to the show. War Eagle.
22: War Eagle, glad to be here.
4: I got to tell everybody that during the break, Kendall and Jason were trying to outdo each other.
22: How so?
4: On their workout routine.
22: Oh, yeah.
4: Like, what are you working out 4 days a week? No, I got 6 days a week. Well, I work out with a sweat jacket, so I got. So they were going back and forth. But both of you look fantastic.
7: Appreciate
4: how about
7: it.
4: That?
7: You know, that's the 40-year-old talk.
4: Yeah.
7: Yeah. Once you get above 40, it's all about what you do in the workout room.
22: Exactly. Sure. That's the only thing we got to compete on right now. That's
4: it. I'll take notes for when I get there. All right, Kendall, let's talk about offensive line.
22: Yes.
4: And you could talk – I mean, you could talk from the player's perspective and from the coach's perspective. What have you seen from the Auburn offensive line through the first three games of the season?
22: Honestly, it seems like confusion to me. I honestly, in looking at it, the line of scrimmage doesn't move. We're doing a lot of sliding instead of going in that direction. And in my opinion, you got to do something that fits their skill sets. And to me, I think it's probably more like I heard Jay Cam talking about it before I came up here. Getting your running backs out on the edge and getting the defensive line moving. I honestly don't think we have the group that does this. We need to go more zone instead of trying to go at guys. They're not built that way. That's just my opinion, though.
6: How would you describe the lines that you played on at Auburn?
22: The offensive line we had at Auburn were built more for gap scheme,
6: okay,
22: and man scheme and pushing guys around. And that was what we were built really good at. And I felt like that helped me get drafted. I went to Pittsburgh, and that was our style of play. It was smash mouth, moving a lot of scrimmage north and south, instead of more east and west.
6: Do you think that that the Steelers saw that in you,
22: mm-hmm,
6: and that's one of the reasons that they brought you in?
22: Yes. Also, too, I was blessed for being out of position playing left tackle, and I had six guys that got drafted in the first round, and that helped me.
6: Yeah.
22: Blocking guys like Julius Peppers and Dwight Freeney and Jarvis Green and Carlos Hall and Charles Grant. All those guys got drafted in the first round and didn't give up a sack against any of them. So that helped me. But more or less because of the way we played with Coach Trickett and Coach Nall was double teams, gap scheme downhill, pushing guys and moving guys off the line of scrimmage. Just looking at the group that we have right now, I think they're more built for zone schemes.
7: Stretch.
22: And stretching guys and getting them running. Right now we're trying to do this.
6: Yeah.
22: And if you look at the line of scrimmage, it's not doing anything. And Jeremiah Cobb, I think, is better for getting out on the edge and using his speed. Mapson is more of a downhill guy. So we got to do more to try to help them be successful. What he said earlier I thought was really good. When you go three and out and you're not using one of your best dynamic weapons as a quarterback to run the football and making them play 11-on-11, it makes it hard on the offensive line. It really does. Now they got to do a better job of protecting, but you got to use every weapon you got at your disposal.
7: Well, Ken, like I said, you're a two-time Super Bowl champion, and like I said, played this game for a long time. What makes an offensive line feel together as a core group? How long do you have to be together before it's almost like you don't have to say a word to me? I just trust you.
22: You know, it really takes the beginning of the off season in January and really leading all the way up through what we call OTAs now. when you got a lot of shuffling, it makes it hard. Yeah. Because I'm going to do too much because I don't know if the guy next to me is going to be there. And that's a great question. Right now you got some shuffling going on. And really you need to make a decision and stick with it and go. That way you can get to that point. Because I'm going to always have an issue with the guy next to me if I don't know he's going to be there.
7: Yeah.
22: But then the players nowadays, you got to come over to the sideline and have an honest conversation. Like, hey, we just ran X, Y, Z. We're going to run that again. I need to know that you're going to be there because they're giving me this. I don't know how much of that communication is going on.
4: Kendall Simmons, two-time All-SEC, All-American here at Auburn, late 90s, early 2000s. All right, let's go back to your time as a player here. Your team's played Vanderbilt twice, home game in 2000, went there in 2001. What kind of memories stand out from playing Vanderbilt?
22: Underestimating them.
4: Mm-hmm.
22: Don't underestimate Vanderbilt.
4: That's real.
22: Yeah. That's just being honest.
4: Yeah.
22: The last 2 years, they've gotten us.
7: Yeah.
22: And, you know, you go up and you underestimate a team like that, and you used to think, okay, that's going to be an automatic win. And then they start hitting you in the face. I remember linebacker that played that got drafted by the 49ers.
7: Yeah, I know you're talking about.
22: You know what I'm talking about? Last name, Doug, will start with a W.
7: Yeah, I know.
22: He would come downhill and hit you straight in the face.
7: Yeah.
22: You know, and that was one of the things that was very surprising and eye-opening. You know, you see it on film until you play them. But that's the one thing. Do not underestimate Vandy at all. They got a really good quarterback right now.
4: Yeah.
22: And the head coach is doing a great job. They got two big tackles that I tried to recruit at MTSU and knew I wasn't going to get them. But they're SEC caliber offensive linemen.
4: Yeah.
22: And they're going to move our defense, and they're going to do a good job. So just do not underestimate them.
6: Kendall, we had Derek Call on this stage 2 weeks ago, and he's coming, of course, off of a Super Bowl championship. You have been there. It's been a few years now for you. When you look back at that experience, those Super Bowl runs, what's the first thing that comes to your mind?
22: What J. Cam asked me. When do you be able to look at a guy and you don't have to say anything and you already know? That game plan, especially Super Bowl 40, the coaches did a hell of a job. But the players are the one that executed it. We all knew and we said, we have got to do our job and we don't have to do anything. Stay extra. Talk to each other about the game plan. Let's be on the same page. And that was one of the most amazing experiences because Jeff Hardings was next to me and Max Starks was next to me on one of them. And we did not have to do much talking.
4: Huh.
22: Walk up to the line of scrimmage. He say four down, whatever. And we'd already have our call made because we knew what they were going to be in. That's chemistry and understanding. And all I got to say, hey, I ain't got to say nothing on the combo. Say, hey, we got 54. That dude don't know what we're doing, but all he knows where we're going. That's it.
7: That's a big difference, though. If you got a mobile quarterback, how hard is it on tackle to know where he's at in the pocket or when he leaves the pocket? Is that something you feel to know that he's left the pocket? How long do you feel like you got to protect to know if he's inside or outside the pocket?
22: A lot of it is understanding that, okay, this guy's going to be on the move. Also, too, when your O-line coach talks to you about launch points
7: yeah.
22: and where the quarterback is going to be,
7: yeah.
22: that gives you an understanding like, okay, the pocket is rolling to me. That tackle knows that my job, I can't go vertical. I got to sit as wide as possible because the quarterback is going to be on my backside hip. That's something that you got to talk about during the week to let the offensive line know, hey, this week we're going to move the pocket. The quarterback is going to set up here at 7-8 yards deep and tackle. You got to maintain your block a little bit longer this week. So those are the things that has to go on to make it where the quarterback is O-line is comfortable. And then also, too, once that D-line start doing this number and he take off, the quarterback's moving. You can't keep staying on him long like that.
4: Tiger Walk is happening right now.
22: Yes.
4: Kendall, it's been a minute since you went through Tiger Walk as a player.
22: Yes.
4: You came through as a coach, too. But does it still get the blood pumping a little bit when you see this?
22: It does, because it's a special feeling. To me, so many schools have tried to copy this.
4: Yeah.
22: It's nothing like ours.
4: No.
22: We started it, and it's nothing like ours.
7: We're the original copy.
22: We're the original copy. Exactly.
4: That's it.
22: And to me, you know, I remember having to wear the blazer, you know. They coming down, and there was no negotiating on that.
4: Yeah.
22: And
4: it was a good look.
22: It was a good look. Having to wear that blazer, you burning up and you hot, you know. But I remember seeing my mom and dad and just talking to some of the people. There are people that do this Tiger Walk now
4: yeah.
22: that were doing it back when I was a freshman. and I can come in now and see them, and I still hug them because they remember me as a freshman.
6: All right, let me ask you this. 20 years later, you go back to Pittsburgh. You go to Permane Brothers. Are you buying anything, or are they going to give you a sandwich?
22: No, they're going to give it to me.
6: There you go. There you go. That's what I thought.
22: I have certain places now that if I go back to Pittsburgh, I have got to go because they remember me as a rookie.
6: Yes.
22: You know, and coming in there, I make sure I go back just to say, hey, and also, too, just so my son and who are my daughters, like, hey, this is where I grew up at as a young man.
6: Right.
22: Yeah. You know, same with this.
6: Right.
4: That's right. Formative time. Kendall, thank you so much for making time for us today.
22: Appreciate
4: it. Enjoy the game. War Eagle.
22: Absolutely. War Eagle. War Eagle. War Eagle.
4: That's Kendall Simmons. Tiger Walk Report. It's happening right now. Again, if you're on War Eagle Plus, Auburn Game Day Live, you can watch Tiger Walk and listen to the show. 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
3: We'll take this two-minute drill to check the Yellowwood scoreboard. There are two SEC-involved games right now. One intra-conference game that's at the half in Knoxville. Number one, Texas leads number 14, Tennessee, 10-3. Both teams scored in their opening possession. A touchdown for Texas, a field goal for Tennessee. Longhorns are able to add a field goal on their second possession, but then the defenses have settled in. Tennessee will get the ball to start the second half soon with Texas on top, 10-3. Surprising score out of Lexington. Kentucky coming off of their big win over Texas A&M a week ago in College Station. Back home hosting South Alabama midway through the second quarter. Jaguars lead the Wildcats 14-7. Still a lot of time to go there, but that is a second quarter score. In the Big Ten today, Ohio State all over Illinois. They are at the half in Columbus, 28-10. Seventh-ranked Buckeyes on top of the Illini. In the Big 12 today, it's number 11, Texas Tech, leading Sam Houston at the half, 21-14. Red Raiders on top. In the ACC today, number 16, Louisville, trails Wake Forest at the half, 24-21. Going to be one of those days here on the final Saturday of September. And plenty more games in the afternoon windows. We'll talk about those during the SEC report during the countdown to kickoff. We always have our Guthrie's game picks. We've got that coming up. And last week, Brett was 1-3 last week. So the sideline crew took a step back. Ronnie's going to have to pick him up today with his picks. He's got a look of disdain for Brett right now in his 1-3 record last week. So we'll give you the Guthrie's game picks coming up in 2 minutes after some words from your local stations. Guthrie's game picks straight ahead. This is the Auburn Sports Network.
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2: 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Last week, Andy and Gabe went 3-1. Ha! Jason and I went 2-2. And Brett went 1-3.
3: We all missed for West Virginia, Virginia?
2: Yeah, it didn't have West Virginia pulling away for a two-touchdown win in Charlottesville.
4: No, far behind offensive line. All seniors and most veteran offensive line all

0: college football got their butt kicked.
1: There you go.
2: Hey, I think Ronnie's confused today.
1: Why is it, Ronnie? What's the confused? Why are you confused? Yeah, are you confused?
2: My roommate in college couldn't cook, but today he got on two wedding bands. I'm confused. Like he got a wedding band on.
1: What
2: each,
1: does that have to do with anything?
2: On the ring finger.
3: See, that's what you.
2: So I don't know if you woke up on the wrong side of the bed.
1: That's
2: or,
1: what you dealt with, isn't it?
3: Now, first of all, I have one wedding band, which I only have one ring finger, which is your left.
1: Yeah, you also only have one.
3: The other is called an aura ring.
1: You also only have one wife, most importantly.
3: Yes.
1: Right. Okay.
3: Should we get into the picks?
1: So in an hour and a half, Ole Miss and Florida get together in Gainesville. Now, despite Ole Miss already having a couple of ranked wins on the year, Florida is a three-point favorite in Gainesville. Andy, get us. Actually, hang on. No, Gabe is in the lead at 7-1.
4: Gabe, go first.
1: Gabe, get us started here.
0: You know, I picked last week off of picked Trinidad Chambliss and then Ole Miss over LSU because of Trinidad Chambliss, and I'm not leaving him. I think that kid's a heck of a ball player, a leader. I think that team plays better because of him. And I'm going with Ole Miss.
1: All right. Andy.
4: If the Swamp is going to make a difference in a game like that this year, it's going to be today. Florida wins this one, a close one at home.
1: I'm going to go with Florida on this as well. Sorry, Andy. Jason, what do you say?
2: What time is this ball game?
1: It's 2:30 Ooh. Central time.
2: 2:30 in Gainesville. Yep. Hot. Humidity.
4: About 83, 84 degrees.
2: I tell you what. Not having Kiwan Lacy today,
1: yeah,
2: I think puts more pressure on Trinidad Chambliss, and that allows the Florida defense to know that they're probably going to be more pass happy. And I think Buster Faulkner and that offense are going to get behind Jaden Ball and try to keep the time of possession away from Trinidad Chambliss.
1: Yep.
2: I'm going to go Florida at home.
1: All right. Ronnie, what do you say?
3: All right. I ain't going to leave Gabe as a long ranger.
0: I appreciate
3: you. I just, you know, I'm a believer in Chambliss. Like, I think what he did, but then even as well, like, you look at Kiwan Lacy. He hasn't really been inserted in the offense. He got hurt against Louisville. I was actually at that game. And so just kind of seeing, you know, they've kind of gotten some consistency. My biggest challenge was going to be Ole Miss's O-line, how they would fare against LSU. And they seem to do okay because they struggled against Louisville up in Nashville. And so I think I'm going to go with Chambliss and him making the right decisions with the football.
1: Oh, look at me. I'm Ronnie Brown. I go to a bunch of other games, too. It's impressive.
3: That's what we call that, people.
1: Hashtag, what are we doing?
3: You know, the people that go to games every weekend.
2: Yeah, I go to Paris.
0: That's all right. That's the terrible mouth.
1: That's the one. Look at me, I'm French Riviera Ronnie over here. I love the shots.
3: Look at these. I get it. You see that?
1: All right, 2:30 today as well. 17th ranked Iowa is at the Big House against number 18 Michigan. Michigan, a 5.5-point favorite. Ronnie, we'll start with you on this one.
3: I'm just going to go with the favorite. I'm going with Michigan. Go Leave me alone.
1: Here you see who your friends are.
3: I don't have any friends.
1: Jason, what say you?
2: Oh, man. You know this one. Two teams that play really good defense.
1: Yep.
2: I was ranked, I think, the number one defense in the Big Ten so far.
3: What does that mean?
2: Michigan struggled offensively. It's in the Big House, but I'm going to have to go with Iowa on the road.
1: Running game and defense.
4: Huh.
1: That's what I agree with Jason on that. I think running game and
4: You're
1: defense.
4: You're not going to take your Wolverines?
1: I'm not taking the Wolverines. No, I'm
4: your
1: taking
4: Wolverines?
1: The Hawkeyes to get the win. Andy.
4: Michigan at home.
1: Michigan at home. You like the home team.
4: I do.
1: Gabe.
0: I get to break the tie.
1: You get to break the tie.
0: I think Michigan is the biggest unknown in college football. Who are they? I like the defensive low struggle, and I like the home team. Excuse me, I'm sorry. I meant to say road team. I said home team. I like Iowa.
1: You like Iowa.
0: I'm going with Iowa. I like defense and putting pressure on the quarterback who's been prone to not being great.
1: All right, we've got about 2 minutes, so about a minute for each of these. Number 20, Oregon at 12th ranked USC. Oregon a 3-point favorite on the road. Still a lot of questions about Oregon.
4: USC at home.
1: Yeah, I agree with you. Andy, Gabe, what about you?
0: I'll finally take a favorite in the home team, USC at home.
1: All right. Now, they're the underdog at home.
0: I'm sorry. I mean, I just meant the home team.
1: Okay. Just the home team.
0: I mean, Ole Miss and Iowa, both road teams.
1: Yeah. Jason.
2: No, I'm going last.
1: You going last?
2: Yeah. I'm going with USC at home.
1: Okay. Right. Jason.
4: Right. Go ahead, Jason.
1: Yeah.
4: Jump out on that list.
5: Everybody went Trojans.
1: Yeah.
0: You don't like Trojans a whole lot.
5: That, you know, ducks quack. No,
0: yeah, they do.
1: Yeah, sure.
4: What does that mean?
1: What does that mean?
2: You can do it.
4: Yeah.
2: No.
4: Do it. Come on. Take Oregon.
5: I'm going Oregon, Doug.
4: There you go.
1: Yeah, out there on that limb. And then number 19, Missouri at Mississippi State. State is a 6.5-point favorite at home. Austin Simmons has had a really quietly great start to the year. Ronnie, who do you like?
2: Mississippi State at home.
1: All right. Jason, what do you say?
5: Mario Taylor.
1: Gabe.
0: State.
1: Andy.
4: I've taken the home team. I will keep it all home for me.
1: I think.
4: Go ahead. Jump out there, Missouri.
1: I'm thinking about it.
4: Go ahead, Missouri.
2: What about the game breaker? LSU, Texas A&M. What do you got?
1: See, I didn't put that in there because that was like a 9.5-point favorite.
2: That don't mean anything.
1: Well,
2: that was favorite last week.
4: Who you like, Brad?
1: Next time you choose.
2: Who you like? LSU or A&M?
1: LSU.
2: Who like Andy?
4: A&M.
2: Who like Dave?
0: I like A&M coming back on.
2: Oh, right.
4: Who are you taking in state?
1: I'm taking Mississippi State.
4: Thank you.
1: All right, that's it. The Tiger Tailgate Show continues in a moment.
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1: 2-minute drill here with Ronnie Brown. Ronnie, what was the best food that you had when you were abroad?
2: You know, I did a lot of just fresh fish. You know, I don't have an extravagant or inquisitive palate. So I don't try a lot of things when it comes to food, especially when I'm that far away from home.
1: Sure.
2: But it was good. I didn't do the escargot. I didn't do the caviars. And so I kept it pretty simple. And then I ate a lot of French fries, which I understand that it didn't originate in France. So, but I did have a lot of French fries.
1: Was there a part of you that thought, I'm going to get over here and have like some original, like a, I'm where they originated.
2: Absolutely.
1: So they could be better.
2: You know what? I just wanted to keep it simple.
1: Yeah.
2: Yeah.
1: What about bakery items?
2: I ate a whole lot of croissants. And I don't generally eat breakfast, but they looked like they had just a gloss to there. It was just a different look. They did a really good job, and I enjoyed them probably too much.
1: Are breakfast croissants, or what about dessert? Dessert pastries, stuff like that.
2: I don't
1: really
2: do a lot of dessert pastries. I did mostly
1: even over there, though. Yeah,
2: even over there. I ate some croissants at dinner time.
1: Sure.
2: We did have someone that was cooking, so that made it a lot better. She did a really good job, but I'd just be snacking all day.
1: Well, very good. Well, glad it was a great trip. Glad you're back here. Thanks for sharing a little bit of it.
3: Well, I appreciate it. I'm not talking to y'all for the rest of the day, just so y'all know. The podcast people hear me being quiet. I've had enough of these guys.
1: I was trying to soften it a little bit because we got after you a little bit in the last segment. All right, when we come back, we're going to talk national championship men's golf. Head coach Nick Kleinert is coming your way. It will be the second hour of the Tiger Tailgate Show. 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
1: We started with two-time national champion men's golf head coach Nick Kleinert. Welcome, and War Eagle.
16: War Eagle, thanks for having me.
1: What's a football game day like for you? You're always recruiting. You're always looking ahead to the next thing. So how are you spending your time on a game day when you're not on this stage with us?
16: It changes a little bit. Depends on the weekend. Depends on whether we have recruits in town or not. We don't this weekend, but we're flying out, about 5:30 today, headed to Fort Worth for our next tournament. So I enjoy watching the game. I'm a fan. Yeah. And I'll scream and yell at the players and the coaches. And, I just feel like a season ticket holder when I'm out there.
4: Did you scream at the Dallas game last week?
16: I did.
4: Yeah.
16: Yeah, when they let me watch football.
4: Really?
16: Former players in there talking about golf the whole time. And DeMarcus Ware, he wanted to talk about Auburn and, some other guys in there. They just want to look with their golf swing and had on video. And am I being coached correctly? What do you think? What do you think? So, yeah, had a great time. I'm a huge Cowboys fan. So
3: he's a guy we could have used here, Coach. I think even down the road, he would have done some really good things. But as you're talking about recruiting, like when you're going out and you're recruiting guys now, obviously the number one thing is you want good players. But coming in with the expectations of what you've set here, coming off a national championship, how do you know from a mental standpoint, are those guys ready for those moments and to continue going and be consistent with what you've set, the standard that you've set?
16: Well, we're recruiting character first, you know, character and integrity. We want the right fits in that locker room, the right fits for our culture. Guys are going to be coachable, they're going to be adaptable, they're going to be resilient. And we've done a really good job. We recruit the best players in the country. We feel like they're the right fits at Auburn and our institution. And, you know, we've been lucky, we've been blessed to be able to get the right guys here and that fit our mold. And we've been able to develop players. I mean, that's the biggest thing for us. We like player development, and we like to coach them. We like to teach them, and we coach for national championships, and we don't hide away from that. Yeah. First team meeting of the year is like, hey, this is your expectation. Yeah. You know, we don't have a lot of expectations. I don't ever talk about winning.
3: Right.
16: I never talk about winning. I talk about thought process. I talk about standards. I don't have a lot of rules. I think rules are for people that can't follow directions. Yeah. You know, you just have standards of the program, and this is how we're going to do things. This is how we operate, and we're going to compete for national championships.
3: So is it hard for you when you're – when you're traveling, right here is for you, Nick.
16: Yep, sorry.
17: You're right. Right there. Look at the quarterback. You got blindsided right there. Right? I don't have to worry about getting blindsided.
16: I don't have a good left pocket.
17: Hey, you're right. Talk about this. So you have some great players come through this program that you coached and developed, and you see them playing on tour now. When you go and watch them play, is it hard for you not to, like, say anything? How is it that you become from coach to spectator, someone you was just coaching a year ago to player of the year two times?
16: You know, it's tough. When they turn pro and they're out there on tour, and you know, and you try to make recommendations, you know, all of a sudden, you're not the boss anymore. You know, they're the boss. You know, but you know, take it with a grain of salt. Listen, you always have the best interest in the players and them as young people, and you're trying to help them in life as much as you are golf. And but that's definitely an intriguing battle. Even I coached a couple guys that played for me. I coached them when they were on the PGA Tour for about 5 years, and you know, it's just different dynamic. You know, with their, all of a sudden they're the boss, and they're telling you what time they're going to be somewhere. They're used to telling you anyway what time you're going to be there, and they don't show up on time. It doesn't matter because they're the boss. So, but it's different. But you know, obviously we have a lot of guys out there now. We have more guys coming that are going to be making the headway on the PGA Tour.
4: All right, speaking of the guys that you're still the boss of, you guys leave. I mean, you leave today. You're heading down to Fort Worth for the Ben Hogan Collegiate, Coach.
16: Yeah, Colonial Country Club. They play the Charles Schwab there on the PGA Tour. It's a great venue. It's old school. You got to drive the ball in the fairway. It's not very long. Rough will be up. It'll be a tough field. 14 of the top 25 in the nation. There's 16 teams there, and 14 of them are in the top 25. So it's the who's who. And future PGA Tour players there, so we're going to have to go there ready to play and hopefully have a good week.
4: You guys have the target on your back, though, don't you?
16: We do. We're ranked number one in the country.
4: Yeah.
16: Obviously, having, you know, a lot of success the last couple of years, but it's all about us. You know, we got to take care of our business. We got to play the way we're capable of playing and manage our thought processes and manage our minds, and we'll be fine.
3: Coach, what are those – oh, I'm sorry.
16: No, go ahead.
3: What are those conversations like, as you say, you're entering into, you know, that area, that arena of you are the hunted, but – you know, you said one thing that was interesting is, you know, you don't have to talk winning when you select winners or when you recruit winners, and it's more so just about the development. But going in and saying, okay, this is what we're going into, what is that conversation for those guys to, you know, make sure that they're just from a mindset stand that they're ready for that?
16: Well, we do a lot of that work at home. You know, all of our development of our practice plan and making sure they're following their blueprint is all done at home. And then when we get there, it's all about being the best version of you. You know, we tell them, hey, just be you.
3: Yeah.
16: You know, be the best version of you every day, and you're going to be fine. You know, play your game. Play what the golf course gives you. Don't try to, you know, don't try to force it. Don't worry about your teammates. You know, don't worry about your coaching staff. Just go do your thing, and we're going to be just fine because we believe in you. We trust you, and we're going to have a good week. That's usually the biggest message to them.
1: The structure that you have in place right now when it comes to roster construction and management, like Josiah Gilbert just got here. He's just a freshman, and now he's in his senior year. And you got some other guys who were dynamic a year ago that are in their sophomore year. I mean, you've really got a really nice sort of roster construction in place here.
16: We do. We like to think so. Obviously, 5 years of eligibility changes things, too. We're trying to manage all that. We're trying to manage the, you know, the roster implications with the settlement, too, especially being in the SEC where we have one less than the rest of the country. You know, so we're you know, that's a full-time deal. I think about it every night. I think about it every morning, every day. My assistant coaches and I, we talk about it all the time, about our roster and about the transfer portal. We talk about, you know, the incoming kids that we're recruiting. And, you know, it's just a never-ending battle trying to find, you know, just trying to prepare the team for the next year. Even though we're in our season right now, we're always looking 1, 2, 3 years down the road. That's just the way coaching is.
4: Interesting, because the two national championships that Auburn has in its last 3 years, you've had two freshmen on both of those squads that are key members playing for you for national championships, right?
16: That's correct.
4: Yeah.
16: Yeah, I told the guys last night, I said, maybe we need two freshmen in the lineup this year, too. but I love our team this year. You know, we don't have a ton of depth, but I think that's the day and age that we're in now. We didn't have a ton of depth last year either. But we have, six or seven really, really, really good players. We have a few guys that are younger that are kind of raw and are kind of learning, and they'll develop over time. But, you know, we're really excited about our guys now and how they compete against each other. And, you know, I think we're in a good spot moving forward.
3: Because when you talk about some of those setups and the teams that you had constructed, it's probably easier to compare. Like, so do you look at this time of the season and say, okay, where were we last year because we're coming off a national championship? Or is it just all new? It's like, all right, let's start new and just –
16: Yeah, I don't really pay a lot of attention to that. Last year's a different team. We didn't play well with the Hogan last year, but, we ended up obviously winning the national championship and being number one overall seed in the country. But, I just look at player development. I look at teaching technique. I look at making sure they follow their blueprint and their plan. And, I was out with one of the guys this morning and watching him hit some balls, and he was with a swing teacher on FaceTime, so I'm just kind of watching that. I mean, it's just a never-ending deal of making sure they're dialed in and making sure their minds are right.
3: And talk about dialed in, nutrition is a big part of what you guys do. And a lot of people don't think about that, but that's a lot of walking that you guys have to do for days. What is the nutrition like for a golf player?
16: I just don't eat french fries like Ronnie does. He's
3: that helps.
16: And then they call them chips. They're not because of the French. But, it's eating the right things at night. Staying hydration is important. Stay off the soft drinks. The guys are pretty good about that, breakfast, and then what they eat during the round too, to keep their blood sugar level where it needs to be, whether it be trail mix or bananas or things like that. So they're constantly eating because you're walking out there 5 miles. On Monday we played 36 holes.
3: Good.
16: One day. So we'll be up at 5 a.m. go to bed about 9 p.m. once we get done our team meeting, and what they're eating nutrition wise and the hydration and using electrolytes and all that stuff matters.
3: Well, I'm going to sneak one in before Brad gets in here and let you go.
4: Go
3: for it. Since you're in coaching former players, terrible golfers to average golfers, what's the number one thing that I need help with?
16: 36 holes on Monday.
4: Lay off the fives.
3: I can do that.
4: That's great. Oh, that's awesome. All right, you asked when you sat down, are we going to talk golf or are we going to talk football? Let's talk football. What do you want to see out of Auburn today?
16: Yeah, I want to see a little more push off the offensive line. I want to see them run the football. I thought the offensive line got manhandled a little bit on tape last week. I watched tape a little bit, too. So I'm kind of into the football stuff. I think they got to get a little more pass rush, too. We got to have a little more push on the D-line. We got to win the trenches better. I think that's kind of been our Achilles heel a little bit. I think our skill position guys are pretty good.
3: Yeah, we can get you on the
4: you
3: road.
4: You guys are good or not, man?
16: I hold the football too long. Brian's got to give me the football.
3: Yeah, I love
16: you
3: the
16: hold it for 5 seconds.
3: Maybe
16: either.
3: We can get you on the recruiting trail, too. You got to hit your recruiting good guys, so maybe you can help us a little bit across the court.
4: Say that national championship ring looks nice on your finger.
16: Yeah, it's kind of heavy. It's kind of big.
17: It's pretty big.
16: It's a little old, isn't it?
17: You feel safe walking around with it?
16: I got one of those. But I don't
3: have a national championship ring.
17: Do we have a national championship ring?
16: I didn't get yours.
4: Were you on the roster?
16: They handed out to
3: us. Yes, I did. Good enough.
17: We're going to bring it to you next week and show it to you. You didn't get yours?
3: No, I don't have a national championship ring.
17: Well, you need to take that ring or off. We need to replace that.
4: Oh, my. We're going to take a break before this gets too active on the stage here. Coach Kleiner, thanks very
16: thank
4: much.
16: Thank you.
4: Nick Kleiner, national champion men's golf head coach here at Auburn. Auburn fans, who would you rather give to? Big Wireless or your Auburn Tigers? War Eagle Mobile contributes to Auburn Athletics with every phone payment you make. 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
18: This look around Auburn Athletics is brought to you by Auburn Bank, champions of you. Auburn soccer went on the road for the first time in SEC play and defeated Missouri 2-0 for its second straight conference victory. The Tigers returned freshman Chloe Taylor from her stint at the U-20 Women's World Cup in Poland. Head coach James Armstrong on Taylor's return and impact.
19: I mean, she's been gone for so long, Andy. It's over a month, right? So the girls have done a fantastic job of stepping up in her absence. And, regardless of whether she plays in the back or midfield for us, it's much-needed depth in that position. We've asked the likes of Gracie Brown and Kennedy and Kelly and Tahira and players like that in the midfield to play more minutes than we probably would have liked, in terms of longevity for a tough SEC play. She's going to bring quality, professionalism, and depth, to our overall team.
18: Auburn stays on the road to visit Arkansas tomorrow at 1:30 Central. The Tigers return home on Thursday at 6 Central to host Tennessee at the Auburn Soccer Complex. Auburn volleyball opened SEC play with its first win at Arkansas since 2016 in reverse sweep fashion after falling behind 2-0. Junior outside hitter Bell Patrick delivered a career-high 29 kills, while the defense held the Razorbacks to a 110 hitting percentage. Associate head coach Jack Burton describes a strong defense.
20: We've had that identity for a long time. I think the major identities of this team have been blocking defense and then a super fast offense. And all that block defense stuff is to slow those attackers down and turn it back around on them really quickly and score. So we have some really high-level middle blockers, Kate Mansfield and Grace Havlicek, that have been getting tons of blocks. Grace has been Defensive Player of the Week and then had another two matches this weekend, I think, with seven blocks each.
18: The Tigers' SEC home opener is on Friday at 6 Central against number 3 Kentucky. This Look Around Auburn Athletics has been brought to you by Auburn Bank, champions of you.
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1: What a shot of Samford Hall on Auburn Game Day Live. Man, that was outstanding. We got Jason Campbell on this two-minute drill. Jason, we're going to cut you loose after this, let you get to the booth, get ready for countdown and the game itself. But give me one quick key offensively and defensively against this veteran Vandy squad.
2: Well, we need to start fast in the beginning of the ball game and then the second half. Once the second half starts out of halftime, you got to come out with a sense of urgency. You got to come out ready to take the fight and not sit there and absorb one. And I feel like for us today, it's just the mentality to eliminate the negative plays, the bad penalties, the false starts or anything that you hadn't been coached to do. Don't feel like you got to come out here and reinvent something. Just play hard, but play fast and play smart.
1: Time of possession can sometimes be deceptive. It's not usually important, but don't you feel like if Auburn has the ball like even more than 6.5 minutes in the first quarter, that's a better start than what we've seen?
2: Oh, yeah, most definitely, because that means you're picking up first downs on third down.
1: Yeah.
2: You know, I think that's the thing. You want to continue to pick up those third down conversions, stay on the field, which gives you opportunity to get deeper into your playbook, which also gives your defense an opportunity to catch their breath on the sideline and be able to strategize a little bit more. But you feel better as an offense when you're in rhythm.
1: Good stuff, Jason. We look forward to you during countdown and on the call. War Eagle.
2: War Eagle.
1: All right, that's Jason Campbell. We're going to let him get away up to the booth. We got more guests coming up here on the show. This is Jack's Country, by the way. 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Will Herring coming up in just 2 minutes. 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
1: It is homecoming, and the alumni band is putting on a show right now as they make their march into Jordan-Hare Stadium. What a fantastic atmosphere. Where would you rather be on a Saturday in September than Jordan-Hare Stadium? What a picture-perfect day. Brad Law, Gabe Gross, Ronnie Brown, and joining us now, Will Herring, one of the great linebackers and safeties, wherever he lined up. He was good. Welcome back, War Eagle.
0: Thanks, Brad. Appreciate y'all having me.
1: Jason and Ronnie were talking about their rings. Did you get your ring?
17: I did get a ring. I'm in the J Cam camp. Now,
2: I did a national championship.
17: It says national championship on it, which if it kind of feels like kissing your sister. It's not the worst thing in the world, but I mean, Ronnie was a part of that team. Like we didn't really get a shot, right?
2: Yeah, I put that thing up. I don't know where that thing is at.
17: But you have completely forgotten about it. At least Jason remembers.
2: We didn't play in a national championship.
17: No, I'm with you. That's all I mean. No, I'm with you, bro.
2: So the ring could somewhere very well be in the Brown household.
17: That's right.
1: Gabe, you're right in the middle of this. What we got?
2: Uh-oh.
17: I can't hear you, Gabe.
1: We need Gabe's mic working. This is going to be good stuff. Does that one work?
17: I don't know.
1: Anyway, we got it.
5: Ronnie's already got both his ring fingers taken up. He ain't got room for another ring. He's got the whole ring and the wedding ring. We've already been down that road.
2: I didn't want a moral ring, so I just figured I'd go with an aura ring.
17: You don't like it? Ronnie's not about the attaboys.
2: I don't do that pat on the back. You don't get a pat on the back for doing what you're supposed to do.
1: It's such a dad joke.
5: I hear you. I love that.
1: So good. All right, well, let's talk about defense. Now, last week, Florida ran. I mean, they had motions and shifts, and they had something before every snap. You're back there. You're trying to play defense. What are the keys when it – because Vanderbilt's going to run a bunch of motion and shifts and stuff today, too, even though it's not the same post-snap. It's some of the same stuff pre-snap. So what are some of the keys defensively?
17: Yeah, defensively, obviously just fitting up the ball and making plays in space. When you have nine guys fitting up the run right and two don't, against a number 13 like last week, he's hitting set on the goalpost. I mean, that guy's one of the best, if not the best, in the country. Today, another solid offensive team, well-coached team. They've come so far. But they do have a young quarterback. He looked really good. Looked much older, much more mature than your typical freshman. But I trust DJ Durkin to fix those mistakes, to coach these boys up, and I expect us to make a lot of improvements today.
1: Do I have any questions or what's happening with Gabe's mic?
2: I guess that means I get to go on.
1: Yeah, you get to go, Ronnie.
2: I think, Will, too, when you look at the game, obviously being a defensive guy, but you were always one of those guys that were locked in and understanding the movement. Talk about, and I think that's a challenge, too, when you talk about the turnover year to year.
17: Yeah.
2: Right? It looked like last week there was some communication issues in the secondary, right? And being able to say, okay, what are we doing? Where do we need to be in this situation? You're going against a team like Vanderbilt who has that movement. How key is it for those guys to communicate on that second level?
17: It's so important. Coach Sean Payton of the Saints, when I was there, used to always say you motion to create emotion on defense. And if you can't get lined up and play downhill, then you might as well be playing with 9 or 10. And so you've got to – I don't care what it takes. We've had a lot – I mean, everybody has turnover. We got 7 or 8, maybe 8 new starters that were not here last year.
2: Yeah.
17: Now, these guys have some experience with other programs, but I just remember back in my time, when I had 3 years with Coach Chizik under the same system, you can now play fast because you know it. A lot of these guys are still new. They're still learning a system. They might be experienced football players somewhere else in another system, but each week, and that's where we've got to improve each week in these early weeks. And I know the SEC schedule is now – it's here, and it's a gauntlet. And so but, you know, Ronnie, to your question, you know, the motions, the shifts, we got to get our eyes – we got to see them break the huddle, and we got to get our cleats, you know, in the ground and come downhill.
2: Yeah, and how much does that limit Coach Durkin from being able to call? It's like, well, I can't really go too deep in my bag if I got new guys. Mm-hmm. And so, you know, he has all these blitz packages that we've seen over the last – but does that limit some of those calls when you have guys that say, okay, I don't know how well we can communicate some of these changes?
17: It's so important to know your team. And you may have all the schematics in the world in the bag,
6: But if they can only swing a hammer and work a screwdriver, then be really good at a couple things and let these guys pin their ear back and go get them.
5: You know, it was talked about a little bit. Hey, my mic's working, by the way. It was talked about a little bit this week about how much emotion the Auburn football team had coming into the Florida game and how that might have contributed to some of the missed assignments and definitely some missed tackles. How did you deal with the big game defensively? You want to use emotion because, man, on defense you get to go hit somebody in the mouth and kind of get that out. But if it makes you not be aware of what's going on around you, especially getting confused with motions and different things like that, how do you combine with playing and letting that lift you up but not letting it get out of control?
6: You know, for me personally, there was I kind of maybe put too much importance on the emotion and being right mentally before the game. But I feel like, you know, after playing 4 or 5 years here and then playing a few years beyond here, like once the ball's kicked, like it's just football. And, like, it really doesn't matter who you're playing or how big or how loud. Like, all the noise, all the lights kind of for me, and I would say for a lot of folks. Like, I've listened to Coach Alex's interviews, and, like, once the kickoff happens, now it's football. And you got to lean on your preparation. You got to put in the time where when they break the huddle, you kind of expect, you kind of know what they're going to get. You can at least anticipate. Now, that doesn't mean a good offensive coordinator doesn't put in and change something schematically a little bit. You come to the sidelines, you adjust. But emotionally, like, it's important to be up for the game. I mean, crowd noise is a real thing. That's not even emotion. Like, the 10 on 11, the 10 of the 11 offensive players cannot hear the snap count other than the quarterback. That's huge. And so I think that is what is such a huge advantage when playing at home, and hopefully we can capitalize on that today.
1: When you played, Will, and you had a true freshman quarterback on the other side, now this guy's not a typical true freshman, but – if you had a true freshman on the other side, how much was that talked about, even internally? Like, let's go create confusion. Let's go be a problem.
6: It was talked about a ton. I mean, we wanted to exploit a true freshman or a coaching staff that thought a true freshman belonged out there with a bunch of middle to upperclassmen. And so, you know, he's proven himself to be a dog and to be tough. And to be beyond his years, but that doesn't change my mentality as a player. Like he's gonna have to prove it again today, today.
1: Yeah,
3: and as you talk about like mentality, but I think the thing that you just said a second ago was, you playing nameless opponents, right? Like how important is it for me to get so good at what I do and confident in what we do that it really doesn't matter who's on the other side or what they're doing? Yeah, of course, you're gonna get me here or there, but for the most part, everyone has tendencies, but if we execute our game plan and our calls, then it kind of negates sometimes the things on defense and being able to master, like we talked about earlier, segments, the fundamentals.
6: Yeah, and that's so important, Ronnie. I mean, believing in the scheme, believing in yourself, believing in your teammate, that is like such a huge aspect of success, really in anything. But football, we're talking about football. When you have confidence in your preparation, and that includes yourself, your teammates, your coaching staff, you're hard to beat. I mean, you remember, Ronnie, the teams that we played on and the belief we had in one another. We learned pretty quickly in 2004 that a few weeks in we were a good team. Yeah. And that belief builds and that momentum builds. And so I hope it starts building today. Yeah.
1: All right, we could do this for a lot longer, but we're going to let you get away and enjoy the rest of game day with family. Will, thanks very much. Always great to catch up. War Eagle.
6: War Eagle, buddy. War Eagle. Thank you, Brad.
1: That's Will Herring, one of the greats, joining us here on the Tiger Tailgate Show, which is brought to you in part by the Samuel Ginn College of Engineering. 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
1: All right, on this two-minute drill, we've got Gabe Gross. Gabe, let's talk quarterbacks. Byron Brown, what do you want to see early in this game from number 17?
5: You know, I think we talked about it a little bit earlier. Would love to see him in command of the offense. First down, short completions that keep you in front of the chain, and also using his legs instead of staying in the pocket for quite so long like he does sometimes, taking some of those sacks when he's open, get 5 yards and get out of bounds.
1: It's all about uphill, downhill leverage, too, whether it's the score in the game allowing you to stay balanced. Because we saw what he did in that. I mean, running the two-minute offense, Auburn put together touchdown drive after touchdown drive once they got going. If they get started quickly, they have one touchdown drive in the first quarter, the first 3 games of the year. You get a couple of those going here, now he's playing with even more downhill leverage.
5: He is, and a little bit of that's on the defense as well to start well, not let them get on the board and start putting up a lot of points. And so you're always doing exactly what you want to do when you're ahead or the game's roughly tied or right around in there. You start getting down early, it forces you into things you don't want to be in. It makes it very, very difficult to run the game that you want to run as an offensive coordinator or as a quarterback.
1: Quickly, 30 seconds or less, what do you expect Vanderbilt to try to do to not protect, but at least understanding they've got the very talented true freshman to try to avoid getting him confused early against this defense?
5: Yeah, like you always do. You're going to try to run the ball and then play action and try to go deep a couple times. He's got a hand cannon. He can really throw the ball, and that can be a benefit if we can get some pressure in his face. I've seen him try to make some throws off his back foot and float a couple balls, and maybe we can get a turnover or two.
1: More quarterback conversation coming up with Randy Campbell, one of the great Auburn quarterbacks from the early 80s. That is coming your way in just 2 minutes as we continue to get you ready for homecoming on the Plains, Auburn and Vanderbilt. Don't go away. 2 minutes and we're back. This is it.
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1: Power of the Tiger Tailgate Show on Homecoming Saturday on the Plains is Auburn and Vanderbilt, and our great guest list continues for today. On this segment, we have the quarterback of the 1983 Auburn Tigers. It is Randy Campbell up here on the stage with us. Britt Bowen here alongside Gabe Gross and Ronnie Brown. Randy, welcome on. War Eagle.
12: Thanks, Britt. Glad to be here. War Eagle.
1: All right. We were talking before the show today about freshman quarterbacks getting their first start in the SEC. What's your take on quarterbacks today in 2026 versus back in your time in the early mid-80s?
12: Well, you know, we were talking about this earlier today. We were watching the Tennessee game, and they've got a true freshman that's starting. I think you started a game as a true freshman in Florida, didn't you?
13: Oh, yes.
12: I was at that game.
13: Trying to forget it ever since.
12: But this is – and Vanderbilt obviously has got a freshman that's going to start today. When I was a senior in 1983, there were 10 teams in the SEC. Mm-hmm. 8 of them started senior quarterbacks out of 10. 8. And it's just – and I don't even – the other two may have also. I just don't remember because we didn't play – Vanderbilt,
1: sure.
12: And I don't even know who the other school was, but I could tell you all their names, every one of them. So it's so different. I mean, when I got out of high school, my goal when I came to Auburn was to be the starting quarterback for one season. You know, it wasn't to go to the NFL and it wasn't to start as a freshman. It was to be the starting quarterback for one season, and I got redshirted a year, so I had 5 years, and I got to start two seasons, which was a huge bonus, you know. But back then, everybody wanted an older quarterback.
3: Yeah, it's funny that you say that because it's – I mean, we're talking about quarterbacks, but even just playing as a true freshman, like, you know, the game has changed tremendously. Like, if you were cracking that roster as a true freshman, that said a lot. Whereas now, I think that's become the expectation across the country where kids, if they go and they don't play as a freshman, then, you know, that's part of the reason the transfer portal and all these things, it's full of kids. But it's like, well – a lot of times I don't even think they understand the importance of being able to get some of that sideline experience and understanding that development.
12: Right. People have lost their patience, right? It's a everything happens now, society. But on Saturdays of home games, when I was a freshman, if you didn't dress out, you got to participate in the toilet bowl. And that was the scrimmage over at the practice field. So my first toilet bowl, they put me in and we ran a play. And I got back, and the coach came and said, "Randy, what'd you see?" I said, "Coach, I didn't see anything. Everybody moved so fast. Everybody moved so fast. I don't know what happened." So, you know, it takes a while for your eyes just to get adjusted to the speed of the game.
13: Yeah, you know, one of the things I think you see in college football, the teams that really take off and have staying power, it's true of the 2004 team, and it's true of 83 team.
12: Yep.
13: The team really starts to believe in a quarterback, and he's got authority in the huddle. The defensive guys believe in him and his abilities. Mm-hmm. And just talk a little bit about what that felt like in 83. And I know you probably had time, obviously, the process going back. You may not have realized it in the moment. But when that team all believes in their guy that he's going to do something that wins the game, even if it's doing things that don't lose the game, mm-hmm. there's something that's pretty powerful comes up. And sometimes that's hard to do if you hadn't been in the program for a while and you had been, obviously, and had earned the respect of your teammates.
12: Yeah, it's you know, Gabe, that's a great point. You know, 82, I was a redshirt junior, and that was the first year I started. And, you know, mentally, I'm just trying not to make mistakes. I'm trying to, you know, make the plays I'm supposed to make, get us in the right play. a year later, you know, we went 9-3, finished, I think, 14th in the nation, and we were really good. We just didn't know it.
13: Yeah.
12: I mean, we lost to Georgia. They were ranked one or two in the nation. They beat us here 19-14 at the very end of the game. And we lost to Florida in Gainesville. They kicked two field goals in the last 2 minutes to beat us by two. And then we played Nebraska. I won't talk about that game. But the mindset in 83 was completely different. It was all about we were on a mission. And all we thought about was that mission, winning the SEC championship. And so you just didn't think about the same things. It was just totally different. And it was all about then leadership and togetherness and pulling for the other side and not making mistakes. And I don't know, it was different. We had a great senior class. I think we had 10 guys that made NFL rosters from the 83 team, and then had a lot of great underclassmen too. But
3: yeah. And as you talk about, like, you know, we're talking about quarterback play, you know, just in this short season, from Auburn, from a quarterback perspective and an offensive perspective, what have you seen that, you know, that you're confident about, or it's like, okay, this thing isn't so bad? Or what are some of the things that you may, in just looking at, if you were to coach, put yourself in that position, that you'd like to see more of?
12: Well, you know, I mean, I had never seen Byron Brown play. I didn't watch any of the films. I read a lot. And I've read all the statistics. And so I think the first game against Baylor, I was a little surprised that he wasn't a little quicker or faster, you know, running the ball. Of course, the second game, he did much better at that. But, to me, the number one thing is to try to get the ball out of his hand on time. I mean, that's the whole thing that I would be talking about. It's just – part of it, I feel like, is just the way the game is now. Nobody ever hits anybody in practice. You don't get a live rush. Mm-hmm. And I think you just get, you know, they don't have a real sense of what it's going to be like in the game. But it's that way everywhere.
3: Right.
12: And somebody else is getting the ball out of the pocket fast, you know.
3: Yeah.
12: So
3: yeah.
12: I think that's the main thing to work on. I've been real pleased with our receiver corps. They catch the ball. A lot of them are involved. You know, I'd love to see our offensive line improve and give our running backs a little bit more room, because I know we've got some great running backs. But I think Byron, you know, he's got a lot of potential this season. We just need to get on it.
3: Yeah.
12: You know?
3: The sooner the better.
12: The sooner the better.
13: Today's
12: about to get real.
13: Today's a big one, because the next four after this,
12: exactly.
13: The caliber of opponent is going to be very, very high.
12: It's amazing, yeah.
13: Yeah. I mean, the SEC is there's no rest for the weary. And, you know, our opponent last week, Ole Miss, Florida, you know, wins a big game here. They go home, and their reward for that is they get to play Ole Miss. Ole Miss beats LSU. Their rewards get to play Florida. Like, it just never ends. And this is a big game for Auburn, because they're going to go on the road, and Tennessee, I believe, is next. And then I don't remember the order, but you got Ole Miss, LSU, and Georgia after that. And it's this is the game to get right.
12: It is.
15: Did you guys feel that in 82 or 83? As you were building, you have Alabama bow over the top. Then, of course, you have the one-loss season the following year. And then, again, that's the year you still play Texas, who came to Auburn out of the Big 12.
12: Yeah, you know, the thing in 82 was you had to beat Alabama.
15: Yeah.
12: They'd beaten us 9 years in a row. And I think the whole, you know, everything in the background that season was leading up to that last game, and we've got to break this streak. And so that was huge. And then I think in 83, it was we lost to Texas the second game. They were really good.
15: Yeah.
12: You know, they finished the regular season 11-0, and were ranked number two at the end of the regular season. But I think we had to kind of reset after that loss. We didn't play very good on offense, and we played Tennessee and Knoxville the next week, and then we won every game the rest of the season and played really good on both sides of the ball the whole rest of the year. But that after that second game, it was a wake-up call. And I'm not sure, you know, I don't know, you lay awake at night thinking about ways you could have won that game, but I don't know.
15: Randy, thank you so much. This was awesome. I wish we could have you on two or three segments. I have seven or eight more questions. I want to ask you about your running backs you got to play with from those teams. But
12: hey, they're all in the Alabama Sports Hall of Fame, every one of them.
15: Well, you had something to do with that, right?
13: It's like today's quarterbacks. What makes the great quarterbacks are great tackles and great receivers. And, and when you're running the wishbone, it's great running backs to pitch the ball to.
12: Yeah. I had so much fun with Bo at this event we were at. It was kind of like – I interviewed him on stage, and there were about 500 people there, and I was showing clips and all this. This is in Scottsdale 10 or 15 years ago. And I said, you know, Bo, did you ever, when you were a kid, did you dream about scoring the winning touchdown, you know, in the biggest game of the year? Yeah, man, Randy, I did all this. I said, you know, I did too. I said, if you had scored on third down when I threw the pass to you,
13: then you got to be part of that.
12: Instead of getting knocked down on the 1 foot line, it would have said Randy Campbell throws winning touchdown pass against Alabama. But he got tackled and he went over the top, and the rest is history.
15: Yeah. Randy, thank you so much. I appreciate you joining us today. Have a good one today. War Eagle.
12: War Eagle, thank you.
15: Former Tigers quarterback Randy Campbell, just minutes from Auburn University, Southern Union State Community College is your affordable path to the Plains. 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
4: Two-minute drill, Britt Bowen here with Ronnie Brown. Ronnie, you've been around this football program for a long time. When you look at Auburn in 2026, you had the game against Baylor a couple weeks ago, your first game back. What are your impressions? What are you looking forward to today?
5: Well, you know, I think the thing is going in the right direction, but the biggest challenge, you know, for us has been consistency, right? Like when we talk about stability from a coaching staff perspective, not having so much turnover, and being able to establish a standard and an expectation. So it's hard when you have as much turnover, and it's going on around the country, but, you know, when you do have that turnover, trying to create that stability becomes a little bit challenging, and so now you got to try to create that identity. I love what Golish has done, his approach from day one, coming in, bringing former players back. I love that start, but now it's about the stability and the consistency.
4: You've played in some big games here in Jordan-Hare Stadium, and to get to those games, Ronnie, you had to win that first SEC game of the season. Auburn has that opportunity today. How key is that for Auburn in this season?
5: Well, it's really important, you know, not to look ahead, but you look at where you are and what you have ahead of you, right? Like, this is a big game, and every game is important, especially when you play in this conference, because every week you got to line up and you got to play your best game. So for these guys, I think it's going to be really important to go in and understand the emphasis of that, because you want to pick up that momentum as a team.
4: Real quickly, Ronnie, just the running game for Auburn. What do you like this year out of Auburn's running game? How did they get going today?
5: I love the talent. I think we have a great room. It's just about being consistent, like we said, and emphasizing the run. But you got to be successful in those early downs to make sure that when it comes third down, we're in third and manageable.
4: Matchups coming up next for Auburn and Vanderbilt. Stay tuned. This is the Auburn Sports Network.
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3: 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Out for the Vanderbilt Commodores is Jalen Lackey, Jameson Curtis, Aaron Bryant out today. N'Keal Jefferson out for the Commodores. And for Auburn is Ty Buster, offensive lineman out. Hunter Herring also out today for the Orange and Blue. Britt Bowen here with Gabe Gross and Ronnie Brown here to talk some matchups to take you home here on the show, guys. Let's start today with some key matchups. Number one on my list, Auburn's pass rush against Jared Curtis, the freshman quarterback coming in to the stadium today. I'll open it up for discussion. How does Auburn put pressure on him and make him feel like a freshman quarterback on the road?
4: Well, I think the big thing is trying to give him different looks, not letting him get comfortable. But then also the big part is, Brett, we got to win first down,
3: yeah,
4: right? Like, that's what gives you an opportunity so you can get him in third and long situation where you got obvious passing downs. Show him some different things, disguise some of the coverages, maybe move late in the play clock, and so that what he thinks he's seeing, he's not actually seeing. And if you can do that, then you give him an opportunity. Because if you can do that early in the game and get an early turnover, Gabe, then that makes him guess some of those future throws and things what he's seeing.
5: Yeah, as a rookie quarterback, as a freshman quarterback, you never know how early mistakes can haunt you the rest of the game. You start doubting things. Did I see this right? Why didn't I see it? You hadn't been through the wars to really know how to come back from that. I think you got to stop the run game early. As Ronnie said, success on first down defensively. Don't let them get into second and five, second and four, because they get 5-6 yards on first down. You put them in second and eight, you know, second and 10, which leads to longer third downs, and then you can pin your ears back. You can do some of those exotic blitzes, you know, that Durkin is so well known for, and you put pressure on him. He has got, I said earlier, he's got a hand cannon. He loves his arm. He can throw off his back foot and throw it a long way. I saw him throw a 60-yard pass off his back foot leaning back last week, but that same pass was almost intercepted. In fact, it might have been intercepted. I can't remember. He trusts it so much it can get him in trouble, but you need to get people in his face.
3: Well, on the flip side of that, Auburn's got to do a good job of protecting Byron Brown. Gabe, I'll start with you in this matchup, Ronnie. Then we'll go to how this impacts the running game. But Auburn's offensive line against Vanderbilt's pass rush. Vanderbilt 12 sacks in three games this year.
5: Yeah, and we've given up 16. And so that would tell me, again, we've talked about it several times, especially early, get the ball in and out of his hands, and he needs to do a better job. He missed a couple of quick throws that were just errant passes last week. They were trying to get a sure completion out of the sidelines. He needs to do a better job of that, make sure that those sure throws are sure throws, get completed early, and then maybe try to take some deep shots late once you've got them going.
3: And, Ronnie, to that point, Auburn's running game got to get going. Well, what's the key for Jeremiah Cobb and Mabson today? Again, just to establish that rhythm, take a little pressure off of Byron Brown.
4: Yeah, I think just simplifying that game plan, you know, especially when your offensive line's struggling a little bit, you just get it to where they can be the aggressor, right?
3: Yeah.
4: And so you want to just go downhill, simplified, maybe having a few runs that everybody's comfortable with, no matter what the defensive look that they give you, and then you get that confidence, right, to be able to do that. Now, in order to do it, you have to have some success to be able to stay with it and not give up points so that you get behind and be able to have to, well, where you have to become where you more pass efficient. But I think if you can do that early and just give them an opportunity to get going, get warm, get loose, and pop, you know, and for those guys, it's going to be taking those 2-3-4 yard runs, knowing that later in the game, that's where the opportunities come for you can make somebody miss and get a long run.
5: Going back to what you just said at the very beginning, at the end of this day, this game is always won in the trenches, and it is about one man exerting his will over another man. And I hope that our front on defense and offense were challenged this week if we can come out and establish offensively that we can run the ball and we can put ourselves in those second and five, second and fours, because we're getting 5 or 6 yards, our offensive line is able to exert its will over the defensive line, we're going to win the ball game. And on the flip side, if we're constantly giving up 5 or 6 because our defensive front is getting pushed around, we're going to be in trouble.
3: Guys, going to be a good one today. Homecoming Saturday. Appreciate you both. Thank you for what you do. Ronnie, we'll talk to you on the sidelines today. Gentlemen, War Eagle.
6: War Eagle.
3: That is Ronnie Brown and Gabe Rose. That's going to do it for the Tiger Tailgate Show presented by Konecka Sausage. Thanks to our guests, Randy Campbell, Nick Kleiner, Will Herring, and Kendall Simmons. Special thanks to Scott Scroggins for production assistance. Now stay tuned for the Sun South John Deere Countdown to Kickoff, featuring more matchup analysis, the SEC report, starting lineups, interviews with Coach Gullis, and assistance, plus more ahead of today's game against Vanderbilt. So we have one more two-minute trail. Stick around for that. This is the Tiger Tailgate Show.
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3: Final two-minute drill before we count you down to kick off between Auburn and Vanderbilt, taking a check of the Yellowwood scoreboard today. Got a close one on Rocky Top. Number one, Texas, leads at the end of the third is 13-10 over number 14, Tennessee. Fourth quarter on the way in Neyland Stadium. Also in the top 25 today, number 7, Ohio State, leading Illinois 28-13. Number 11, Texas Tech, is up on Sam Houston 35-14. Tied with 42 seconds left in the third, number 16, Louisville and Wake Forest tied at 27 all. And in Baylor and Waco, they're up 13-6 on Coach Prime and Colorado, 207 to go in the third there. Also moving down and around the SEC, lots of games happening. A close one in Lexington. Kentucky coming off the big win in College Station a week ago, up 24-21 on the South Alabama Jaguars. That one is late in regulation, and the Wildcats trying to hold off late to get that one going in Lexington. But coming up today for the Auburn Tigers, it is Auburn and Vanderbilt homecoming Saturday in Jordan-Hare Stadium. Stay tuned with us. We'll have the countdown, the kickoff coming up in 2 minutes, and Andy Burcham, Jason Campbell will have the call this afternoon on the Auburn Sports Network. With that, that's going to do it for the Tiger Tailgate Show. This is the Auburn Sports Network.

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0: down to Auburn football. This is the SunSouth John Deere Countdown to Kickoff. 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
1: War Eagle, it is a spectacular homecoming Saturday at Pat Dye Field at Jordan-Hare Stadium, and we welcome you inside for Auburn and Vanderbilt, along with Jason Campbell. I'm Andy Burcham. We'll be joined throughout this broadcast today by Ronnie Brown, Brad Law, Patrick Tisdale, Gene Dulaney, Britt Bowen, and Ben Harley. It is the SEC opener for Vanderbilt. The Commodores come in 3-0 on the season. For Auburn, the Tigers trying to erase the disappointment of its SEC opener last week, a 44-39 loss to the Florida Gators here at Jordan-Hare Stadium. Odd as it may sound, Auburn, Jason, looking for its first home SEC win since Texas A&M in 2024. That's what's on the line here today for Auburn and Vanderbilt.
2: Wow. just hearing that kind of make me cringe a little bit.
1: Yeah.
2: That's been a long time, especially you think about a place like Jordan-Hare where, you know, the fans are ecstatic and it's loud, and, you know, this was a place that people was afraid to come in and play us because it almost felt like they didn't have an opportunity just because of the atmosphere.
1: Right.
2: So I think to get that back, everything just has to start with just getting a win first. And I think this team responded from last week's loss, coming out, seeing how you practice this week and coming out today against a Vanderbilt team that got a miracle win a week ago, Andy, in an unfashionable way. But at the same time, this team has beaten Auburn the last 2 years. So Auburn has definitely got to come out here today laser focused and just eliminate the plays, the self-inflicted plays that put you in tough situations. And I think they'll have a great shot.
1: Alex Golas told us on Tiger Talk Wednesday night, he felt it took his team at least until Tuesday morning to turn the page from that loss to Florida and really get laser focused on this Vanderbilt ball club.
2: Well, a lot of that is, you can look at it in two ways. One is the kids care that much that it lingered a little bit, that they wanted to win. That's a good thing. And then the other part of it is, some of it is, when you watch the tape, you feel sick to your stomach because it's not so much what Florida did the most, it's what the mistakes that we made in that ball game to allow the big plays, the explosive plays. They gave up 11 explosive plays defensively a week ago. And then you talk about all the third and longs that we gave up. And then offensively, we were able to get off to a slow start in the ball game. Those things are all correctable if it's approached the right way. And I think that's what Coach Golas is doing so well, is he's challenging guys to be accountable to each other and accountable on the football field and start to trust one another so that those mistakes don't happen often.
1: It was a tough start for Auburn in the first half and especially in the second half. From an offensive standpoint, first down today is absolutely critical for this Auburn ball club. It did not do well on first down. It was behind the chains much of that ball game last week. What's the key on first down and especially early in this one today, Jason?
2: I think you got to get Byron involved a little bit more in the run game on first down, but I think you also got to get Jeremiah Cobb running a little bit more on those stretch plays. I like to see the defensive line have to go east and west because right now they're getting good penetration when they go north and south. I think if we could stretch those guys, I wish to allow you to utilize Byron and the bootlegs and the nakeds to get him out in open space where he feel comfortable pulling it down or hitting one of those easy completions to get you in second and manageable situations. And also, you can't have those negative penalties on first down wherever comes first and 20,
1: right?
2: You know, first and 15 because of the false start. So I think as we watch this team today, I think the sense of urgency to start the game off faster but at the beginning of the game and after halftime is critical for Auburn today.
1: A 55-minute lightning delay 2 weeks ago before Auburn played Southern Miss, a torrential thunderstorm prior to the game last week. It didn't affect the start. Nothing like that today. It is an absolute gorgeous afternoon for football as Auburn gets ready for Vanderbilt.
2: Oh, my gosh. You couldn't ask for better weather. Like, this is, you know, you and Brad may sunbathe in this, but.
1: Well, I'm not sure anyone wants to see that, but.
2: but but it's a nice day out here to play football. And what an opportunity to come out here and respond, Andy, against a Vanderbilt team that's been doing well over the last couple of years. So I'm excited to see what happens today in Jordan-Hare.
1: Auburn and Vanderbilt on homecoming on the Plains. Much more pregame coverage coming up, including our exclusive sit-down with Auburn head coach Alex Golish. Brad Law is back. Stay tuned. Auburn football continues in a moment.
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0: This is the Sun South John Deere Countdown to Kickoff on the Auburn Sports Network. Here's Brad Law to break down the matchups from Jordan-Hare Stadium.
10: They got the marching band going around the field. You have Auburn and Vanderbilt players on the surface at Pat Dye Field, and a gorgeous day for homecoming on the Plains. Counting down to the Tigers and Commodores. Let's start the matchups with when Auburn has the ball. Joel Gordon's offense put up 39 points last week, the most for an Auburn team in regulation in a conference game in 3 years. This week, they'll face a Vanderbilt defense under second-year coordinator Steve Gregory that starts 7 seniors or graduates and only 1 freshman.
11: Really good team, and I think a lot of that is, you know, they're really good on defense. They present a lot of challenges across all sections of the game plan, so they make you work really hard to find answers, to be consistent, and be able to defeat what they're doing. So, we'll have a great challenge on our hands. Been a good week of practice, so we're ready for the challenge.
10: And Vandy defense has made life difficult for opposing quarterbacks. Commodores rank 4th in FBS with a dozen sacks. The 91 yards lost on those sacks are the most in college football. Middle linebacker Nick Rinaldi has 3.5 of those. Miles Capers has 5 tackles for loss. He's one of 2 graduate edge rushers for the Commodores.
11: I think everybody that would play probably in the back of their mind, or maybe it's on the front of their mind, how it shakes out is always different, once you see what the plans actually are. But, they've got a lot of really good players, on their defense. I think the Mike linebacker he's a really good player. They're really multiple. So, in terms of them having a plan to try to keep Byron, in the pocket and contained, obviously, there'll be some plan for that. Sometimes easier said than done. But obviously we want him to play from the pocket first. And if things break down, for him to be able to use his feet. So, we'll get into the game and kind of see how the game plan manifests itself and see what they're doing and try to get to the best plays to try to attack them.
10: Yeah, that's going to be one of the big things to watch in this game is those edge rushers. Are they getting upfield to try and rush Byron Brown, or are they just trying to contain him? And then the corresponding chess match with Byron, when he runs and when he stays in the pocket. When he does throw, Commodores have a corner and a safety that are 6'2". The other safety is the leading tackler. He's number 8, C.J. Hurd. Byron Brown, third in the SEC in total offense, behind only Kamario Taylor and Trinidad Chambliss. Byron rushed for a touchdown last week, threw for three more. And that means Auburn's receivers have been productive. That's been week by week here. Keyshawn Singleton, Chaz Nimrod have combined for 34 catches. That's tied for fifth among conference receivers. And Auburn's the only team with two that are in that top five or six. And the Tiger tight ends have been particularly useful, too. Jake Johnson has five catches. Four of those produce first downs. Arliss Borningham, Jonathan Eccles, they've also been targeted in spots as well.
11: Those two guys, I mean, they're two of the most experienced guys age-wise that we have on our side of the ball. And it's just been, it's been really positive. They've been here since the spring. They're both, man, not completely healthy in the spring. Got to fall camp, and they've just been getting better. And it's been good to see the hard work and the growth show up on the games. And there's still work to be done. But, yeah, Jake has been, he's made the most of his opportunities. You know, when the ball has come his way, he's got his hands on it, and he's found a way to move the sticks. You're 100% right. So we got to continue to make those guys part of the offense moving forward.
10: And Auburn looks to get off to a better start tonight as well. Tigers have just one first quarter touchdown drive on the young season. That was week two against Southern Miss. The only other scoring drives have been field goals in the first quarter. That said, when the touchdown drive started last week against Florida, they covered a lot of ground. All five touchdown drives were at least seven plays and at least 75 yards. Cole Best, starting center, on how the team's gone about starting faster and just all-around improvement this week.
12: I'd say, you know, different periods, different tempos type of stuff. You know, so you're going to have your periods where you're really trying to get looks and visualize stuff, and then you're going to have your good-on-good where, you know, like this team, I'd say our good-on-good periods is the physicality is always the same. You know that defense is going to come out ready to hit. You know we're going to come out ready to hit. So, man, like overall, yeah, just good-on-good, iron sharpens iron.
10: Yep, the hope is for a faster start. For comparison, Vanderbilt gave up 14 points to NC State in the first quarter last week, and then allowed 17 points over the final three periods. So a Vanderbilt team that allowed some stuff in the first quarter against an Auburn team that's looking to get off to a faster start. The Picks for Kids program is back for its 15th season. Chick-fil-A is donating $1,000 to Children's of Alabama for every interception by the Tigers, up to $10,000. 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We are 50 minutes away from kickoff of Homecoming on the Plains. When we come back, we'll break down the matchups when the Doors have the ball here on the Sun-South John Deere Countdown to Kickoff. 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
10: Homecoming on the Plains, under 48 minutes from kickoff at Jordan-Hare Stadium. This matchup focuses on when Vanderbilt has the ball. Same coordinators as last year's meeting in Nashville, but obviously one major difference.
19: It's very similar. It's the same coaching staff, and they do a really good job of presenting issues by alignment, by different personnel groups and formations. So it's very similar. Obviously, the guy that a year ago was a very experienced football player in that scheme, and I think maybe allowed him to do a little more bells and whistles, but it's at the core, it's the same offense.
10: That's DJ Durkin talking, of course, about Diego Pavia. The new quarterback is Jared Curtis, consensus five-star true freshman. More on him in just a little bit. In two-plus seasons under D.J. Durkin's direction, Auburn's defense is allowing 21 points and 111 rushing yards per game. During that time, the Tigers have allowed the fifth fewest yards per carry and the sixth fewest rushing yards in FBS. And that's why last week's game against Florida was so noteworthy. And Durkin says they've worked hard to correct the mistakes.
19: We've had a very physical week of practice for good reason. Coming off last week, we didn't play the standard, which our guys are accustomed to. And the only thing I know how to respond to that is go out and play physical. And it's about technique from the lines, tackling, block the feet, all those things. So we had a great week working on that, and I'll be able to put it on film.
10: They'll try to slow down and confuse the true freshman signal caller, Curtis. He's the reigning SEC Freshman of the Week after his first career start against NC State. Playing at home last week in the hottest football game in Nashville history, he rolled up over 340 yards of total offense and threw three touchdown passes against the Wolfpack. Most notable, over 200 of those yards in the air came in the second half. So a slow start, and he got into a rhythm in the second half. Curtis helped the Doors pull off their biggest comeback win since 2012. Durkin says the youngster has plenty of veteran help around him.
19: Their backs run hard. They're physical. They do a good job stiff arming and breaking tackles. They run downhill. They're trying to get positive yards all the time. You mentioned the quarterback. He's got a really good arm. He can make all the throws. And at receiver, they got some guys that have been in the scheme a while as well, returning. But, they're very comfortable, you can tell, in executing what's asked of them.
10: Let's talk about some of those skill position guys, the veterans. Cedric Alexander, been around a long time. Commodores running back, scored his 29th career touchdown last week against NC State. He came into the season with almost 1,500 snaps, the most of any returning FBS running back. Then Junior Sherrill is Vandy's top 10 career touchdown receptions list. He's on that list after hauling in two more last week. Now, C.K. Murray got back in the lineup last week for Auburn. The edge rusher had a couple of stops against Florida. He's hoping for a little more emotional regulation today.
19: Yeah, honestly, we're all fired up, if I'm being completely honest with you. We see the brand rocks. Fans are fired up. I think, the Auburn family, we're just so excited, but we just need to just calm down, breathe, and take the play this time.
10: Murray and the rest of the D-line go up against a... stop if you've heard this one before. Veteran offensive line for the Commodores. A look at their offensive line. 6'8", 318, a junior. 6'5", 312, a graduate. The center, Lyndon Cooper, 6'2", 315, a graduate. Irving, the right guard, 6'4", 320, senior. In the right tackle, Bo Johnson, 6'6", 315, a junior. They actually don't use left and right. They use strong side and quick side to describe their guards and tackles. So two grad players, a senior, two juniors make up the line. And then their tight end, Javonte Connor, has 11 catches on the year, including one for 79 yards last week. That is the challenge ahead of the Auburn defensive line and, to an extent, the linebackers here this week. Well, we are brought to you in part by Atlas Senior Living. 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We continue to watch the sidelines fill up, the stands fill up on this warm day inside Jordan-Hare Stadium. Auburn on the field in the blue jerseys and the white pants. Vanderbilt, white jerseys, white pants. Pretty classic look for both of these teams here for the final Saturday in September. Those are your matchup segments. The SEC report is coming up next, and it's a busy day in the league. An historic day in ranked-on-ranked matchups across the Southeastern Conference. We'll bring that to you when the Sun-South John Deere countdown to kickoff continues in a moment.
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24: 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Once again, here's Brad Law with a rundown of this week's action in the SEC.
10: 7 intra-conference games, 4 ranked versus ranked games on the docket today. And let me tell you, if the rest of the day is anything like this first conference game, everybody is in for a treat. In Knoxville, top-ranked Texas, number 14, Tennessee. This was a 10-10 ball game in the third quarter. 10-10 game in the third and into the fourth quarter. Texas scored a touchdown on its first possession, a field goal on its second possession, and then the Tennessee defense put the clamps down until early in the fourth quarter when the Longhorns got the running game going.
25: Manning out of the pistol, Riley Brown lined up behind him on first and goal off the right hash mark at the Volunteer 4-yard line. And it's a handoff, Brown off right tackle to the goal line. Touchdown, Texas! Riley Brown takes it across for the score, and the Longhorns have their largest lead of the day.
10: That's Craig Way from Learfield. Instead of 13-10, it was 20-10 with about half of the fourth quarter left to go. Tennessee responded with a touchdown drive. The Volunteers put it into the end zone with under 90 seconds to go and then recovered the onside kick. So it's Tennessee ball on the plus side of the 50 with a minute 12 to go. A field goal ties it. A touchdown will put the Volunteers on top. Inside of a minute 20 seconds to go up on Rocky Top. Oh, by the way, Auburn goes on the road to Tennessee next Saturday. Elsewhere in the conference, they are This is outside the conference. Kentucky hosting South Alabama. Jaguars took a 14-7 lead in this game in the second period, but Kentucky has gotten the running game going since then. C.J. Baxter, 149 yards on 16 carries and a score, and Kentucky now firmly in control, leading South Alabama 38-21. They are early in the fourth quarter in Lexington. Still to come today, 2:30 start, so they're just about to get underway. Even though it was listed as a 2:30 start. Georgia and Oklahoma kicking off now in Athens. The top two total defenses in the SEC. Oklahoma has only allowed two touchdowns in three games this year. Georgia has scored 45 or more points in all three of its games. So second-ranked Georgia taking on Oklahoma. That game just underway at Sanford Stadium. A little bit later on this afternoon, about 10 minutes away from the start in Gainesville, fourth-ranked Ole Miss taking on number 21, Florida. It's a Gator offense at Pete Golding as he's watched it through the first 3 weeks of the season. The Ole Miss head coach really respects the Gators' offense.
19: They're a really, really talented football team that can run the football first, set up their play action game. I think they got a really good screen package to be able to get the ball in the perimeter as well, to make you tackle in space. And I think they're playing really fast right now, and they're playing really physical.
10: And so Ole Miss is going to look for its third win over a ranked team in the first four games of the season. A dramatic win for the Rebels last week against LSU. Now on the road to face the 21st-ranked Florida Gators, also 3-0. That's a 2:45 start down in the swamp. Now under the lights tonight, 8th-ranked Alabama hosts South Carolina. Crimson Tide has started 3-0. South Carolina suffered its first loss of the year after an early lead over Mississippi State. Shane Beamer's club saw that lead go by the wayside, and now he's hoping his guys bounce back on the road tonight in Tuscaloosa.
1: If I can sit around and feel sorry for ourselves, like, that's life, guys. Stuff happens, and we've moved on. And everybody else can talk about what does that look like and how are the comparisons to 26 and 25 and 24, and what are you telling your team? I ain't going to tell my team anything. We go respond, and we go back to work, and that's what we've done this week, and love the response so far. Now we got to go play well.
10: 6 o'clock start at Bryant-Denny Stadium for the Gamecocks and the Crimson Tide. At 6:30 tonight, a big one on the Bayou. Our Playfly colleague Giovanni Heater tells us more.
2: A top 25 tilt between Texas A&M and LSU at Tiger Stadium. Both coming off the heels of losses, the pressure proliferates with the losing team's college football playoff aspirations in peril. Mike Elko and the Aggies have won in back-to-back seasons against the Tigers, but there's a new regime in Baton Rouge with Lane Kiffin leading the way. Will it be Marcel Reed and Texas A&M dazzling in Death Valley once again, or will Sam Levitt and the Tigers bring their mantra to life and prove that it's just different?
10: We will find out tonight at 6:30. Thank you, Giovanni. Number 23, Texas A&M. Number 10, LSU in Baton Rouge. And at 6:45 tonight, 19th-ranked Missouri heads into Starkville to take on the Cinderella Mississippi State Bulldogs. 24th-ranked Bulldogs have scored 38 or more points in all three games this year. They did give up 430 yards of offense to South Carolina last week, and Missouri has been efficient offensively. The quarterback, Austin Simmons, 8 touchdowns and no interceptions this year. Tigers and Bulldogs, 6:45 tonight. One of the game at 7 o'clock. Arkansas, outside of conference play, plays host to Tulsa. That's a look at your SEC report. When we come back, we put our focus back on this game. Andy Burcham's exclusive pregame sit-down with head coach Alex Golish. That's straight ahead. This is the Auburn Sports Network.
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9: I've always said that you learn more, or can learn easier after a loss than a win. So how has this week been since that ball game against the Florida Gators?
26: Yeah, I think it took our guys a minute to snap out of it. You know, I think that was a tough loss. And I think a game that internally here we thought we would go win, and I think it took us a second. It took us longer than I wanted it to take us to snap out of it. You saw it in body language, you saw it in some moping around, and that's part of growth. That's part of figuring out how to handle hard things. And I would say early in the week we didn't handle hard really well, and then I felt like late Tuesday into Wednesday, into Thursday, and then certainly into Friday, I thought the energy was back and it was the way it needed to be.
9: When you look at that ball game, and then we're gonna turn the page on it as well. Give me a couple things that have to be corrected as you move on from that ball game.
26: Yeah, I think offensively, we've got to run the ball better in early downs. We've got to have creative ways, and we've got to go execute at a higher level. And running the ball same as a short, quick pass game. We've got to be able to start the drive with a first down, and we've shown all year really when we do, we're really really explosive and we're dynamic. When we don't, when you're second and 10, it's harder than you want it to be to restart. Defensively, we just have to go back to simple things: communication, aligning, being able to be in a right spot pre-snap so that post-snap we're in good position to make plays. That's what you didn't see, and I think that's maybe the most disappointing piece of a week ago is that hadn't shown up. And you could point to a lot of different things. Ultimately, it's our job to make sure that we are, and we've got to have poise. We got to play one play at a time, and it can't be an emotional roller coaster, which is exactly what it was.
9: What is the key to success on first down for this offense? I hate to simplify it, but what is the key to that right now?
26: Yeah, it's being able to create advantages for us, whether that's alignment, whether that's creating the illusion of tempo, whether it's truly just winning a one-on-one matchup, but it is being really, really definitive with where the ball is going to go, why it's going to go there, and how you can get to at least a second and manageable, a second and where you could now give the perception of we're going to run it or pass it. When you're in second and 10, second and 9, it's very much a pass down. Everybody in America knows you're going to throw it, which now puts stress on the O-line, puts stress on everybody, because now you're it's almost like quick game is out of the question, and now you've got to be able to go turn it to get to third and short or pick up the first. So it truly is, I would say, as much as anything schematic, it's also the quarterback settling in before you start settling in and feeling comfortable with where you're going and how you're getting there.
9: How do you handle it with the coaching staff? I mean, we're talking about the players here, but how do you handle a game like this with regard to the coaching staff?
26: Yeah, very real. I think no different than a loss. I think it's really important that you're the same person every day, and honestly, very much with the players as well, just very, very real. Like, here's where we are, here's why we're here, here's what needs cleaned up, here's the urgency with which it needs cleaned up with, here's what we're doing well, here's the urgency with which that needs to continue to be coached with. But I think just very real, very honest, very thorough. And the coaches, just like the players, they feel like crap. So my job is to get them to bounce back as quickly as possible. That doesn't mean you don't tell them the truth. It just means that you're very honest and you're harsher when you feel like it's something that continues to come up. If it's something that just came up, you're an open book on why, because you want to know the coaches have their boots on the ground. You want to know their opinion. But generally, it's very much just being honest and being real, and these guys are pros. They take it like pros.
9: More with Coach Golish after this for Blue Cross and Blue Shield of Alabama.
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2: Homecoming on the Auburn campus, and it's Vanderbilt in town. Let's take a look at the Commodores offensively and defensively. Let's start with the Commodores from a defensive standpoint. They're going to show you a lot, and if the past is any indication, they're going to try and put some pressure on you here today.
3: Yeah, as attacking of a defense as we've seen, and I honestly, as I've seen in a couple of years, they will pressure, they will present pressure and then drop out of pressure. They want to make the quarterback make decisions that he doesn't want to make. They want to speed up decisions for the offensive line. There's a lot of presentations. There's a ton of presentations. I keep going back to, man, these must be really smart kids because they can handle it, and obviously they are. There's a ton of different looks that they're trying to create one-on-one matchups on the running back and protection. They're trying to create isolated matchups with who they feel like are your worst D linemen, and they do a really good job of blitzing who they feel like can get home, meaning they've got a few guys that they really like as blitzers and they blitz them. They do a really good job of letting guys do well what they do well. There's specific guys doing specific jobs, and they do a good job. They don't want to put the corners in one-on-one matchups for very long. Mm-hmm. They feel like they know their deficiencies, but they are attacking in every way from a blitz perspective, and they play hard. It's one thing if you just schematically make it tough, but it's another when you play really hard. They're really good on the second level at linebacker. They are really experienced in the back end, and they play really hard up front. There's a ton of challenges created there.
2: There's a lot of experience. I mean, there's a lot of juniors, seniors, and grads on this defense.
3: Yeah, I mean, this is a team that won 10 games in our league last year. Like, you don't do that just by chance or by luck. Like, this is a really, really good football team and a very well-coached defense.
2: Offensively, a true freshman gets his first SEC start. It's on the road. They're coming in 3-0 and with some momentum as they come into Jordan here today.
3: Yeah, it's, you know, I told our staff beginning of the week, it's interesting. You look at the last 2 years for these guys, and they found ways to win. There's a lot of teams that find ways to lose. Mm-hmm. These guys have found ways to win. They've been down at half. They were down at half a week ago. Look at our game a year ago. It's in Nashville, and down big at half, and they find ways to win. Even they lost to Texas by a field goal last year, down two scores, find a way to get back into it at the end. It's every game, which tells you the culture is right, which tells you these kids believe, and they continuously make adjustments at halftime that are really, really good. I think that's as big of a key to the game as anything is no matter what it looks like at halftime, you've got to continue to keep your foot on the gas.
2: Looking, it's a freshman quarterback, but it's a veteran at tailback. It's a veteran in the receiving room. Good tight ends as well. This is what Vanderbilt has become from an offensive standpoint.
3: Yeah, and you got a quarterback, like you said, maybe a freshman. He doesn't look like a freshman. He's certainly physically well put together. He can literally make every throw on the field, and that's on schedule, that's off schedule. He's got an incredibly quick release. There's a reason why that young man was the number one quarterback in the country. He got an incredibly quick release, got incredible arm strength, and then he trusts his feet to extend plays. Also trust his feet to go pick up the first down. He's really, really good. And you can keep saying young. You could keep saying freshman. You keep saying first SEC start on the road. Like, all of these things, like, that kid's got something to him. He's really, really special. And they got better once he got inserted in that lineup, which says that those guys believe in him.
2: Regardless of if he's a freshman, five-star, and all of those things, do you try to get some pressure on him today?
3: Yeah, you've got to affect him. You've got to speed the clock up for him. You know, our crowd has got to affect the game in a big way. You've got to put pressure on him. You cannot let a young guy or old guy, but specifically a young quarterback,

0: in the shot game, meaning anything that's vertical, that you're not just chucking the ball deep, but that you're efficient in completing it. We got to protect the quarterback in every imaginable way, and that's schematically, and that's up front as well. But I think for us, early down success is the biggest piece of all of that.
1: 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War Eagle.
0: War Eagle, thank you.
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2: Red Cross and Blue Shield of Alabama has been proud to present the Alex Golish pregame report. We go back to the broadcast booth for more of the Sun South John Deere countdown to kickoff after these messages. This is the Auburn Sports Network.
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8: Hand off, Jarquez Hunter, Jarquez Hunter 50, Jarquez Hunter into the clear, Jarquez Hunter, take it to the house, 10-5, touchdown Jarquez Hunter.
9: Campbell under center to throw. Fires, caught at the 25, still on his feet, McIntyre to the 20, to the 15, to the 10, 5, gone! Touchdown, Auburn!
10: And you can go for it, fourth down, goal to go, only inches needed for the score. Simon from the power line with two tight ends, again motion out of the backfield, gives it Johnson, he's up, did he make it? I don't think he did, I think

to the final Saturday in September. Following disappointment a week ago, Auburn seeks its first SEC home win since November of 2024. Vanderbilt gives the Tigers that opportunity today. Good afternoon and War Eagle from Pat Dye Field at Jordan-Hare Stadium. With Jason Campbell, Ronnie Brown, Brad Law, Jeff Shear, Gene Dulaney, Patrick Tisdale, Brett Bowen, and Ben Harling, I'm Andy Burcham. Other than a few minutes in the second quarter, Auburn trailed in its 44-39 loss to Florida. The Tigers struggled out of the gate in the first and the third quarters, and despite a furious comeback, fell to Florida. It's an opportunity, albeit painful, to learn and grow. Now come the Commodores. Vanderbilt brings a 3-0 record to the Plains. The Commodores stayed unbeaten thanks to a miracle finish against NC State. As the Wolfpack tried to milk the clock with a last-second safety, Miles Capers forced a fumble, recovered for a game-winning touchdown by Caden Daniels. True freshman five-star quarterback Jared Curtis made his first collegiate start, going 20 of 34 for 277 yards, three touchdowns,

0: and two interceptions. Today, he makes his SEC debut at Jordan-Hare Stadium. Vanderbilt is now a fixture on the Auburn schedule. The Commodores won the last two games against your Tigers, including an overtime heartbreaker in the Music City last season. It's time to snap that streak on Pat Dye Field before going on the road for the next two games. The Sun South John Deere countdown to kickoff continues in a moment.
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0: It's a homecoming Saturday at Jordan-Hare Stadium. 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
0: Drum major for the Auburn University Marching Band about to put his mace into the turf here at Pat Dye Field. The Auburn Marching Band will make its way onto the field in preparation for Auburn and Vanderbilt today. 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
7: Yeah, and it's a day we've talked about coming to this ball game. Auburn needs to start fast, start with a sense of urgency in this ball game. Number two, eliminate explosive plays on defense. Don't give up those long plays that can kind of take the air out of the crowd, and also those third and longs. Number three for me, be better on third down efficiency on both sides of the ball. You got to be able to stay on the field if you're offensively to get into a rhythm, but defensively, you got to be able to get off the field. And number four, you got to pressure this young quarterback, Curtis, into giving us some turnovers.
0: Curtis is the highest ranked recruit in Vanderbilt history. He was originally committed to Georgia, changed his mind, signed with Vanderbilt, a true five-star quarterback who was throwing and running all over the place in Nashville last year, leading his high school teams to a state championship. He got his first start as a true freshman last week in that come-from-behind win against NC State. What does Auburn try to do to this young man, albeit incredibly talented, here this afternoon in his first SEC and first road start of his career?
7: Yeah, and you talk about a talented kid. Got a chance to know him really well during the recruiting process. But like I said, he's from Nashville, and going to Vanderbilt, staying home was a big thing for him. And then be able to, like I said, this is his first road game in the SEC and his first big test. I expect Auburn to try to pressure him early, try to get him off his spot, make him have to move around, and see if he has enough poise and composure with this crowd noise to handle this Auburn defense.
0: Diego Pavia beat Auburn for three straight seasons, his final year at New Mexico State and 2 years at Vanderbilt. This guy is very different from Pavia from a physical stature. He is Byron Brown big, 6'3", 230 pounds. He is everything you want from an outstanding young freshman quarterback.
7: Yeah, and you're right. He looks like a professional quarterback when you think of he has all the statues and all the ability, arm strength, smarts, everything that you ask for. The thing is about this, Vanderbilt returns a lot of starters, though, off that team last year, both offense and defense. And I think they're going to lean more on those guys, especially in the run game today, to try to take some pressure off of Jared Curtis because they noticed his first start on the road in a hostile environment. So I expect us to see a lot of run up front. And, Andy, we got to do better defending the run. We give over 200 yards rushing against Baylor. We give over 200 yards rushing against Florida. So why wouldn't you, if you're Vanderbilt, see if we have made some changes up front to stop the run better than last week.
0: For more than 25 years, Auburn University's Raptor Center has brought the tradition of War Eagle flights to life before the home football games. 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Quick key early in this ball game. First down key for this Auburn ball club today.
7: Yeah, first down. Got to be able to run the ball efficiently, Andy. You got to be able to move the line of scrimmage up front. And it doesn't mean you have to go north and south all the time. I think Jeremiah Cobb is a running back that can utilize his speed to get to the edge, and we can run those stretch plays that gives him an opportunity to cut back if it allows, but also enough speed to get to the edge, but then also offensive if you're Byron. Get Byron to the early rhythm. I like to see some quick throws early in this ball game and let his confidence start to build.
0: Auburn and Vanderbilt. Please stay tuned, friends. This is the Auburn Sports Network.
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12: 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With Ronnie Brown on the sidelines and alongside Jason Campbell, here's the voice of the Auburn Tigers, Andy Burcham.
0: 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Humidity just 40% and a crystal clear blue skies above as Auburn gets set for Vanderbilt here today. We watched some of the pregame warm-ups. Looks like Auburn, Jason, is going to make a change offensively on the line with Jacob Strand at left tackle, Wilson Zier at left guard, Cole Best at center, Kenneth McManus the fourth will get the start at right guard, and Stanton Ramil at right tackle for the Tigers up front.
7: Yeah, some different changes to the offensive line this week. They're trying to find those five guys that work best together. And the thing about Zaire, he's a freshman, but just like Jared Curtis, he's a big, big guy that can help us Auburn offense.
0: Toss of the coin is presented by Kia of Auburn, where you're always number one.
36: All right, guys, David Smith, I'll be your referee. Paul Myers, he's your umpire. If you have any problems, come see us. Vanderbilt, you're the visiting team. You'll make the call, okay? That's heads, that's tails, that's heads, that's tails. What's your call?
37: Tails.
36: He calls tails. I let it hit the ground.
37: Tails, you want to toss. What do you want to do?
36: Turn the same time.
37: Which way do you want to kick?
36: That way.
7: All right, guys, there you have it. Vanderbilt's captain calls tails. It is tails. They've elected to kick towards the student section of Auburn. Andy, Jason, what are the keys for this Auburn offense to get started early in this game? I know we just talked about some of that, you know, being able to run the football, but why is it important to try to flip the field position if you don't score early in this ball game?
38: Well, the first thing, Ryan, they got to establish a line of scrimmage, and you see what Vanderbilt just did. They won the toss, but they elected to kick and put our offense on the student side instead of putting their young quarterback to start this ball game off in the loudest part of our stadium. So for us, we got to be able to run the ball efficiently on first down, but also utilize Byron in those bootlegs, get him out on the edge where he can make those quick decisions, whether he can tuck it and run or make an easy completion to one of his receivers. But the best thing for me is don't have the negative plays on first down, the false starts, the holding. This Auburn offense needs to lock in early in this ball game and get off to a fast start to get their rhythm going.
0: Jason, do you expect anything different now with a little bit of a revamped offensive line?
38: I do expect something different. That tells me that they're trying to find the five best guy. But at the same time, when you look at Wilson Zaire, when you look at Jacob Strand and Kenneth McManus, when you look at those guys, they're big guys, and I think they want to feel like they need to get more push up front, which tells me they're probably going to try to run the ball early in this game to be more effective and efficient to take some pressure off the pass rush when it comes to having to deliver the ball.
0: Strand has started for Auburn at left guard in this very young season. Remember, though, he was recruited to Auburn out of that transfer portal as a tackle out of Oregon State. So this is perhaps more of his natural position. Now, we Cole Zier, just the opposite.
38: Yeah.
0: He's recruited as a tackle, but getting started, his second start at guard, and Kenneth McManus, who has been Auburn's backup at center, getting that start at right guard here today.
38: Yeah, it's almost like Wilson Zier and Strand switch. Like, Wilson Zier was recruited as a tackle, but he's playing guard. And Strand, like you said, was recruited here in the transfer portal as a tackle, but been playing some guard for us. But now he moves to his position that he knows most, and I think that's going to help his Auburn football team here today.
0: Brock Taylor will kick it away for Vanderbilt. The Commodores, whites, tops, jerseys, and trousers with the gold helmet. The Tigers, their customary home uniforms, the blue jerseys, the white trousers, and the white AU helmet. With Rayshon Pleasant with his heels on the goal line, south end zone, with his student body behind him. Taylor puts a foot into it. Low line drive kick. It will not be returned as it sails about 9 yards deep into the end zone. So Strand at left tackle, Zier at left guard, Best at center, McManus at right guard, and Ramil at right tackle for the Tigers behind Byron Brown. 64 of 99 for 756 yards, 5 touchdowns, and 4 interceptions for the fifth-year senior quarterback. And Auburn will open up in the pistol with Jeremiah Cobb now flanking Brown to his left from the left hash mark for the Tigers. Bring a tight end in motion. It's the pitch to Cobb. Tries to get to the corner. Gets across the 25, the line of scrimmage. He may get a yard. That's about all for the Tigers, going off the left side that time. Nick Rinaldi, who leads the SEC with 3.5 sacks, brings down the Auburn tailback. Brown looks, he throws to the sideline, incomplete, intended for number 5, Chaz Nimrod. It would have been a gain of about 4, and it will bring up 3rd down and 9 for the Tigers from the left hash mark.
38: Yeah, that's the one Chaz and Byron definitely have to connect on. It's an easy second down completion on the hitch route.
0: Wide side of the field, the Vanderbilt sideline. Auburn sends 2 that way. Brown walks to the line of scrimmage. Play clock at 18. Steps back into the shotgun. Cobb to his left, now to his right. Long snap count. Brown looks to the sideline.
38: Vanderbilt, you look to be playing 2-man. Now they bring the safety down. Now they're going 1 high. But I think it's still going to be 2-man.
0: Play clock down to 3. There's the snap. Brown rolls to his right, looks to the sideline, getting pressure from behind, and he throws the ball away. Auburn flooded the right side that time, but nobody open. And the Tigers will go 3 and out. It was Miles Capers who came from behind to put the pressure on the Auburn quarterback.
38: Yeah, Vanderbilt showed 2 high in that situation. They were going to play 2 high, 2 safeties up, and then the man underneath. But then all of a sudden, the safety came down. They changed their call once Auburn made their change and came down to a 1 high safety. And I think it got to kind of caught Auburn on that play call.
0: Martell Height back at the 30 to take this punt from Hudson Cock, averaging 40.3 yards per punt. The snap to the Australian left-footed kicker, end over end and high. Fair catch called for by Height at the 36-yard line, and Vanderbilt gets his first look after Auburn goes 3 and out offensively. Jared Curtis after a 38-yard punt from Cock. Curtis on the field, 6'3", freshman out of Dixon, Tennessee, played at Nashville Christian where he led that team to a state championship a year ago. The SEC Freshman of the Week. 41 of 65 for 547 yards, 4 touchdowns, 2 interceptions. He was 20 of 34 for 277, 3 touchdowns, and 2 picks last week against NC State. Dan Vandy will open up in the pistol with Cedric Alexander behind the freshman quarterback. Now to his left from the right hash mark. Karen looks and he throws to Alexander, tries to get to the corner. He gets 5 yards, run out of bounds. They'll give him 7 yards on the play in front of the Vanderbilt bench. 7 yards, Alexander taken out of bounds by Auburn safety Eric Winters.
38: Yeah, Vanderbilt trying to get Jared Curtis into an early rhythm in his ball game, get him away from the pressure. It's what they call it an early little screen play to throw the ball behind the line of scrimmage to their running back, Cedric Alexander, try to get him out of open space. But nice gain on first down.
0: Second down and 4 from the Vanderbilt 42-yard line, the left hash. Alexander, the run off left tackle, and taken down at the line of scrimmage. He may get a yard. That's about all. Good presence for Auburn up front that time, led by Andre Jordan Jr. and Chris Murray coming up from his defensive end of spot.
38: Yeah, Chris Murray definitely want to have a big game today. He didn't like some of the film that was put out last week. I expect a big game from him today.
0: A gain of 1. It's 3rd and 3. Commodores, 36% on 3rd down this season. Curtis with Alexander in the backfield. They send trips to the wide side of the field. That's to the Auburn sideline. Curtis drops to throw. Flushed out of the pocket, and down he goes. Xavier Atkins was the first man to hit him. And Vanderbilt will go 3 and out. Their first of the season, or their first of the day for the Auburn defense as well. 3 and out tracker driven by Truckworks, official commercial truck dealer of the Auburn Tigers.
38: Yeah, Auburn went man coverage on that, and then they spied Xavier Atkins on Jared Curtis. Jared Curtis dropped back to run a quarterback draw is what it looked like. And then great job of Xavier Atkins just playing his technique.
0: Bryce Kane drops to receive this punt for Auburn. He stands at the 18-yard line to take this punt from Tyler Ebel. 48.2 yards per punt for the Vandy kicker. A left-footed punter, high and not a long punt. Kane will watch it go. He moves everybody away from it, and it will be downed near the 14-yard line. No return for the Tigers. A 49-yard punt for Vanderbilt.
38: Yeah, good job of Bryce Kane. I understand that ball is coming short, but hollering out Peter, telling all his guys to get away.
0: Auburn ball when we come back. First down for the Tigers from the Auburn 14. No score here at Jordan-Hare Stadium in the first quarter, and Auburn football continues in a moment.
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0: All Auburn and Vanderbilt traded three and outs. 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Auburn first down, ran for a yard to Jeremiah Cobb, and then two incomplete passes in its first drive. Now first and 10 from the Tiger 14 with a pair of tight ends in there.
38: And a second down incompletion. That's just one Auburn has to have. That's just the meat of you from Byron to Nimrod. Just got to make the pass and make the catch there. That was an easy gimme.
0: Johnson and Boardingham are the tight ends for Auburn. Cobb to the left of the Auburn quarterback. First down from the 14. Hand off to Jeremiah Cobb, gets across the 15. He'll get a couple yards on the play, out to about the 16-yard line before Brian Longwell, a senior out of Nashville, with his 18th tackle of the season. Second and 8 for Auburn, quickly back to the line. There's the snap to Byron Brown. Flushed out of the pocket to his right, flips it forward. Jeremiah Cobb, maybe a yard on the play, and that's about all. Just a little shot put pass from Brown to Cobb, and it brings up third down for the Tigers.
38: See if Auburn come back to that first down play where that end crashes on Jeremiah, and this time Byron might keep it and run between the hashes. Now third down coming up. See, this Vanderbilt showing two man so far. Two man, I mean, Byron could be alert to run as well.
0: This is third and 8 for Auburn, just across the 15-yard line from the right hash. Brown in the pocket, looks and he throws. Pass is intercepted by Vanderbilt. Taken down at the Auburn at 24-yard line. It was deflected in Miles Capers, who forced the fumble in the end zone last week that led to the game-winning touchdown for Vanderbilt. Makes the interception. Here's Brad Law with a check of the Yellowwood scoreboard.
3: All right, Andy, as the Auburn defense makes its way back onto the field, quick offense for second-ranked Georgia. Bulldogs lead Oklahoma 14-0 early second quarter. Quick start for Florida at home. Gators lead Ole Miss 10-0 late in the first in Gainesville. That's a Yellowwood scoreboard. Andy, back to you.
0: A deflection and an interception for Capers. And Vanderbilt first and 10 at the Auburn 23-yard line. In the pistol, Alexander behind a Curtis, and movement all over the place, especially from the left side of that Vanderbilt offensive line. They don't have a left tackle or right tackle. They have strong tackle and quick tackles.
4: False start, 51 on the offense, 5-yard penalty, first down.
0: And it was the quick tackle, Clinton Azubuike, that was called for the 5-yard penalty.
38: Yes, I wonder they do that because they're missing guys around.
0: From the 28, Alexander. Good surge for Alexander before he is knocked down at the 23-yard line by Elijah Melendez. Awesome. 29 tackles on the season for Elijah coming in. 5-yard gain for Alexander. We'll bring up second and 10 from the Auburn 23 for the Commodores.
38: Also a big hit from Sylvester Smith-Reed coming up from depth, laying the lumber at the end of that play.
0: Cooper at center, McConnell and Irving at the guards, as Azubuike and Johnson are the tackles for Vanderbilt. Second and 10 from the left hash mark. Tight end comes in motion across the set. Curtis drops to throw. He throws to the sideline. It's a gain of about 2 on the play as he goes out of bounds. It was M.K. Young.
38: Yeah, that's a good job by Elijah Melendez. You'll take that 2-yard gain in the flat, create a 3rd and 7 coming up. See if Auburn can hold his team to a 3-point field goal after sudden change.
0: This is 3rd and 7 from the 20. Trips wide right. That's the Auburn sideline for Vanderbilt. Single receiver wide left. Curtis drops to throw, gets pressure. Out of the pocket, tries to get to the sideline. Cody Ziegler runs him out of bounds, shy of the first downs. Good pressure for Cody Ziegler, the 6'2", 308-pound senior from New Hope, Alabama. And good pressure initially from Xavier Atkins.
38: Yeah, Xavier Atkins ran what you call a delayed blitz for a half a second. He showed like he was going to drop back in coverage, and then as soon as the gap opened, he shot through it like a cannon. But once he got through there, he wasn't able to be under control, and Curtis was escaped. But good job by Cody Sigler of chasing Curtis out of bounds to force this field goal attempt.
0: 39-yard field goal attempt for Brock Taylor. He is 2 of 2 from this range this season. Just inside the left hash mark. Snap down, the kick is on the way, and now he is 3 of 3. And Vanderbilt is on the board first. They take advantage of the interception and get three with 9:29 to go in the first quarter of play. SeatGeek makes it easy to find tickets so you can be a part of all the action this season. Whether you're buying or selling tickets, SeatGeek, the official ticket marketplace of Auburn football. Let's go, Tigers! SeatGeek. 9:29 in the first. Vanderbilt 3, Auburn nothing. And this is the Auburn Sports Network.
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38: A couple good defensive series by Auburn's defense. One on a quick turnover. They did a really good job of holding their own and not letting Vanderbilt get into the end zone. The thing to watch is, let's see if Auburn's offense can get something easy on first down. The first couple drives, they've chosen to run, and they've only come up with a short amount of yardage. So let's see if they can get in some type of rhythm and get something going on offense.
0: All right, IB, thank you very much. Brock Taylor to kick it away for the Commodores with Rayshon Pleasant back. And this one's 5 yards into the end zone. We just haven't seen many kickoff returns at all this season, have we?
38: Yeah, we haven't seen many. Maybe two so far this year. I wonder if the offseason would have where they think about moving that back 5 yards.
0: Auburn, 3 yards of total offense in his first two drives.
38: But they got to get something going on first down. Like a first down, y'all got to get Byron moving in a bootleg action where it's an easy completion to a tight end out in the flats or just a short hitch route.
0: Joe Simmons at left tackle for Auburn, where he started the first three games. From the 25, an empty set now. Bryson Washington joins. Excuse me, that is Mabson who joins. Mabson the carry, head down. Omar Mabson gets 4 yards right up the middle. Following his middle three of Best, Zierer, and McManus.
38: Yeah, nice run right there by Omar Mabson, hitting it right between the guard and the center.
0: It's Auburn's best offensive play to date. Second down and 6. Mabson again. He gets to the 30, across the 30, perhaps the 31. will give him two more yards on the play, and it's going to bring up third down at about five for Auburn.
38: See, Joe Simmons is back in the ballgame at left tackle.
0: Got Simmons there, Best, McManus, and Ramil. And here's third and five for Auburn from the Tiger 30 between the hashes.
38: See if they utilize Byron on the edge.
0: The snap to Byron. Looks right, now right up the seam. Pass caught. Nimrod at the 40 and an Auburn first down.
38: Yeah, nice job of Byron. They want to throw the quick out to the flats, to the boundary. Didn't like it. Brought his eyes right back to Nimrod on a dig route for a gain of 11 yards. Good pass protection. Good job of Byron keeping his poise and hanging in the pocket.
0: Initial first down for Auburn today from the Tiger 41. First and 10 for the Tigers. Mapson flanks the Auburn quarterback. Auburn snaps it from the right hash. Brown looks and he throws. Pass is caught across the middle and near midfield to Jake Johnson. Like the son of the former NFL quarterback, Brad Johnson.
38: Yeah, I like that play call by Coach Golish. Just quick out.
0: Right back to the line of scrimmage for the Tigers. Second and four from the 47 up the middle. Manson into the clear. He's at the 40, 35, and down to the 42-yard line. Perhaps a touchdown-saving tackle by C.J. Hurd for Vanderbilt.
38: Yeah, great job on that block. Wow, that was a nice job by
0: Johnson.
38: Tight end Johnson coming over and sealing that hole.
0: Brown to throw it. He looks to the end zone. Has Nimrod open. He's got it. Touchdown. Charles Nimrod. Touchdown on Auburn.
38: Great job of Byron and Chad Nimrod hitting up on that play. Caught Vanderbilt looking in the backfield. He's had to sneak down the sideline on the go ball after a short, quick play action. And nice throw, keeping him on the run. Touchdown, Auburn.
0: 32 yards on the score. Brown to Nimrod. His first or his second touchdown of the season. And McPherson is on for the extra point. Hudson Powell will snap it. The holder is Hudson Cox. Snap down, kick on the way. McPherson now 99 of 99 in his career. And Auburn responds with 7:25 to go. First quarter of play. Byron Brown to Chaz Nimrod for 32 yards. And the Tigers lead Vanderbilt 7-3. Auburn football continues in a moment.
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4: 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Downstairs, Ronnie Brown, Cook's Pest Control sideline report.
5: All right, Auburn faithful, that drive was dominated by first down success. We talked about it earlier. They had one of the keys to this Auburn offense was getting some movement and getting some yardage on first down so that you can have the whole playbook. That's been Vanderbilt's key to success on the first couple drives is they had them in second and long and third and long situations, so you have a limited playbook and you can peel your ears back. So they followed that drive up, did a really good job, maps and having first down success.
4: Connor Gibbs to kick it away with Junior Sherrill to return it. There will be no return as Gibbs sends it out of the back of the end zone. And it's first and 10 for Vanderbilt at its 25-yard line. 7:25 in the first quarter. That drive was just completely different in every regard for Auburn, including success from those first two drives.
6: Yeah, like Ronnie talked about it. It all started with getting positive yards on the first run. They get about 4 or 5 yards, and then they come back, and they throw a stick route to the tight end, Johnson, which got him about 8 yards. And the next run, Omar Mattson hits him down the field, and then do a big play to Chaz Nimrod.
4: Alexander to the left of his freshman quarterback. They bring a man in motion behind the set. Curtis looks to the Auburn sideline. He throws the pass, is caught at a gain of about 7 yards on the play. As they go to number 6, Ja'Cory Thomas, a junior from Walker, Louisiana. Just his second catch of the year. Andre Jordan Jr. with the stop for Auburn, yeah, but it's a gain of 7.
6: Vanderbilt got a hurt lineman. So I'm sure he's going to go down.
4: Near the Vanderbilt sideline, and play is halted, stopping the clock with 7:07 remaining in the first quarter play. And Auburn now on top 7-3. It is the center, Lyndon Cooper, a grad student, 6'2", 315 out of Atlanta, transferred to Vanderbilt from Pittsburgh. We'll send it back downstairs. Ronnie Brown with a Cook's Pest Control sideline report.
5: Yeah, that's right, Andy. It seems like Lyndon Cooper there at Vanderbilt center seemed to be grabbing his right shoulder after that play, was going to walk off, and then I think some of the guys over there told him to take a knee, and he seemed to be reaching inside of his shoulder pad to try to see if he can get a work a little bit out of that right shoulder.
4: With the medical staff coming on, Cooper walks off the field, so we'll see a new center at least for a play or two. For the Commodores, we believe the backup is Gunnar Gibbons, but we'll double-check that as Vanderbilt comes to the line of scrimmage. Second and 3 from the Commodore 32-yard line.
6: Yeah, he went to the 10, so took you grabbed the inside.
4: They bring Cade McConnell in from guard to move play center right now for the Commodores. In the pistol, Alexander the carry. He stood up at the line, and down he goes, Xavier Atkins. Boy, he's been active early on in this one for Auburn.
6: Oh, most definitely. You heard Coach Golis say last week after the ball game, he just felt like we was playing with too much emotion when the game started last week, which was causing us to be out of position on a lot of plays. And you see, early in this ball game, our defense is playing a lot more under control, but still with the same intensity and speed.
4: Dallas Walker, the fourth, checks in for Auburn up front defensively. This is 3rd and 4 for the Commodores. Alexander to the right of his quarterback. Bring a tight end in motion across the set. Curtis drops to throw, looks, he's flushed. He goes down and maybe got a yard, and that's about all. It was Alexander and Xavier Atkins combining on the stop for Auburn. Walker and Alexander. 2nd and 3 and out for the Auburn defense. 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
6: Good job of Xavier Atkins of coming upfield, playing his position, which opened up Dallas Walker to wrap around and to make the tackle. And Xavier Atkins getting the assist as well. Good job of both guys playing technique, but not getting out of position.
4: Bryce Kane to take this punt. A driving punt, sending Bryce back to the 15-yard line. And he was able to get away from one, but not another. First down for Auburn when play resumes. Brad Lowe, the check of the Yellowwood scoreboard.
7: All right, Andy, in Athens, Oklahoma, looked like it was going in for a score to cut the Georgia lead to 7. Instead, a fumble by John Mateer. Bulldogs pick it up, go 80 yards for a touchdown. Bulldogs on top of the Sooners 21-0 late second quarter. Outside the SEC in Ann Arbor, number 18, Michigan, with a lead over 17th-ranked Iowa 10-7 midway through the second quarter. And Florida continues to lead Ole Miss 10-0 early in the second. So Yellowwood scoreboard, back to Andy Burcham.
4: 53-yard punt by Tyler Ebel pushes Auburn back to its 17. First down, Bryson Washington, the tailback, flanking Byron Brown. Washington goes in motion toward the Auburn sideline. Empty set. Now Washington sets up in the slot. And Byron on a cornerback draw. 5 yards, 10 yards. Byron Brown across the 30, up to the 32-yard line in an Auburn first down. 15 yards and a first down for Byron Brown.
6: Yeah, nice job by the offensive line as well, getting a hat on a hat, opening up that hole for Byron, and he hit the hole with speed on that play.
4: Wilson Zier with a nice block there to seal for Brown on the gain out to the 32-yard line from the left hash. Washington to the right. Hand off Bryson Washington. Stood up at the line of scrimmage and driven back. No gain on the play for the transfer from Baylor, Bryson Washington.
6: Yeah, Bryson might have missed the cutback on that one. Byron put the ball in his stomach, watch the defensive end, and goes upfield. Byron and Bryson got that ball, just got to see that cut back to the right.
4: Second and 10 for Auburn. 6 at the line of scrimmage for the Commodores. They rush a 7. Auburn throws it out into the flat and out to the 35-yard line. It'll be a gain of 3 on the play for the Tigers. Number 11, Keyshawn Singleton, brought down by Mason Lewis, the freshman from Cordell, Georgia.
6: I like the play call. You get yourself in a third down situational call that you can make. It's very manageable.
4: Auburn 1 of 3 on third down. This is 3rd and 8 from the 34 right hash mark. Snap to Byron Brown. Looks, and he throws it across the middle, and he simply overthrew Keyshawn Singleton. He had Singleton open, but he just threw it over the top of the Auburn wide receiver.
6: Yeah, I think he might want that one back, too. And like I say, he tried to wait half a second for him to clear the underneath linebacker, and the ball kind of got away from him.
4: Just too high. And Hudson Cock got to punt it away for the Tigers. Martell Height to take this punt. He'll be looking up into the sun. Cock gets it away. Bandy came after that. Cock goes down. There's a flag down in the play as the punt sails out of bounds.
6: That's going to be a 5-yarder or a roughing the passer.
4: Yeah, it's a 5-yarder. Cole Adams is the one that got him.
6: Would that make it 4th and 1?
4: It'd make it 4th down and 3 for Auburn if the Tigers decide to go for it, or do you just try to pin?
6: I'd probably try to pin them deeper.
4: It's 4th and 3 for Auburn. Yeah.
6: I take the penalty, but then re-kick it and try to pin him deeper.
4: He tried to hold the kicker up. It's a 5-yard penalty. And our referee today, David Smith, talking it over.
8: Running into the kicker on the defense, number 7. 5-yard penalty from the previous spot. Replay, 4th down.
4: All right, 4th down and 3 now for Auburn.
6: Yeah, I figured they would take the penalty and try to see if he can get Hudson Cock to get off a kick to pin him inside the 10-yard line.
4: And just to answer any questions you have, the punt unit is back out there for Auburn. We have seen Auburn attempt a fake punt this season. And Height.
6: Yeah, I think Vanderbilt will be looking for it this time because they're not even in punt rush this time, punt block. They're playing safe.
4: Height back at the 18 for the Commodores. Cock moves to his left and booms it away. Low end over end. Height lets it drop. It bounces sideways, and the Commodores will have it 1st and 10 inside their 20-yard line.
6: Yeah, I think he was trying to angle punt that anywhere it can hit the ground and kind of get that roll to pin him inside the 10, but it kind of made a bounce and just went straight up. But still,
4: 42-yard punt for Hudson Cock, and it's first down for the Commodores. 7-3, Auburn leads it. 3:49 to go in the first quarter play. The Commodores will scrimmage from their 19. Jared Curtis, perfect on the game. 3 of 3 for 18 yards.
6: Yeah, Auburn's done a nice job of containing him, not letting him break through on some of those scrambles, but also keeping guys in front of him so they can rally and tackle.
4: From the right hash, first and 10. Handoff, Alexander. Alexander surges forward. He gets 4 yards on the play.
6: I like Bryce Diaz and Eric Winters on that tackle. Inside. Gonna run inside zone.
4: Second down for the Commodores from the 23. 4 yards, second down and 6. Auburn blitzes. Handoff, Alexander, he goes down. It's going to be a loss on the play. Just good pressure. Walter Mathis, Buddy Mathis, was among those coming in there for Auburn. And, boy, what a first quarter play already for Xavier Atkins.
6: Yeah, Xavier Atkins, also Womack in on that tackle. Vanderbilt showing like they was running a sprint pass, and they tried to come back with the underneath inside zone action, but played very well by this Auburn defense.
4: Third and 9. Back at the 20 now for the Commodores. Auburn rushes 6. Curtis flushed out of the pocket by Atkins. Now up the left side. Gets some pressure by Smith. And he is going to be very close to a first down before he's run out of bounds in front of the Vandy bench.
6: Xavier Atkins is all over the football field early in this game, forcing Jared Curtis out again. But this time, Bryce Diaz chasing him down. I think he may have knocked him out before getting to the first down marker.
4: It is going to be close, friends. Atkins had a shot at Curtis, who eluded him, and then he rolled left and was run out of bounds by Diaz.
6: Oh, they gave him the first down.
4: Yep, sure did. And that shows you a part of this youngster's game. He ran for over 2,100 yards in his high school career. He has Byron Brown size. He's 6'3", 230.
6: Yeah, he reached the ball out here, and that's what they're giving him, where he reached the ball. His foot was right at the marker.
4: Yeah, but the ball was across. First down from the 29 for the Commodores. Out of the pistol from the left half. Play action and a rollout by Curtis. Throws to the boundary. Pass is complete near the Auburn 40-yard line. They'll give him the 41-yard line. Junior Sherrill with his 16th catch of the year.
6: Yeah, you show the arm screen. You see the arm screen of Jared Curtis. You run play action to the left and then come back to the right. What we call a waggle, and able to hit that corner route to Sherrill.
4: Nice move to the sideline by Sherrill to get away from Champ Anthony, who got his first ever Auburn start at cornerback today.
6: Yeah, Champ out to the field.
4: First down from the Vanderbilt 41. Out of the gun. Handoff. And a loss on the play. Down he goes. Number 11 for the Auburn Tigers with the stop for the Tigers, Darian Smith.
6: Yeah, Darian Smith did a nice job of timing that up. Create those negative plays for this Vanderbilt offense.
4: Woo. 3 yards of a loss, second down and 13 back at the 38.
6: Yeah, this defense looked like they had a good week of practice and paying attention to details.
4: From the right hash. A pro eye set, offset eye set. Curtis, play action. In some traffic. Got away from the first wave, not the second. And finally down near the line of scrimmage.
6: I got a helmet off. Right, Jordan Crawford.
4: Yeah, Jordan Crawford lost his headgear. He'll come out.
6: Yeah, good job of Chris Murray setting the edge, as well as Sylvester Smith-Reed forcing Jared Curtis up into the pocket, where he meets a bunch of Auburn defenders to get him on the ground, making this a third and long.
4: Third and 14 to be exact from the Vandy 37. 32 seconds to go in the first quarter. Auburn up 7-3 from the 37. Curtis drops the throw, looks to the Vandy sideline. Now up the seam, he throws and it is caught at the 46-yard line by Junior Sherrill.
6: It's going to be short because his knees were touching the ground when he caught the ball. It's going to bring up about 4th and 6. 4th and 5. See what Vanderbilt just trying to draw us off sides and take the penalty.
4: We'll see what happens when the second quarter begins. Quarter number one in the books on homecoming Saturday at Jordan Hare Stadium. The Tigers lead Vanderbilt by a score of 7-3. Stay tuned. 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
2: 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Make every moment your winning moment. Auburn's defense came to play in that first quarter. Vanderbilt ran 16 plays, an average of 3 yards per play. 11 rush yards, 37 passing yards, 48 total for the Commodores. They held the ball 9 minutes and 43 seconds, though, in that span. Auburn had 2 sacks and 5 tackles for loss in that first period. Tigers offensively got a long touchdown drive, a 75-yard touchdown drive, 96 yards of total offense, balance, 54 through the air, 42 on the ground. Neither team specializing on third down. The teams are combined 2 for 9. On third down, but Auburn averaging nearly 11 yards per completion and 6 yards per play. 16 plays for Auburn, 96 total yards, and a 7-3 lead for the Tigers as we get set for second quarter action. As we do, it's Vanderbilt football from its own 46 facing 4th down and 5. Back to Andy Burcham and Jason Campbell with the second quarter.
3: Auburn now coming out of the north end zone. It's Bryce Kane to drop back to the 10. To take what we expect to be a punt from Tyler Ebel, who's been very good for the Commodores today. The snap, Ebel. Oh, looks like he wants to throw it. He does, and throws it over at midfield. Auburn was ready for Ebel. He had pressure. There was no one even close to that ball for the Commodores, and Auburn's going to get right position.
4: Yeah, I don't understand the call if you're Vanderbilt, because you run a fake, but I don't see anybody running a route. So I don't know if it's a miscommunication with the punter, but he initially, he was throwing a fake from the get-go.
3: I tell you what, they were going to throw an underneath screen. That's where the throw should have been, but he threw to the sideline.
4: Yeah, he threw it to the sideline, and that's the thing. You put a punter in a quarterback situation.
3: And great field position for Auburn.
4: Yeah, Auburn will take that all day.
3: First and 10 from the Vandy 46. Let's see if the Tigers can take advantage right here. Cobb, the tailback, flanking the Auburn quarterback, Byron Brown. 5 of 9 for 54 yards for Byron. Handoff goes to Cobb, and Cobb gets away from the first tackle, but not the second. Coming up to make the stop, Hayden Bray, number 97 for the Commodores. It is a gain of 1 in the play. Second down and 9. Quickly, back to the line. Play action by Brown. Looks to the Auburn sideline. Throws incomplete. A little bit out in front of Deshaun Spencer for Auburn. It's going to bring up a quick 3rd down and 9 for Auburn.
4: Yeah, Vanderbilt playing a 6-man box right now, which gives you the opportunity for those early runs. On that one, Auburn tried to throw the curl route back to Deshaun Spencer.
3: Auburn, in an empty set, sends 4 wide left. Vanderbilt rushes 4. There's the throw out to the left. And Jeremiah Cobb is taken down at the line of scrimmage. Auburn tried to set up the screen. It just wasn't there for Auburn. Yeah, Mason Lewis with the stop.
4: They was trying to outflank the defense and get the ball outside of Jeremiah Cobb with a couple of receiver blockers in front of him in space. But that's well defended by Vanderbilt after a fake punt. It's kind of tough to have to go right back and punt the ball and go 3 and out.
3: Yeah, you get the ball at the Vandy 46 and you get 1 yard and a 3 and out. Now Hudson Cock to punt it away. Height to return it for the Commodores. He stands back at the Commodore 8. Hudson, high end over end. Fair catch called for, back at the 10 by Martell Height. That's a disappointing offense for Auburn with the ball at the 46-yard line.
4: Yeah, you got to be able to muster more than a yard off sudden change like that, especially a gift of getting a good stop on a 4th down on a fake punt. Sure, offense on the sidelines going over that series and saying, guys, we got to do better.
3: Excuse me, Jason. Let's pause 10 seconds for station identification on the Auburn Sports Network.
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1: First down for Vanderbilt at the 10. 7-3, Auburn leads it, 13-47 in the second quarter.
2: Yeah, when Auburn gets the ball back, I like to see them take some more shots downfield. They done it one time. Chaz Nimrod was a touchdown pass.
1: From the 10, right hash mark, Commodores. Bring a tailback in motion. Curtis is going to run it. Curtis dives forward. He gets 4 yards in the play before he's run down from behind. Sylvester Smith Reed and Darian Smith combine on the stop. They'll give him 5 yards, second and five.
2: Yeah, Auburn got five DBs in the game right now. One with a four down front, two linebackers.
1: Second and five for the Commodores from their 15-yard line between the hashes. Curtis looks to his right, now looks across the middle, and the pass is caught shy of the 20-yard line. And down going on the play, number three, Jamzell Lassiter. It's going to be about a half yard shy of a first down for the Commodores. They'll bring up third and one.
2: Great job right there, Andy, by Caleb Harris of staying home. You saw Auburn brought pressure front side, like Jared Curtis is going to try to throw the ball around Xavier Atkins, but then pulled it back and threw the screen play backside. But great job of Caleb Harris of studying film and knowing that that screen was coming.
1: Both teams are 1 of 5 on third down. Alexander, the tailback, in the pistol. Alexander, the carry. He's got the first down across the 20. He gets out to the 23-yard line before he's brought down.
2: It was tough running inside on that play by Sherrill to pick up that yard.
1: Winters and Harris on the stop. First down for the Commodores to the Vandy 23-yard line.
2: Yeah, Alexander, my bad. But hitting that ball inside, wanted to go front side. It's off Elijah Melendez, and he cut it back.
1: First and 10 for Vanderbilt from its 23-yard line. Under center, Curtis. Play action by Curtis. He looks up the seam. He has some room to run. 25-30, angles to the Auburn sideline and out of bounds at the 32. Run out of bounds by Xavier Atkins.
2: Again, Jared Curtis shows you the mobility after play action pass to move up in the pocket and then to get out and pick up a positive game. It's not that easy. You got a guy like Xavier Atkins chasing you down.
1: It's 11 yards in the play. It's first down at the Commodore 34. This drive started at the 10. Auburn on top 7-3. 11-17 on a counting clock in the second quarter. Ball from the left hash. Curtis hands it end around. Hit behind the line of scrimmage. Gets forward to the 34-yard line on the play. Maybe back to the line of scrimmage. Jared Smith with the first hit for the Tigers.
2: Good job of Jared Smith setting an edge and snuck inside of his blocker and got a hand. Almost able to get him down, but did a good job of setting up his teammates to get the assist.
1: Second and 10 for the Commodores at the 34-yard line. Ball inside the right hash mark. Two wide receivers to the short side of the field. The Vandy boundary. Single receiver wide left. That's Junior Sherrill. The snap, Curtis looks that way, throws, passes, caught out to the 40-yard line down the left side. Ja'Cory Thomas with the catch for the Commodores. They get 6 yards on the play.
2: It'll be third and three coming up. So if this Auburn defense decides to bring pressure on Jared Curtis or they play just a man coverage,
1: Buddy Mathis replaces Sigler up front for Auburn. Third and four for Vandy. Alexander and Young in the backfield. It's Alexander to the right side, and Alexander close to the 45-yard line.
2: He tried to spin, but like Jordan Crawford might have got in there and finished off that hit to make it a fourth and one.
1: Fourth and about a yard or about a half foot on the play now for Vandy. and MK Young back into the ballgame. Young the tailback, Young the carry. Young got past Mathis, but there's a flag thrown. This is going against the Commodores.
0: All 11 players were not set prior to the snap, 5-yard penalty. Down.
1: That's a break for Auburn, and Vandy will punt it, or at least send the punt unit out. Yeah, let's put it that way.
2: I imagine they're going to punt the ball after that last debacle. They tried to do a punt fake, but it seemed like the only one that was faking it was the punter. Yeah, they got that on the tight end. Was it set? He was rocking back and forth. Walter Taylor.
1: Bryce Kane at the 18 for Auburn to take this punt from Tyler Ebel. Auburn comes up and it's blocked. Ball is blocked up to the 10-yard line. It's picked up at the 10 to the 5. It's a touchdown for Auburn.
2: Touchdown Auburn on the block. We got an Auburn man. Omar Manson is down. I think he was part of the person that helped block that kick. And Auburn got a scoop and score for a touchdown.
1: I believe that's Kate Carlson, one of Auburn's special team stars, to pick that one up for the touchdown. How about that? A blocked punt. Who got it?
2: And back two times in a row, Auburn's made a play on fourth down against his Vanderbilt special teams.
1: Was that Jacquez Wilkes that blocked that one?
2: I think it was Wilkes and Omar Masson that got there at the same time.
1: And Kay Carlson picked it up at the 10.
2: I think Omar Mabson got there and tipped that ball as
1: well. It was Mabson, okay. Mabson blocked it. He wasn't the only one there for Auburn, by the way. And Carlson picks it up and from 10 yards in, takes it in for an Auburn touchdown. There is an Auburn man down on the play.
2: I just hope Omar is okay because he's your backup running back. And already off to a good start today running the football. It's down on the ground right now.
1: The Auburn medical staff is out there to take a look at the injured Auburn player. The medical report is brought to you by East Alabama Health, the healthcare provider choice for Auburn families everywhere. East Alabama Health, changing what's possible.
2: Sometimes you get hurt because, you know, especially if you try to dodge from hitting the kicker. I don't know if he got ran into by his own man as he tried to go to the side of the kicker to block that kick. Just landed awkwardly.
1: Mabson is the one that's down. He's on his back. The medical staff, head coach Alex Goldish out there to tend to the sophomore tailback, now special team star. They're stretching out his left leg, it appears. And Omar, who we believe blocked that one, gets up. And going to get a little help as he walks off. Let's send it downstairs. Ronnie Brown, Cook's Pest Control sideline report.
3: Yeah, guys, at that point, it seemed like it was an Auburn huddle at Vanderbilt kicker. So who knew who ran into who, but they did block the kick. Omar Mabson, and Mabson came up a little lame. It looked like he was grabbing at his left leg. I couldn't tell if it was the knee area or the hamstring. As the Auburn staff was out there, they checked that left leg, kind of stretched him out a little bit, and he was able to walk off. So I'll keep you guys updated on
1: that. Extra point for McPherson. He's now 100 of 100 in his Auburn career. Remember, Vandy had fourth and a foot and jumped offside to set up the punt, the blocked punt, and the touchdown for Auburn. And with 8:56 to go in the first half of play, the Tigers jump out to a 14-3 lead. Hey, don't miss the official Auburn versus Tennessee tailgate in Knoxville. Food, beverages, and Auburn spirit before kickoff. 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Auburn football continues in a moment.
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1: To 3 Auburn after the blocked punt by Omar Mapson and the return of 10 yards by Kate Carlson to give Auburn a 14-3 lead. It's Auburn's first blocked punt since Malcolm Simmons against Alabama A&M in 2024 and the first in an SEC game since Barton Lester against Arkansas in 2020. Patrick Gibbs to kick this one away. Junior Sherrill will try to return it. There will be no return as it sails into the end zone. By the way, McPherson now perfect on his career, 100 of 100 on point afters. He ties Gardner Jett for the 8th most in Auburn history. Most famous kick by Gardner Jett was that extra point, or 2 extra points in Punt Bama Punt in 72, right? 8:56. In the first half, and Auburn with a 14-3 lead.
2: Yeah, Auburn doing a good job of rotating guys up front as well, keeping fresh bodies to get after Jared Curtis and his Vanderbilt offense.
1: Curtis is still 7 of 7 on the day. Alexander to his right out of the gun. Play action by Curtis. Time to throw. He throws up the Vanderbilt sideline, and he gets his man, Zero Junior Sherrill, down the sideline for a first down for the Commodores at the Auburn 36-yard line.
2: And that's what you call a dime. Like, this kid is sitting on the right left hash, and he drops that ball right in the bucket of Sherrill for a gain of 39 yards away from Pleasant, so he don't even have an opportunity to knock the ball down.
1: So Vanderbilt responds, 8.5 minutes to go in the first half. Commodores first and 10 at the Auburn 36. Put a tight end on the right. 3 wide receivers go left to the wide side of the field. Alexander flanks Curtis. Play action, Curtis. Play action. Looks. Now wants to throw. He does in the flat. And across, or close to the 36-yard line.
2: And I tell you what, that play was made by Fagans, new boy. They wanted to try to throw the pump outside and then sneak the wheel route right behind it. And Antoine Fagans did not fall for it and stayed and waited on that wheel route and forced Jared Curtis to take the ball down to his receiver.
1: 2nd and 11, it was a loss of 1 on the play. That's Berlewitz, by the way, the backup quarterback out at wide receiver left. Back, Curtis across the seam, incomplete. Had a man open, but threw behind that man. And that was Berlewitz, the backup quarterback.
2: Yeah, he tried to throw the seam ball.
1: Had Berlewitz open.
2: Yeah, if he just puts it on him, Caleb Harris is kind of late in getting there.
1: His first incomplete pass of the game. Vanderbilt now 3rd and 11 from the Auburn 37-yard line. Ball at the left hash. Cole Spence, the tight end, left. Three wide receivers go right. Cheryl. Low snap. Curtis picks it up. He's in some traffic. He throws it away. Just throws it out of bounds. The snap was low and to his left. And he had all kinds of pressure that time from Jared Smith.
2: Jared Smith beat the right tackle, Bo Johnson, on that play to get to the backfield. But that all started with a bad snap from the center. But that is the backup center, I believe, is still in the ball game.
0: And they're going to get number two on the offense. All good plays at the spot of the foul. And also includes loss of down, fourth down.
1: There was no one remotely close to that one as he sailed it out of bounds.
2: Yeah, they're going to take him completely out of field goal range or even a field goal opportunity. They're going to force a punt by this Vanderbilt team.
1: Kane will drop very deep for Auburn. And Tyler Ebel will try to pin Auburn very deep. 7:24 in the second.
2: Auburn
1: up 14-3.
2: Look like they're coming after the game, Andy.
1: Auburn does come after it. End over end punt. Bryce Kane with the fair catch. Lost it. Ball is loose. But I think Kane recovered it just across the 10-yard line.
2: Looking back into the sun on that play.
1: Auburn ball when we come back. Goodness gracious.
2: Fortunate.
1: Stay connected to all college sports beyond game day. Get the latest news, analysis, and interviews on SiriusXM College Sports Radio Channel 84 and the SiriusXM app. First and 10 Auburn from its 12 when play resumes. 7:15 to go in the second quarter. Auburn up 14-3. And this is the Auburn Sports Network.
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1: Second quarter, and Auburn up 14-3. Tigers have all three of their timeouts and the two-minute timeout. First down for Auburn from the gun. Bryson Washington flanks the Auburn quarterback. Snap. Handoff, Bryson Washington tries to go behind the left guard. A little bit of a push near the 15-yard line before the whistle comes. Auburn will get 3 yards on the play.
2: Auburn going with tempo. Just need that first drive started when you're backed up.
1: Second down and 7 for Auburn. Turn, the handoff, Bryson Washington tries to cut. He gets a yard on the play, got to the 16. Going off the right side. Number 53, Glenn Seabrooks III, the junior out of Nashville with the stop for Vanderbilt. Clock continues to roll, 6:35 and counting in the second. Here's third and six for Auburn. The Tigers are 1 of 5 on third down. Brown to throw to the sideline. Pass is caught. Caught. Number 4, Jeremiah Coger. Auburn first down at the 26-yard line.
2: Another dime on that throw by as well from Byron to throw that ball to Coger on the out route with underneath nickel coverage right on the money for a gain of 10.
1: Out to the 26-yard line. First down for the Tigers. From the left hash mark, Singleton wide right. That's to the Auburn sideline. A pair of receivers stack up wide left. Handoff, Washington up the middle. Stands up the first man. He gets 2 yards on the play. They'll give him the 28 before he's driven back on the play. Tigers right back to the line of scrimmage. Second and 8 from the 28. 5:43 on a counting clock in the second. Tigers lead it 14-3. Brown takes 2 steps to the line of scrimmage. Sets up the offense. Double wide receivers right and left from the left hash. Back to the shotgun. Brown, the snap. Looks to the Auburn sideline. Throws it to Singleton. Singleton makes the first man miss. Gets across the 30. Out to the 31-yard line before he's driven back on the play. Number 25, Mason Lewis, the star for the Commodores on the stop. It's going to bring up 3rd down and 4 for Auburn.
2: I got 3rd and 4. Got Keyshawn Singleton to the boundary along with Jake Johnson.
1: Nimrod and Coger go wide left for Auburn. Now they tighten it up just a bit on 3rd and 4 for Auburn. Play clock down to 14 as Brown works out of the shotgun. Washington to his left. Byron to throw it. Byron flushed. Byron rushes forward. Flag down. Byron stays on his feet to the 35 and is across the 37. That's an Auburn first down, but again a flag, and this one is likely coming back on a hold.
16: Holding on the offense, number 77. 10-yard penalty from the previous spot. Replay, 3rd down.
1: Got Wilson Zierer, the freshman out of Munich, Germany, on the stop. On the hold.
2: I got the freshman on that one, but, man, what a great play by Byron with his legs.
1: Well, I don't know about that call on Wilson. It's Auburn's first penalty, by the way, in the game. Instead of a first down run, Auburn 3rd and 15 now from the 21. Mabson back into the ball game at tailback for Auburn. On 3rd and 15 for the Tigers. High snap, Brown pulls it down. Looks and he throws, pass up the seam, pass is complete. That's to Boardingham. Arliss Boardingham with the catch, but Auburn will be forced to punt it away.
2: Yeah, check that ball down to the tight end. Vanderbilt playing 2 high safeties, and the Mike linebacker dropped as well. Not trying to give you anything beyond 10 yards. They'll give you the underneath and then rally and tackle to force Auburn to punt the football.
1: That holding penalty stopped this drive for Auburn, or helped to stop it.
2: Yeah, the holding penalty.
1: Height back to return the punt. He stands at the 29 as Hudson Cock will get this one away for Auburn. The lefty boots it. And it's a good one. Height calls for the fair catch back at near the 25-yard line. Best punt of the day for Hudson Cock. And with 3:35 to go in the second quarter, Vanderbilt takes over. 1st and 10 at the 25. Auburn 14, Vanderbilt 3. Stay tuned. Auburn football continues in a moment.
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1: 3:35 in that second quarter, Mark Gaston. Tigers on top by a score of 14-3, Bandy Ball. First down from his 25. By the way, last week, Xavier Atkins had two tackles for loss and a sack. It was the sixth career game of two or more tackles for loss. Well, he's equaled that in the first half today, giving him now 23 in his last two seasons. That's the most in the SEC. So back-to-back two tackle for loss games for Xavier Atkins for the Tigers.
23: Yeah, he's always an active player in the backfield of the opponent. He just knows how to shoot the gaps. He's just so quick and elusive. But Auburn has three timeouts as well. If they can stop Vanderbilt, get the ball back.
1: Curtis drops the throw. Up the middle, pass is complete to Cole Adams. Adams across the 30-yard line. They'll give him 4 yards in the play, second down and six. Actually, second and four. He got 6 yards on the play. MK Young, the carry. Boy, just finds the offensive line and forces his way forward for a first down. He lost his hat. He'll have to come out, but that's a first down carry for MK Young for the Commodores out to the Auburn 38-yard line. 7 yards on the carry. Clock rolls down to the 3:08 mark in the first quarter, or first half, excuse me. Curtis out of the gun. Drops to throw. With some time, launches it across the middle, incomplete. Pass intended for Tristan Brown. Excuse me, not Tristan Brown. Pass was intended for Javonte Connor, the tight end.
23: Jerry Curtis had time on that. It was buying time, kind of backing up to his left. Cody Sigler was kind of bearing down on him. That ball kind of got away from him, but I understand why he didn't throw it low, because he could have got undercut by Winters.
1: Curtis now 10 of 12 on the day for 92 yards. Second and 10 at the Vandy 38. Alexander to the right of the Vandy quarterback. Double wide receivers right and left. Curtis drops the throw, throws, passes, caught at the 42-yard line and immediately taken down on the play. Junior Sherrill actually taken down at the 41-yard line by Caleb Harris, the junior number 8 out of Bessemer, Alabama.
23: We talked about last week, Andy, how many missed tackles did we have in that ball game? Today you see Auburn guys, if they have an opportunity to be one-on-one, they're doing a good job of wrapping up and taking guys to the ground instead of trying to lay the knockout hit.
1: Third and 7 from the 41. Vanderbilt 2 of 8 on third down in this first half. From the left hash, Alexander flanks Curtis to his left. Curtis drops the throw, flushed out of the pocket to his right. He's in some trouble, makes the first man miss. He's across midfield, and he has a first down into Auburn territory at the 48-yard line. Now, there was a missed tackle for the Tigers, and it would have been a tackle for loss on the play.
23: And that takes us to the 2-minute.
1: Timeout. 2 minutes to go in the first. Auburn 14, Vandy 3, Commodores on the drive. First and 10 at the Auburn 48 when we come back. Modelo proud to sponsor this broadcast of Auburn football. The mark of those who know legacies aren't built overnight. Modelo, the mark of a fighter. 21 and older, please drink responsibly. This is the Auburn Sports Network.
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1: After the 11-yard scramble by Jared Curtis for the first down. Curtis now 9 carries for 23 yards. MK Young flanks the Vandy quarterback. Curtis drops to throw with pressure, stays out of the pocket, now moves forward, 45-40 down the sideline and out of bounds near the 30-yard line. Again, and Auburn had a great chance. Buddy Mathis had a chance to take down the quarterback in the backfield and did not bring home the tackle.
23: Yeah, Auburn had 3 chances on that play to get Jerry Curtis tackled in the backfield. Instead, he picks up a gain of 17 by eluding the rush.
1: Mathis was the first one there, tried an arm tackle. That's not going to work against the 6'3", 230-pound freshman.
23: My bad, but Xavier Atkins went out hopping on that play. But you see Bryce Diaz and Elijah Melendez and DeMarcus Riddy in the ball game at the linebacker position.
1: Curtis rolls to his right, now sets. He's pressured. And Buddy Mathis took him down at the 42-yard line. He didn't miss that tackle.
23: That time he got that jersey, wouldn't let go. He made sure he pulled Jared Curtis down, but it all started again with a low snap by the center of Vanderbilt.
1: Fourth,
23: back with a negative 9 loss.
1: Fourth sack for Auburn. Clock rolls down to a minute 23. Back to the Auburn 41. Ball between the hashes. Second and 19. Curtis from the gun. Looks and he throws up the sideline. And out of bounds down the sideline. Rayshon Pleasant defending for the Tigers against number 15, the junior, Joseph McVay. And it's going to bring a third and 19 for the Commodores from their 40-yard, or from the Auburn 40.
23: Yeah, Rayshon is such, if you don't understand, he's 200 pounds, 5'11", playing corner, but he's so strong in the weight room that anytime he gets pressed against these outside receivers, he's able to force their way towards the sideline. That's why that ball was thrown out of bounds, because Rayshon gave him no room to put that pass.
1: Single receiver wide left. They send 3 wide right for the Commodores. On 4 or 3rd and 19, Curtis across the middle, pass is caught immediately taken down at the 30-yard line.
23: Auburn will probably use a timeout here to save some time for themselves.
1: Bryce Diaz on the stop line. Cole Spence.
23: Xavier Atkins walking to the locker room.
1: Yep, he's headed to the Auburn locker room early with 56 seconds to go in the first half. Keep an eye on that. But it's going to bring up 4th and 9 for Vanderbilt with the clock stop with 57 seconds to go. This would be about a 46, 47-yard field goal attempt for the Commodores if they choose. And they will try it.
23: Yeah, we got Jared Smith inside as well. We got Cody Sigler. Also Chris Murray. So those are your three big guys to try to jump up to block the kick.
1: All right, this will be a 48-yard attempt. Taylor's longest in his career, 57 yards. Snap good. Kick on the way by Taylor. And it's no good. Wide right. He had the distance. He didn't have the accuracy. And Auburn will get the ball back with 53 seconds to go in the first half. The Tigers with 2 timeouts remaining.
23: They got 2 timeouts, Andy. Essentially, you got to get about 35 yards to get in field goal range and about 45 to make it a shorter field goal.
1: That sack by Buddy Mathis, one of the keys to that drive for Auburn defensively. All right, first down for the Tigers. From there, 30. 53 seconds and 2 timeouts remaining. Brown to throw it. He looks to the sideline. He throws it to Omar Mattson up the sideline and bumped out of bounds at the 35. Make that the 36-yard line.
23: Yeah, good job of checking the ball down on that play. Got it outside to, I want to say that Spence. I can't see the number. Or Neptune looked like he got the ball, too, on that play.
1: Second down for Auburn. They rush 4. Brown out of traffic. Brown still looking upfield. He's going to run it. He tucks it, and he gets to the 34-yard line. Going to lose a couple yards in a timeout.
23: Yeah, that one, you either want to throw the ball away or try to find a completion on the sideline. Let the guy step out so you don't have to waste that last timeout.
1: It'll be 3rd and 6 from the Auburn 34. 38 seconds to go. Auburn with 1 timeout remaining. A reminder that Vanderbilt will have the ball coming out of the locker room at the half.
23: Yeah, that was a big miss by Vanderbilt.
1: Commodores appeared to be on the drive thanks to the running ability of Jared Curtis, but Buddy Mathis with a big sack that stopped the drive and then a missed field goal attempt. The first miss of the season by Brock Taylor.
23: Right.
1: 3rd and 6. What do you do here, Jason?
23: Well, if you get single coverage, if you get Keyshawn Singleton to the boundary, you might take that because it's a shorter throw and you get in and out of bounds and save that last time out.
1: He's on the short side of the Auburn or the field near the Auburn sideline. Now Singleton sets up in a slot on that right side. The snap to Brown. He looks that way, throws it. Singleton catches it. He's across the 41-yard line.
23: Get the first down. The clock stops, and plus he gets out of bounds. So now you can come in and muddle huddle a little bit, make sure everyone gets the right call. See if Auburn takes a shot down the middle of the field. There's no middle field safety right now.
1: First down for Auburn from the Tiger 42. Double wide receivers right for Auburn and at left. The snap, Brown looks left, passes caught there. Off the left side, Chaz Nimrod forces his way out of bounds. Stopping the clock with 30 seconds to go.
23: Good job of Chaz of getting himself out of bounds with 2 Commodores hanging on to him. But the best play about that is you save the time on the clock. And you avoid a sack by the pressure that Vanderbilt was trying to blitz.
1: Half minute to go in the first half. 2nd and 8 for Auburn from the 44. Tigers retain a timeout as Nimrod gets out of bounds. Ball at the left hash. No tight end in there right now for Auburn. Double wide receivers right and left.
23: Vanderbilt showing all out blitz, so he's probably going to bring in Jake Johnson a little bit tighter. Now they check out of it and go too high.
1: Johnson, by the way, is in there at tight end, but split wide left. Snap to Brown. With some time, he's going to run it. Brown across the 50. He gets out of bounds, close to the first down for Auburn. Stops the clock with 23 seconds remaining in the first half.
23: A good decision by Byron on that one. Vanderbilt playing too high. Everyone dropped back into coverage. Left the sideline open for him to pick up 9 or 10 yards, got a bounce.
1: First down for Auburn to the Vandy 48. Trips go wide right for Auburn. Single receiver wide left, the short side of the field. From the left hash mark, the snap to Byron. They bring an extra one. He throws it right to Singleton. Singleton taken down at the 45-yard line. It's a really good tackle for the Commodores on the play. I think that was Caden Daniels that made the stop. And Auburn calls its final timeout of the first half with 16 seconds remaining.
23: And Caden Daniels saved a
1: big
23: play for Auburn because Keyshawn is able to get out of that tackle and get up behind that offensive line. It may be 15, 20 more yards before he's down on the ground.
1: Alex McPherson's longest field goal, that 55-yarder at the end of the first half against Southern Miss.
23: So, and in this situation, 16 seconds, you eventually can run any play, set the playbook. But the thing about it, if you catch the ball inbounds with no timeouts, you got to rush to get up there and clock the ball to get an opportunity to kick a field goal unless you get out of bounds quick enough. They may run a quick play, get out of bounds, and see if they can take another one. But I would be prepared to tell the guys, hey, if you catch the ball inbounds and tackle, sprint to the line of scrimmage to clock this ball. You need about 10 more yards for a good field goal attempt.
1: Second and 8 for Auburn from the Vanderbilt 44 at the right hash. Double wide receivers left. That's the wide side of the field. A single receiver wide right to the Auburn sideline. Byron Brown from the gun. And a whistle, and the Commodores call a timeout.
23: A chess match right before the...
1: Did they see something from the Auburn offense, or just more of an opportunity to set up the defense, or maybe both?
23: I think a little bit of both. I think they probably saw Auburn's formation and probably felt like they weren't in the right defensive call, but understanding that Auburn's probably got trying to pick up 10 more yards is what they really need to give McPherson an opportunity at a good field goal.
1: Byron Brown, 13 of 18, 94 yards and a touchdown and an interception. Omar Mapson is Auburn's leading rusher, 3 carries for 24 yards. Byron, 3 carries, 21 yards. Total offense, 149 for Auburn, 153 for Vanderbilt. Second and 6 for Auburn from the Vandy 44-yard line at the right hash mark.
23: Let's see if Auburn tried to throw Keyshawn Singleton on a dig route, but Vanderbilt showing blitz so far, but now they're backing out of it.
1: Ball from the right hash. Second down. Brown looks to the Auburn sideline. Flushed out of the pocket. Throws. Pass is caught and out of bounds at the 42-yard line to Jake Johnson.
23: Now you got 10 seconds, so you really got to throw like a slant or just a quick stick route by the tight end. Catch it 5 yards. Run the ball to the referee. Clock it with maybe 2 seconds on the clock and try a long field goal. Or you can throw a quick out to Keyshawn Singleton in his tight formation in the boundary.
1: Auburn scrimmages from the Vandy 43. Third and 5 for the Tigers. Final 10 seconds of the first half. Brown throws it to the sideline and over the head of the Auburn intended receiver, Chaz Nimrod. All right.
23: That was played very well by Jordan Matthews. Understanding the situation of your Vanderbilt defender, the Auburn's going to try that quick route.
1: All right. This is going to be what would be a career-long field goal by Alex McPherson. This will be, let's see, how about a 61-yarder? Out of the snap of Hudson Powell and Hudson Cock will hold it.
23: And the big thing about this, you do have a Vanderbilt defender standing underneath the goalpost.
1: Just inside the right hash mark. Snap down. Kick is on the way. Right down the middle by McPherson. And it is just short.
23: Man, what a great effort, though.
1: He had it tracking right, but he missed it short.
23: Man, he had to get it high enough to get over the front defenders of Vanderbilt, and it was tracking just right, Andy, and like I said, just fell just a little short, but what a great effort.
1: And it gives Vanderbilt 1 second now from its 43-yard line.
23: As they got to be prepared for the Hail Mary pass. So if you're Auburn and you decide to rush four guys and not give those guys a chance to get down the field into the end zone, or you just rush three and drop eight and say guard the goal line.
1: So a missed 61-yard field goal attempt by McPherson short gives Vandy 1 second from its 43-yard line.
23: Yeah, like Auburn's going to rush four guys. Well, now they drop Jerry Smith back, and they're going to rush three with Cody Ziegler, Dallas Walker, and Chris Murray.
1: Curtis from the gun, from the left hash mark. Drops the throw. Now flushed out of the pocket. He rolls right. He sets up, and he heaves it. And the ball is intercepted for Auburn.
23: Oh.
1: And immediately downed back there for the Tigers by Sylvester Smith-Reed.
23: Yeah, Sylvester could have caught that one. And you know, there's nobody in front of him but just his blockers and a few offensive linemen for Vanderbilt. And probably could have had a chance to run that back. And he just kind of took a knee.
1: And that's the fifth interception of the year for the Tigers. Another $1,000 for Children's of Alabama through the Picks for Kids program. Participating Chick-fil-A restaurants donating $1,000 for each Tiger pick. Up to $10,000. Eat more chicken, more eagle from Chick-fil-A. So the interception by Smith-Reed ends halftime. We'll go downstairs. Ronnie Brown with Auburn head coach Alex Golish.
0: All right, Coach, great first half. The difference of this game being a few big-time special teams plays, a lot of defensive holds, and a big play on offense. What's your assessment initially?
6: Yeah, I would say not a great first half. I mean, obviously, defensively, we keep holding. Now, offensively, we got to match it. We've had a hard time getting it going on first down. Like, that's been the Achilles heel. We got to figure it out, and we got to go fix it real quick.
0: All right, as you talk about first down, you talk about the offense. It's been a struggle a little bit on third down. What is the key? Is that the key to get the first down success?
6: It's the first down success. You got to stay out of third and long. We got to figure out first down, be able to get 6, 7, 8, and then be able to keep it moving. And we will here.
0: All right, Coach. Appreciate it. Good luck in the second half. Andy, you heard it. Back to you.
1: All right, Ronnie. Thank you very much. Our score at the half, Auburn 14, Vanderbilt 3. Now Brad Law with the Truckworks Halftime Report.
13: 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This is the Truckworks Halftime Report, and we'll start with a look at scores around the SEC in the top 25. 21st-ranked Florida leads 4th-ranked Ole Miss early in the third quarter in Gainesville, 17-6. Jaden Ball, 2 more touchdowns. He has 10 on the season, and the Gators are controlling the clock against the Rebels, 17-6 in Gainesville, and they're early in the third quarter there. Also on the Yellowwood scoreboard in Athens, it is all Georgia. 2nd-ranked Bulldogs taking care of Oklahoma, 28-6. 164 yards and a score for John Mateer, but a big fumble as the Sooners were going in a 14-0 ball game. He fumbled. Georgia picked it up and ran it 90 yards back for a touchdown to make it 21-0. Totally flipped the momentum with a game that Georgia was already controlling. 28-6 Bulldogs in front of the Sooners midway through the third quarter. Those are the only other games in the SEC that are in progress. Top 25 scores outside the league. It is 15th-ranked Utah all over Iowa State in Ames, 24-10, middle of the third in that matchup. It's a top 20 battle in the Big House. Number 18, Michigan, midway through the third quarter, leads 17th-ranked Iowa, 10-7. In Statesboro, number 25, Houston, doubling up Georgia Southern, 28-14. And in Big Ten action, early in the second quarter in Happy Valley, 13th-ranked Penn State pitching a shutout against Wisconsin. That score is 10-0. Our score here on Homecoming on the Plains, 14-3, Tigers in front. When we come back, we'll give you a listen back to the highlights of the first half, tell you how we got to this point. Tigers in front, 14-3. This is the Auburn Sports Network.
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22: The Tigers, Andy Burcham.
13: Vanderbilt won the toss and deferred, so Auburn's offense was on the field first. Both teams three and out on their initial drives. Byron Brown was intercepted on a deflected ball on the third play of the second drive, and Vanderbilt got it deep in Auburn territory. The Tigers stiffened on defense, held the doors to a 38-yard field goal. Visitors led 3-0, 9:29 to go in the first quarter. Auburn answered loudly. From their own 25, the Tigers picked up their first down of the game on an 11-yard pass to Chaz Nimrod. Two plays later, Omar Mabson split the A-gap for 21 yards, putting the Commodores' defense on their heels.
1: Brown to throw it. He looks to the end zone, has Nimrod open. He's got it! Touchdown, Chaz Nimrod!
13: From 32 yards out, a six-play, 75-yard drive capped with a big pass play. It took just over 2 minutes. The Tigers led 7-3. An exchange of punts put the doors at their own 19 inside of 4 minutes to go in the first period. They picked up a couple of first downs before eventually the drive stalled. Fourth down and five from their own 46. The clock ran out in the first quarter, so with a lot of time to think about it, Clark Lee, the rest of the Vanderbilt coaching staff, on the first play of the second quarter, decided to roll the dice on fourth down.
1: The snap, Ebel, looks like he wants to throw it. He does, and throws it away at midfield. Auburn was ready for Ebel. He had pressure. There was no one even close to that ball for the Commodores, and Auburn's going to get great position.
13: Yeah, they started from the Vanderbilt 46-yard line, but Auburn only managed 1 yard in three plays, so they had to punt the ball away. Now, the Tigers did pin Vanderbilt deep in their own territory, starting from their own 10. Jared Curtis with a couple of big runs to move the ball out. They moved the ball out past the 40-yard line, but a false start on fourth and one at the 43 when the Doors were going to go for it made it fourth and six instead. And so the Doors brought on the punting team.
1: Bryce Kane at the 18 for Auburn to take this punt from Tyler Ebel. Auburn comes up and it's blocked. Ball is blocked up to the 10-yard line. It's picked up at the 10 to the 5. It's a touchdown for Auburn.
16: Touchdown Auburn on the block. We got an Auburn man, Omar Masters, down. I think he was part of the person that helped block the kick. And Auburn got a scoop and score for a touchdown.
1: I believe that that's Kane Carlson, one of Auburn's special team stars, to pick that one up for the touchdown. How about that? A blocked punt.
13: First block punt in 2 years for the Tigers. First block punt in an SEC game since Arkansas 2020. And the Tigers get the touchdown on the block punt to go up 14-3. Vanderbilt picked up one first down on a chunk play on the first play of the ensuing possession, but nothing after that as, again, the defense tightened up. Doors had to punt the ball away. Auburn picked up one first down on its ensuing possession, but a holding penalty on 3rd and 5. Pushed them back behind the sticks, and the Tigers had to punt a couple of plays later. On Vanderbilt's next drive, it looked like the Doors were picking up some rhythm offensively. On 3rd and 7 from the 41, the freshman quarterback, Jared Curtis, ripped off an 11-yard run. On the very next play, he eluded a couple of more defenders and ran for 17. But a sack on the very next play, 1st and 10 from the Auburn 31, Buddy Mathis with a 10-yard loss a couple of plays later.

0: good, so he was 1 for 2 in the first half. Auburn got the ball inside of a couple of minutes to go and moved down the field. One or two first downs before the drive stalled. Tigers attempted a 61-yard field goal. Would have been a career long for Alex McPherson. It was right on target between the uprights, but just a couple of yards short. And then with one play to go, 1 second left on the clock in the second quarter, Jared Curtis heaved it downfield. Sylvester Smith-Reed stepped in front and intercepted it. And that is how the first half came to a close. 14-3, Auburn has the lead. The numbers from the first half when we come back to Homecoming on the Plains. That is when the Truckworks Halftime Report continues in a moment.
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0: 14-3 our score here on the Truck Works Halftime Report. Auburn University marching band of the alumni band entertaining the crowd here at Jordan-Hare Stadium. An 11-point lead at the half. And an interesting look at the statistics. Before we get you to the numbers from the first half, let's pause 10 seconds for station identification on the Auburn Sports Network.
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0: Team numbers offensively very similar, despite Vanderbilt holding the ball 8 more minutes. Commodores on offense, 19 minutes of possession, 38 plays, 153 yards. Auburn, despite having the ball 8 fewer minutes, 33 plays for 150 yards. 5 fewer plays, 3 fewer yards, but 8 fewer minutes time of possession. Vanderbilt had 8 first downs, Auburn had 7. Neither team is running the ball at a major clip. Tigers 13 rushes, 55 yards. 21 rushes for Vanderbilt for 48. 11 of those came from Jared Curtis. Total offense, we said 38 for 145 for Vanderbilt, 33 for 150 for Auburn. On third down, Commodores were 3 of 10. Tigers were 3 of 9. Vanderbilt also 0 of 1 on fourth down. Vandy got into the red zone and was able to get a field goal, and that was off of the turnover, a short field after a turnover. Auburn did not work into the red zone in the first half of play. Their 2 touchdowns, a long pass to Chaz Nimrod, and the block punt for a score. So Auburn still looking for that first red zone scoring opportunity. Some individual numbers. Rushing the ball, Omar Mabson was the leading rusher for the Tigers. Three opportunities, 3 carries for 24 yards. Byron Brown, 3 carries, 21 yards. Bryson Washington,

0: four carries for six, and Jeremiah Cobb, three carries for four. So balanced opportunities for the ball carriers for the Tigers. Receiving, Keyshawn Singleton, four catches, 18 yards. Chaz Nimrod, three catches, 40 yards and a score. Jake Johnson hauled in two for 8 yards, and Jeremiah Cobb, two catches, but zero net yards. For Vanderbilt, Curtis, the leading ball carrier, he had 11 carries for 31 net yards, a couple of sacks included. M.K. Young, three carries for 12 yards, and Auburn's done a really nice job against Cedric Alexander, the veteran. Seven carries, 5 net yards on the day. Byron Brown through the air, 70% completion. He's 14 of 20 for 95 yards. One touchdown, one interception. He was sacked once. Jared Curtis, 75% completion. 12 of 16, 105 yards. No touchdowns, one interception on that last play of the half. Auburn sacked Curtis four times. Leading receiver for the Commodores, Junior Sherrill, five catches, 68 yards. Spence, Thomas, Adams, one catch apiece for a total of 24 yards among those three catches. Hudson Cock punted four times for 161 yards, landed a couple of them inside the 20. Tyler Ebel, the punter for Vanderbilt, three punts for 134 yards. That's an average of nearly 45 yards per punt, and all three landed inside the 20. Leading tacklers for Vanderbilt, Brian Longwell, he had five. C.J. Hurd, the safety, with four. Mason Lewis with four. Nick Rinaldi with three. Auburn was led by Xavier Atkins, four tackles, two sacks, or one sack, two tackles for loss. Jordan Crawford had four stops with half of a sack, the first of his career. It all adds up to a 14-3 Auburn advantage. We thank you for listening to the Truckworks Halftime Report. 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A quick check of the Yellowwood scoreboard. Trinidad Chambliss went down the field, took it in from about 6 yards out. Two-point conversion good. Florida's lead was trimmed to three at 17-14, but the Gators responded with a touchdown drive, capped by a long run of their own. And so Florida's back up by 10 at 24-14 midway through the third quarter in Gainesville. Georgia has tacked on a field goal in Athens to lengthen its lead over Oklahoma, 31-6, with a couple of minutes to go in the second quarter there. That's a Yellowwood scoreboard update. When we come back, we get you ready for the second half of action. 14-3, Auburn leads. Tigers will be on defense to start the second half. This is the Auburn Sports Network.
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0: action. Both teams have returned to the field. Vanderbilt will get the ball first. Auburn leads 14-3. Commodores got a field goal after an Auburn interception, gave him the ball deep in Tiger territory. Auburn's defense doing a fantastic job in this game. They've limited the doors to 3 of 11 on third or fourth down together, and the Commodores are averaging just 2.3 yards per rush. It would be less than that, but Jared Curtis has been able to avoid tacklers in the backfield, and that's sprung him for a couple of gains of 10 or more yards. So we'll see what they come up with in the second half. Defense takes the field. Andy Burcham, Jason Campbell are ready for second half action here at Jordan-Hare Stadium.
4: All right, Jason, a quick key for Auburn's second half play.
5: Yeah, I think you got to get more out of first down, like Coach Golis said, going in. They got to convert third downs. Right now we're 3 of 10 on third, 3 of 9 on third down, but Vanderbilt is 3 of 10, so you got to do a better job of getting in more manageable and short third down situations.
4: Commodores will have the ball coming out of the north end zone here in the third quarter. Touchdown pass from Byron Brown to Chaz Nimrod, and then the blocked punt by Omar Mabson, and the return for Cade Carlson of 10 yards for the Auburn scores. Cheryl to take this kickoff. Connor Gibbs will boot it away for Auburn. And there will be no return. We haven't had a kickoff return in this game.
5: I see Xavier Atkins come back in the ball game. Saw him leave the game before the half. And he looks to
4: he's
5: be
4: out
5: there.
4: Yep. That's good. That's certainly good news. As Vanderbilt will start first and 10 at its 25-yard line. Curtis, 12 of 16 in the first half, 105 yards and an interception on that Hail Mary attempt at the end of the first half. Also, 11 carries for 31 yards. Auburn sacked him 4 times in the first half. First down from the 25 for the Commodores. Out of the pistol, Alexander. Behind the quarterback, Alexander, Curtis tries to get around the right end, and he's taken down. Oh, nicely played for Auburn. Number 5, Eric Winters coming up to make the stop. That could have been a big gainer, but he was able to run down the Vanderbilt quarterback, and 1 yard in the game.
5: Again, good job of Eric Winters staying home, did not chase the running back, and stayed backside for Jared Curtis if he decides to keep the ball.
4: I'd say about two-thirds of the playing surface at Pat Dye Field now in the shade, including where Vanderbilt is running run here. Second and 9 from the Commodore 26. Handoff, tailback, taken down from behind. Al actually stayed on his feet and is able to get forward. Number 3, Jamzell Lassiter, taken down by Jared Smith. Could have been a big play, but he was able to stay on his feet somehow.
5: He's talking about Jamzell Lassiter. His first 2 rushes were touchdowns in his college career.
4: That was not. Here's 3rd down and 3 from the 32 for the Commodores from the left edge. Lassiter the tailback. Lassiter the carry. Lassiter is 1 yard shy of the first down. Taken down by Dallas Walker, the 4th. For the Tigers.
5: Yeah,
4: and it will bring up 4th down and 1 for Vandy.
5: Yeah, tough running, but you're Auburn defense. You got to stay on sides and watch the ball.
4: Yep. Commodores will keep their offense on the field. Murray and Walker will combine on that stop.
5: I imagine they try to draw us offside as they're actually going for it. Look for the quarterback power or just hand it off versus ISO.
4: Curtis with a fullback in there. He's out of the gun on 4th and 1. Curtis is going to run it. Stood up, but he spins past the line of scrimmage. Stays on his feet. Actually gets 5 yards on the play after the 39 and a Vanderbilt first down.
5: Yeah, I figure once they motion everybody out, they're going to use the big guy, Jared Curtis, as the running back and try to get the linebackers to go out and try to get a 5-man box and run him on a QB power.
4: First down for the Commodores. At the Vandy 39. Ball at the left hash. They send 3 wide right to the Auburn sideline. That's the wide side of the field. Single man in the slot to the left. Hand off tailback. Alexander. Bites his way forward for 3.5 yards on the play. Xavier Atkins among those there for the Tigers to make the stop.
5: trying to say, is Vanderbilt center back in the game? I can't tell if that's the starter. They were having some trouble with the snap when he went out the ball game.
4: I believe he is. That's Lyndon Cooper, number 56. Gain of 5 on first down, 2nd and 5 for Vanderbilt. From their 44, Curtis throws to the sideline, pass is caught. That should be enough for a first down for Vanderbilt. Preston Brown, number 5, a junior out of Houston, with the catch.
5: Yeah, Vanderbilt running high percentage plays right now. They're trying to hit the inside zone with the running backs, and they use the quarterback on 3rd and 4th and short, and then they try to throw the little quick out. They're trying to stay out of these long 3rd downs. Where they've had a lot of negative plays in the first quarter that Auburn created against them offensively.
4: Those are the football at midfield. Ball at the left hash. First down and 10 for the Commodores. Tailback handoff. A couple yards and that's about it. Alexander at the left hash mark. A forward for a couple before he's brought down by Caleb Harris, the junior out of Bessemer. Coming off a career high or a season high, 9 tackles last week against Florida. Alexander with 3 yards on first down, 2nd and 7 from the Auburn 47-yard line. The snap to Curtis out of the gun, throws it, one-handed catch made, I believe, by M.K. Young. Out of the backfield, good catch with the left hand by Young. Going to be about 3 yards shy of a first down for the Commodores at the Auburn 41-yard line. Make that the 42.
5: Just another high percentage play where they run the receiver on a slant, just run a swing pass, but nice catch.
4: And Harris with the stop for Auburn. 3rd and 2 for the Commodores. From the 42, Young flanks. His quarterback to his right, 3 wide receivers, split wide right. Play action, Curtis wants to run it. Curtis angles back. He got to short. the 41-yard line, and he's gonna be short by about a yard for the first down.
5: Yeah, it's not great, 4th and 1.
4: 4 down territory again. This will be the 10th play of the drive for the Commodores. Right back to the line of scrimmage, Curtis under center. 4th and 1. Curtis hit behind the line, and I'm not sure he made it. It's going to depend on the spot. The spot coming off the Vandy sideline is a good one. They're going to give him the first down.
5: Man, Elijah Melendez did a great job of timing that up at the snap, and I thought he grabbed the shoulder of Curtis and spun him around.
4: He needed a yard. He got about a yard and an inch. Just backed his way across the line of scrimmage for the first down. 2 fourth down conversions on this drive for the Commodores.
5: He is 6'3", 230-pound quarterback. Good official timeout.
4: Are they going to look at the spot? Oh, the ball was kicked at the line of scrimmage. 14-3 Auburn. First drive of the second half, Commodores. 8:49 to go in the third quarter. Time of possession right now firmly in favor of Vanderbilt. Just over 19 minutes in this ball game to Auburn's 10:57.
6: First down.
5: Oh, they reset the clock, and the clock was going down on the play clock.
4: Well, who's the one that kicked the ball?
5: All right, Coach Goley's wanted to delay a game.
4: Boy, he is all over a linesman right on that Auburn sideline.
5: Yeah, he wanted to delay a game instead. They reset the play clock. I agree with him.
4: First down for the Commodores from the Auburn 40. Connor goes in motion, the tight end. They look that way. They throw to the sideline. Up the sideline and a first down. On the carry by Ja'Cory Thomas.
5: Yeah, on that play, on that type of play, if you're Champ Anthony, they throw that outside receiver screen. Your job is just to get outside leverage and try to force that ball back inside, because you see there, if you play inside or head up, then that ball can go down the sideline quick for a gain of 16 yards.
4: First down from the Auburn 24.
5: It's a long drive so far by the Vanderbilt.
6: To check the spot for the runner being out of bounds.
4: They'll review where he was taken out of bounds, Ja'Cory Thomas. Stops the clock with 8:21 to go in the third. 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It's a first down, regardless.
5: Yeah, trying to see, did he step out right there? But that's not too far from where they have it spotted at.
4: And it's a quick review.
6: After video review, the runner was out at the 27-yard line. First down.
4: Well, take him back 3 yards then. But it is a first down for the Commodores. And the head coach, the Auburn head coach, is still in the ear of the linesman after the ball was kicked and Vandy was running out of time on the play clock.
5: All right, and his own Vandy, their own player, was the one that kicked the ball. It should have been a delay of game on Vandy. Yeah.
4: I think that's what Alex Gulish is pleading at this point. First down from the 27 for Vanderbilt. That's the Auburn 27. Opening drive of the second half for the Commodores. Ball at the left hash. Curtis from the gun. Looks to the Vandy sideline. Pump fake. Now looks right. Throws it out into the flat to the tailback. And he gets away from the Auburn defender down the sideline, M.K. Young. Let's see where they mark him out of bounds. It's going to be a first down for the Commodores. He got 12 yards.
5: Jared Smith tried to make the tackle on him, but he got inside his chest for that stiff arm where he couldn't wrap him up.
4: Plenty of time for Curtis to throw. Yeah, and he just knocked Smith down. That could have been a loss on the play.
5: Yeah.
4: 13th play of the drive for Vanderbilt. Curtis from the gun, right hash mark. Hands it to M.K. Young. Big yardage, 5 yards, 6 yards, 7 yards, 8. Right up the seam, and a flag thrown late.
5: Yeah, it might be an offensive lineman coming in late hitting.
4: Marked down at the 6, pending this penalty. David Smith with the call.
6: Personal foul, face mask on the defense, number 5. Penalty is half the distance to the goal, automatic first down.
4: Unfortunately, that's the second straight game that Winters has been called for a face mask. It was a big play a week ago. Now it's first and goal from the 3 for the Commodores. Their best drive offensively of the game.
5: Oh, it's called after the play. Well, he was kind of reaching, grabbing the face mask, wasn't during it.
4: From the 3, first down. Alexander flanks Curtis. Hands the ball to Alexander. And Alexander close to the end zone. He's in for the touchdown. He stuck the ball across the goal line before he was forced backwards. And the Commodores take that opening drive the length of the field and put it in the end zone.
5: Yeah, they ran inside zone.
4: And now Vandy will go for 2.
5: Yeah, he reached the ball over last second. That was a long drive, almost 7 minutes and 53 seconds.
4: 14 plays, 75 yards, 7 minutes and 53 seconds to open the second half of play. And now a 2-point conversion for the Commodores to try and cut the lead to a field goal.
5: I always watch the Philly special. You see a lot of teams run this where they hand the ball off and then the running back, quarterback sneaks out backside and try to throw it back to him.
4: Alexander is the tailback. Now he comes in motion to the right, sets up in the slot, keeps going that way. Rolling to the right, Curtis throws it to the end zone and he overthrows Alexander in the end zone. Pressure from Xavier Atkins. Perhaps he had to throw it a little bit earlier than he wanted, and he overthrew. And the 2-point conversion fails for the Commodores.
5: Yeah, he had his guy open in the back of the end zone, but he had to try to throw it over Champ Anthony. And that ball kind of sailed on him. And out of bounds, unfortunately for Auburn, they weren't able to convert.
4: 7:07 to go in the third. Auburn on top of Vanderbilt by a score of 14-9. Stay tuned. Auburn football continues in a moment.
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4: .707 in the third. Vanderbilt goes the length of the field. 14 plays, 75 yards in just under 8 minutes, and cuts the lead to 5. Auburn 14, Vanderbilt 9. The two-point conversion failed. Right now, time of possession, all in Vanderbilt's favor. Almost 27 minutes to Auburn's 11. And how about number of plays offensively? Vanderbilt 52, Auburn 33.
5: Yeah, Auburn definitely got to get a sustained drive here and get into a rhythm. You saw Vanderbilt on that last possession. They tried to throw a lot of control, high percentage passes. If the slant's not there, hit the quick out route to your running back. Just stay in a third and manageable, a fourth and one or two where they have the opportunity to go for it. See what adjustments Auburn's made offensively.
4: Brock Taylor kicks it away. Rayshon Pleasant will watch it sail into the end zone. 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Well, as important as that drive was for Vanderbilt, how is Auburn's response on its first drive of the third quarter play?
5: Well, Vanderbilt was in the sun most of the first half, and now the shade is starting to take over most of the stadium. But you, Auburn, you got to get more production on first down. I got to see Jeremiah Cobb try to stretch on these stretch plays.
4: Here's the tailback for Auburn on first down from the 25. Double wide receivers right for Auburn, a single receiver. Jeremiah Koger goes left for the Tigers. The snap, the handoff. Byron Brown spins across the line of scrimmage, actually gets 2 yards on the play. Good second effort going to his right, Byron Brown, before Issa Wadawa with the stop.
5: Yeah, Jeremiah Carr tried to run the stretch play. Vanderbilt got a player down.
4: We'll send it downstairs. Ronnie Brown with the Cook's Pest Control sideline report.
15: All right, guys, not so much of a good start. I know we talked to Golis before heading in at the half. He said he wanted to make sure that they had more first down success following that first down play. Well, it looked like they did have 3 or 4 yards where it was given to Jeremiah Cobb, and he looked like he was stopped at the line of scrimmage, but he did fall forward for a couple yards. And so hopefully that can put them in the third, second and manageable, and kind of move the chains just as Vanderbilt's offense did down the field.
4: All right, Ronnie, thank you. Time out on the field to attend to the injured Vandy player who starts to walk off the field. Auburn ball, second and 8, 6:54 in the third. Tigers on top, 14-9. Stay tuned. 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
4: 27. Cobb is the tailback for the Tigers. Nimrod goes in motion to his right. Brown's going to run it. Steps back, 35, and across the 40-yard line, and a first down for the Tigers.
5: I like that play call, Andy. You get up there, you just snap the ball around a quarterback sweep, and Byron saw the cutback for a gain of 14 yards.
4: To the 40. Brown looks to the sideline, gets the ball to Chaz Nimrod. He gets 3 yards before he is forced back on the play. Number 8, C.J. Hurd with the tackle for the Commodores.
5: Calling the play and running, it gets you out of the chess match between Vanderbilt's defense. When they see you checking, then they're checking while you're checking against the first defense that they've shown, and then it's not the same by the time you snap the ball. Sometimes it's good to get up there and just snap the ball and run your play.
4: Second and 7 from the Auburn 43. Singleton and Nimrod go wide right. That's the short side of the field. Brown in the pocket, looks to the Auburn sideline and overthrows Coger.
5: Yeah, that was well defended. That was a good overthrow because they're trying to throw that out route.
4: Now, Martell Height defending on Jeremiah Coker. Yeah, now third and 7.
5: He throws that on time. That's a pick six, so that's a good overthrow.
4: Auburn on third down today, 3 of 9. This is 3rd and 7. Tigers trying to respond to that Bandy touchdown drive to open the third quarter. Brown to throw it. Looks up the seam. He throws up the seam. Caught. Cover. First down. Inside the Vandy 40.
5: Yeah, good job of standing in the pocket, seeing Coker run that over route, but it got cleared out by Keyshawn Singleton running the post for a gain of 19.
4: First down for Auburn. Handoff goes to Jeremiah Cobbs. Squirts forward, still on his feet, and he's taken down on the play. Good hard running by Jeremiah Cobb. And Auburn right back to the line of scrimmage. Cobb to the Vanderbilt 17-yard line in a Chick-fil-A red zone. Cobb again. Head down. Stays on his feet near the 10. Stays moving forward. What, they blow the whistle?
5: Yeah, they blew the whistle early.
4: Good night.
5: But still another tough run by
4: Cobb. Yes, it was. That's good to see from Jeremiah. 2nd and 3 for Auburn. Just outside the 10. They're going to throw to the end zone. Burningham over his head. He had the ball off his hand twice and out of bounds.
5: Yeah, put it on the defense, though. Grabbing Burningham.
4: Flag down.
5: So you're going to get a 10-yard penalty here.
4: A long play action fake.
5: Yeah.
4: And then a throw to the end zone to Burningham. We think we're going to see a hold on Vanderbilt.
6: Pass interference on the defense. Number 8. Foul occurred in the end zone. Ball replaced at the 2-yard line. First down.
4: Hurt perhaps with a touchdown saving hold.
5: Yeah, so they gave him the. Yeah, he's holding, but they call pass interference. So we'll take either one.
4: And two. And Auburn has it first and goal at the 2.
5: I expect you to probably hit the ball inside with Jeremiah Cobb or Byron reading the backside D tackle and keeps it himself.
4: Cobb to the right of Brown. Byron is going to run it. Bounces outside. Now to the end zone. He's in. Touchdown, Auburn. Touchdown, Byron Brown. 2 yards and a score for Auburn.
5: Yeah, quarterback running all the way on that one. Andy, they used guys. Jeremiah Cobb as a blocker. Byron wanted to hit the inside. Did a nice job of bouncing that ball out to the right. And it's hard to tackle a big, strong guy like Byron at the goal line as he scores another touchdown for the 12th straight game with a rushing touchdown. And the longest streak in the FBS right now.
4: And that is a response for Auburn. Touchdown drive to counter Vanderbilt's touchdown drive here in the third quarter. McPherson on for the extra point. Snap down, kick on the way. He's 101 of 101 in his career. And with that red zone score, everyone receives a free treat from Chick-fil-A. Open the Chick-fil-A app in the state of Alabama to claim your treat before midnight tonight. You can redeem your reward Monday through Friday of next week at any Chick-fil-A restaurant in Alabama. 4:40 in the third. Auburn 21, Vanderbilt 9. Stay tuned. Auburn football continues in a moment.
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4: Hope to see you at Baumhauer's Victory Grill. 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That leads all active quarterbacks in the country.
5: Yeah, he's a big threat in the red zone. He's as big as any running back out there, so I love to see the ball in his hands in those situations.
4: Tanner Gibbs boots this one away, and there will be no return from Junior Sherrill. 4:40 to go in the second or the third quarter. Whether your tailgate menu starts hot dogs, burgers, or sausage, top them with Mike's Amazing Mayos and Mustards, the official mayos and mustards of the Auburn Tigers. 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
5: Yeah, see what adjustments Auburn defense made since their last series.
4: From the 25, first down for the Commodores. 4:40 in the third. Tigers up 21-9. Handoff, big gainer up the middle, out near the 34-yard line. Number 22, M.K. Young, senior out of Midland, Texas, with the carry. 8 yards, second down and two.
5: Yeah, they like M.K. Young a lot. Transfer from New Mexico State.
4: Second and two from the Vandy 33. Ball at the left hash mark. Out of the pistol. Young again. And Young taken down. Looks like he has enough for the first down. Elijah Melendez stuck his nose in there, but I think Young has enough for a first down. Up, they're going to say he's about a yard shy.
5: Third one. Well, you know, Vanderbilt has gone for it, third and one, and then they gone for it. They don't get it. Fourth and one. They stayed on the football field. So this is basically two down territory. If they don't get it here, they will try to go for it again.
4: This is third and about a foot, maybe third and less than a foot for the Commodores. They bring in their jumbo package. Curtis turns, he hands it. Young stood up. Now, does he have enough for the first down? No.
5: Short.
4: He's going to be short. I'm not sure they're going to give him any forward progress.
5: I wouldn't be so shocked that they don't go for it again and run a quarterback sneak. They've done it a lot this ball game. Every time they got in a fourth and one or fourth and one.
4: They're two out of three today. Darian Smith with the stop. Now fourth and a foot from the Vandy 34. And this sellout crowd responds at Jordan-Hare Stadium.
5: Quarterback sneak. He's under the center.
4: Curtis under center. Throw eye set. Handoff. And Young is able to fall forward for the first down. Melendez on the stop for Auburn. But they found some room off left tackle for a yard and a half and enough for a first down. Yeah. Winters actually with the stop. Excuse me.
5: That tight end ran a straight dive play off the left guard. I understand that Auburn's going to pinch inside to try to stop the quarterback sneak.
4: Commodores now 3 of 3 on fourth down in the third quarter. We're approaching the two-minute mark in the third quarter. Commodores on the move, first and 10 from the 37. Curtis drops to throw, plenty of time. Throws to the sideline, passes caught at the 45-yard line. Number 12, Walter Taylor, a senior out of Jackson, Alabama. Transferred in from Ball State, makes the stop. Makes the catch.
5: Auburn's doing a good job of eliminating explosive plays down the field, but Jared Curtis is just methodically just taking what the defense is giving him and hitting that underneath tight end and his running backs to keep it in second and third and manageable situations.
4: Second down and two right now. Second and two from the 45. Ball up the left hash. The carry to M.K. Young just burrows his way across the 45, near the 47. Following Bo Johnson, his right tackle. That's enough for a first, or the quick tackle. That's enough for a first down for the Commodores.
5: Yeah, we haven't seen Auburn blitz much this second half, which Vanderbilt has stayed in a lot of big formations, which kind of eliminates the blitz opportunity. I'm seeing a lot of those tight formations.
4: Young checks out. Alexander back in at tailback for the Commodores. First down and 10. Auburn does bring some extra pressure. Flags all over the place, and the play is stopped. Sylvester Smith-Reed had just checked into the ballgame for Auburn, and he had pinned his ears.
5: Yeah, that's the first time we've seen them kind of go into that formation here in the second half. And as soon as they did it, you saw DJ Durkin and his staff decided they're going to bring pressure, and Sylvester Smith was coming wide open on that play. So probably a good false start to take the quarterback.
4: First and 15, back to the Vandy 42. Curtis from the gun, Alexander to his left. Curtis drops to throw. Throws it up the seam, down the sideline, incomplete, the flag thrown. Junior Sherrill, the receiver, and they're going to get Auburn either for a hold or interference on Rayshon Pleasant.
6: Holding on the defense, number four. 10-yard penalty from the previous spot, automatic first down.
4: That was first and 15.
5: Yep. That's the thing, right? They get a penalty or a false start, and we come right back and we give it right back to them with a penalty ourselves. And on that one, Rayshon just reached and grabbed him after he figured that he was getting beat by the receiver.
4: First down for the Commodores. Movement as Curtis goes deep down the Auburn sideline. Intended for Tristan Brown with Andre Jordan Jr. defending.
6: Offside on the defense, number 13. In the neutral zone, causing the offense to react. 5-yard penalty. First down.
4: Chris Murray whistled for the infraction.
5: And once you get in the neutral zone, they usually give a free play. You got to watch the ball. You get the defensive end position.
4: First and 5 for Vanderbilt. From the Auburn 43. Tigers lead it 21-9. Final 14 seconds of the third quarter. Curtis looks to the sideline. Play clock at 15 and counting. Relays the call up and down the line of scrimmage. Play clock at 7 from the hash. Curtis looks to the hash mark. Now wants to run it. Curtis spins to the 41-yard line before he's brought down on the play by Jared Smith.
5: That should take us to the fourth quarter.
4: That will be the final play of the third quarter. Both teams with a touchdown drive in the third. On to victory, proud to be the official events and experiences company of the Auburn Tigers. We invite you to experience Auburn like never before through On to Victory. 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At the end of three on homecoming at Jordan Hare Stadium, Auburn at 21, Vanderbilt 9. This is the Auburn Sports Network.
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9: One quarter to go. Auburn leads Vanderbilt 21-9. 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Third quarter stats. Auburn outscored Vanderbilt 7-6. Tigers only had one possession. It was an 8-play, 75-yard touchdown drive. It took 2 minutes and 27 seconds. That's the only time Auburn had the ball in the third quarter. Vanderbilt, a 14-play, 75-yard drive, nearly 8 minutes off the clock. Commodores have run 7 plays on their current possession. That will take them into this fourth quarter. So in the third, Auburn with 67 yards, Vanderbilt with 95. Commodores ran 21 plays. Tigers ran 8, 12.5 minutes to 2.5 minutes. Commodores were 0 of 3 on third down in the third quarter, but 3 for 3 on fourth down. Commodores with the ball. They've got it at the Auburn 41, facing second and 3. Tigers on top 21-9. Andy Burcham, Jason Campbell give you the fourth quarter.
4: Commodores would be going into the north end zone here in the fourth quarter. First play of the fourth quarter. Handoff. Nothing doing. Number 22, MK Young. As a matter of fact, it's a loss on the play. Jared Smith, Elijah Melendez, Xavier Atkins, and Dallas Walker the fourth.
5: A good job at this point of attack by the Auburn defense.
4: Throw to the sideline, and incomplete, intended for Cole Adams off of his shoulder pad. It was a forward pass.
5: Bring up fourth down and four.
4: Fourth and four for the Commodores. They were 3-3 on fourth down in the third quarter. Today, they are 3-4 on fourth down. Fourth and four from the Auburn 42. As Clark Lee rolls the dice. Early in the fourth quarter, Auburn up 21-9. Play clock down to 2.
5: He called a timeout after it went 0. That should have been a delay of game.
4: The boy, the Auburn sideline just erupted looking for the call. They didn't get it.
5: Yeah, that should have been a delay of game. That play clock looked 0 before they called timeout. They did not get that in time, and they was granted it.
4: Stops the clock with 14:37 in the fourth. It's fourth and four Commodores at the Auburn 42. Auburn 21, Vanderbilt 9. Stay tuned, friends. Auburn football continues in a moment.
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4: Into the sideline quickly, Ryan Brown, Cook's Pest Control sideline report.
13: All right, guys, I tell you one thing. If we can keep the energy in Dern here at the beginning of the fourth quarter all game long, it definitely would be a momentum shift, and hopefully it holds off on this fourth down for Vanderbilt.
4: This is fourth and four from the Auburn 42 for the Commodores. Curtis drops the throw across the middle. Pass is caught for a first down at the Auburn 34. Number 16, Cole Spence with the catch, and the drive continues.
14: Curtis threw that ball with a lot of muscle behind it. He got singled up on Andre Jordan in the boundary. Saw Auburn in man coverage and ran a quick out on him. But they threw a fastball right on target.
4: Curtis now 18 of 23 for 159 yards on the day. The drive continues. First and 10 for Vandy at the Auburn 34. Ball at the left hash. A pair of backs flank Curtis. Play action by Curtis. He looks up the seam, has a man open, but overthrows that receiver.
14: Yeah, the immediate pressure by Cody Ziegler on that play made that throw be off target.
4: Joseph McVay, the intended target for Curtis. And he had him open, by the way.
14: Yeah.
4: Second and 10 for the Commodores from the 34. That's the Auburn 34. 13:56 in the fourth. Auburn leads Vandy 21-9. Turn. Hand it. M.K. Young. Into the open field. Tripped up as he gets near the 20.
14: Man, that was a similar play that Florida ran last week on fourth and two, except for they was under the center. This time Curtis was in shotgun, but the same play out of shotgun, and that was a touchdown. He just tripped over his own feet once he got through the line of scrimmage.
4: First down to the Auburn 22. This will be the 13th play of the drive. Commodores with almost 13 more minutes of offensive possession in this game.
14: Auburn showing zero blitz.
4: Auburn brings everybody. The throw to the sideline is incomplete. No, he caught it. Ja'Cory Thomas caught it. I think he lost a yard of the play.
14: Yeah, he definitely lost a yard because his knee was down. Even if he's...
4: We're going to say he lost 2 yards on the play. Second and 12 from the Auburn 24. Clock stop with 12:40. Well, the clock is rolling with 12:45 and counting. 21-9, Tigers lead it. Second and 12 for Vanderbilt at the Auburn 24-yard line, left hash. Double wide receivers right and left. Curtis from the hash. Looks to the Auburn boundary, throws incomplete. The intended target was Tristan Brown, with Caleb Harris defending. Stops the clock. Third and to 12, Commodores, with 12:26 to go in the fourth. Third and 12 from the Auburn 24.
14: Yeah, we threw a fastball on that one.
4: What does
14: Auburn
4: got
14: to get loud here on third down. See if they can force Vanderbilt to a field goal.
4: Third and 12.
14: Got a flag.
4: Flag. Substitution penalty.
15: Illegal substitution on the offense. 12 players in the hall for more than 2 seconds. 5-yard penalty. Third down.
4: Third and to 17. That's the seventh penalty today for 33 yards for the Commodores. Auburn has been penalized 4 times for 29. So now third and to 17 from the Auburn 29-yard line.
14: You Auburn just play coverage and rally and tackle. Don't give up the big play.
4: Yard to gain.
14: Football field.
4: Yard to gain for the Commodores. There's third and 17 from the 29. The snap to Curtis. Flushed out of the pocket. Throws on the run and overthrows his man. At the 5-yard line. I think, again, that was Tristan Brown.
14: Yeah, trying to go to Tristan Brown, covered by Rayshon Pleasant. Again, trying to attack the middle of the field, ran a switch play. But defended really well, but once he got outside the pocket, it was hard for him to throw that ball back across the middle.
4: Holy cow, Darian Smith was horse-collared coming off the left end. It was Cole Adams, the intended receiver. And now Brock Taylor, who's 33 of 38 in his career, is on for a field goal attempt. This will be from 46 yards. Snap down, kick on the way. And the kick is good from Taylor.

0: 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Tigers up 21-12. 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
4: Brock Taylor to kick it away for Vanderbilt. Commodores settle for a field goal. And with 12:17 to go in the fourth, Auburn's lead is 21-12. And Taylor kicks it. And this one will get into the end zone as we pause 10 seconds for station identification on the Auburn Sports Network.
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4: First and 10 for Auburn at the 25-yard line. Ball between the hashes. Tigers lead it 21-12 with 12:17 remaining in the fourth. Brown looks to the Auburn sideline out of the shotgun. Has Cobb to his right, looks and he throws. Oh. Ball is deflected and incomplete. Intended for Jonathan Echols.
6: Yeah, tried to run a screen play to Echols. They ran a, Vanderbilt came with a blitz up the A-gap.
4: Yeah, it was Rinaldi on the blitz.
6: Yeah.
4: Second and 10 for Auburn. Double wide receivers right and left for the Tigers. Brown, quarterback draw, 5 yards and 9 yards. He gets close to the first down. I think he's going to be about a yard shy of the first down. 9 yards on the quarterback draw for Byron Brown.
6: I expect him to run some type of quarterback power, a quarterback sneak on his third and one.
4: And Auburn goes under center on third down and one. Long snap. Call for Byron Brown. Oh, he dives forward, and he has the first down off the right side.
6: Oh, like Vanderbilt player grabbed him like, as soon as the ball was snapped.
4: First down for Auburn. 2 yards on the game, and the drive continues for Auburn. And the clock rolls down for Auburn to 11:22.
6: Good job, Byron, getting the first down and getting his pass low, because Vanderbilt definitely tried to come over top of grabbing real quick.
4: First down for Auburn at its 36-yard line. Ball across the 35. Brown drops, now rolls to his right. That's the Auburn sideline. Still rolling, throws up the sideline, almost intercepted. Pass was nearly intercepted by Lewis. The intended target was Keyshawn Singleton on the Auburn sideline. Mason Lewis, the star, almost came up.

0: interception.
1: Yeah, he's trying to float that ball over Lewis to Keyshawn Singleton.
0: Second down and a 10 from the 35. I wonder if we just see a lot of Byron Brown running the football on this drive. Trips wide right, double wide receivers left, an empty set for Brown. Vandy puts five, make that six at the line of scrimmage. He looks and he throws, passes caught by Chaz Nimrod, made the first man miss, forced out of bounds at the 38-yard line on the Vandy sideline.
1: That ball definitely had to come out, like you said, and he had two linebackers plugged in the gaps up there at the four defensive linemen, so you know you got one more and you can block.
0: It's a big third down for Auburn. The Tigers are 5 of 11 on third down today. This is third and 7 from the Auburn 38. Cobb is the tailback for Auburn, flanking Brown to his left. Byram drops to throw with time. Now he's going to run it. Byram, pump fake, makes the first man miss. And he will be shy of the first down. Auburn needs 5 yards here.
1: I imagine Auburn probably going to punt this, see if they can draw Vanderbilt off sides. If not, then they'll punt it.
0: 21-12 Auburn as we approach the 10-minute mark in the fourth quarter.
1: A two-possession ball game. You have to punt this ball.
0: And Hudson Cock is asked to pin Vanderbilt. Martel Height back to punt or to receive this, and it's a good one. Up the sideline and out of bounds. Let's see where they mark it down. At the 21-yard line for the Commodores. Go ahead, Jason.
1: Yeah, I just say you eliminate the punt return, which is what you're trying to get your punter to do on that. A nice job of angle punting it.
0: 9:40 in the fourth, a two-possession game. Vandy ball when we come back at their 21. Auburn leads the Commodores 21-12. Stay tuned. Auburn football continues in a moment.
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8: Brad Law, quick check of the Yellowwood scoreboard. Jaden Ball, three rushing touchdowns. Florida blowing out Ole Miss, about to be 52-28 with 4 minutes to go in that ballgame. Meanwhile, Iowa gets a touchdown pass as time expires to beat Michigan today in the Big House, 20-19. That's the Yellowwood scoreboard. Andy, back to you.
0: First down for Vandy from his 21. Play action. Curtis flushed out of his pocket. He looks up the sideline. He throws. It's out of bounds. Going to be a flag on the play. Great pursuit by Auburn as Vandy went to the short side of the field and Curtis was in trouble from the get-go.
9: Holding, number 75 on the offense. 10-yard penalty from the previous spot. Replay, first down.
0: The right or the strong tackle, Bo Johnson. Deshaun Womack was in pursuit. He was the one, I think, that got held. Xavier Atkins was in pursuit. First and 20, back to the 12 for Vandy from the right hash. Curtis looks to the Vandy sideline, looks there again, and throws the ball away.
1: Good job, Auburn, defending the screen, trying to throw a quick screen to the receiver.
0: Yeah, Darian Smith with pressure on the Vandy quarterback. Second down and 20. 9:29 to go in the fourth. Auburn 21, Vanderbilt 12. Second down and 20 from the Vandy 12. Ball at the right hash. Lassiter is the tailback for the Commodores. Flanking Curtis to his left. They send three wide left. That's the wide side of the field. Curtis drops the throw, floats it. It's a screen to Lassiter. Lassiter gets through one tackle and the run out of bounds by Womack. It was Xavier Atkins that had the first hack.
1: Cody Ziegler almost got to Curtis before he threw the screen. And once he got the screen, Xavier Atkins in play to slow down and allow Womack to come finish him off.
0: Third and 12. Vandy 3 of 15 on third down today. Nose of the football at the Commodore 20. Play clock down to 3. Down to 1. They get the snap. Curtis drops straight back. He throws it up the sideline. And it's caught. Oh, what a catch down the sideline by Junior Cheryl.
1: What a catch and what a throw. Right, looking back over his shoulder and able to catch that ball before going out of bounds. Curtis with a side-on throw a little bit right over the top of Rayshon Pleasant.
0: To the Auburn 47-yard line, a 27-yard gain. Curtis with some time in the pocket. Now rolls to the Vanderbilt sideline. With time, he lets it loose down the sideline near the end zone. And it's caught out of bounds by Caleb Harris.
1: Roughing the passer on Cody Ziegler.
0: Oh, no.
9: Personal foul. Roughing the passer with targeting. Number 94 on the defense. 15-yard penalty from the previous spot. Automatic first down. Previous play is under video review.
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1: Got an Auburn player down, too.
0: Sigler tried to block that. Came in, got him on the side of the helmet. It's a late hit, no question. Now the question is it targeting and is Sigler thrown out of this game? Reminder this year, you do not miss the next game.
1: Yeah, that's a big rule change.
0: Yes, it is. But it could be in the end of the day for Cody Sigler.
1: Yeah, you still got plenty of time left in this football game.
0: The injured Auburn player is Caleb Harris, who made the interception out of bounds, right?
1: Rayshon Pleasant got it out of bounds.
0: Hooks in Birmingham will decide whether Sigler's day is done as they continue to tend to Caleb Harris at the Auburn 20-yard line. Medical report brought to you by East Alabama Health.
9: After
0: Spencer.
9: Video review, there was no targeting by number 94. The rough from the passer will be enforced 15 yards from the previous spot, automatic first down.
0: The injured Auburn player is being helped off the field. Actually, he's walking off under his own power. And the medical report brought to you by East Alabama Health Spencer Cancer Center, home to the region's leading experts in cancer care, changing what's possible for patients across East Alabama and West Georgia. As a result of the late hit, it's first down for the Commodores. 8:13 to go in the fourth. Auburn leads by 9, 21-12. First down at the Auburn 38. Double wide receivers left, three wide receivers, and it's a quarterback draw for the quarterback, Curtis, taken down by Chris Murray after a gain of three on the play.
1: Curtis tried to run a quarterback draw immediately. Chris Murray did a good job of avoiding the rush and coming back and making the tackle.
0: They gave him 4 yards to the Auburn 34. Curtis looks, he throws, the pass is caught. Should be enough for a first down inside the Auburn 30 to the tailback, Cedric Alexander. First down for the Commodores at the 27. Bryce Diaz on the stop for Auburn. Commodore drive continues. Chains move. First and 10 at the 27 for Vandy. The snap to Curtis. He looks up the sideline and throws it out of bounds. Intended for Sherrill, defended by Pleasant. Pressure from Xavier Atkins.
1: Yeah, Xavier Atkins has been in the backfield a lot. I think Curtis may see him in his sleep tonight.
0: Atkins with seven tackles, a sack, and three tackles for loss today. And here's second and 10 from the 27. Clock stop with 7:25 in the fourth. Auburn 21, Vanderbilt 12.
1: Auburn got five DBs in the game, two linebackers.
0: Auburn puts four on the line of scrimmage. Play action by Curtis. Oh, he may have got away from a sack. He rolls to his left, and he's taken down at the 28-yard line by Atkins.
1: Man, what a tackle by Atkins, but almost had another sack in the backfield. But Curtis was able to get it loose, and Atkins tackled for a yard loss.
0: Yeah, Chris Murray had the first shot at him, but Atkins using that athleticism to run him down. Third and 10, no gain on the play from the Auburn 27. We're inside 7 minutes in the fourth with Auburn leading 21-12. From the 27, third and 10. From the left hash, Curtis the throw. And timeout called by Vanderbilt. And it's a good thing because he was about to get creamed in the backfield.
1: Yeah, Cody Ziegler.
0: He had Cody Ziegler and Darian Smith about to make a sandwich out of the Vandy quarterback. We send it downstairs. Ronnie Brown, Cook's Pest Control sideline report.
10: All righty, guys, upstairs. Hey, so, Jason, answer me this. What do you do in this situation? Hopefully Auburn holds them third and long. Do you kick the field goal and try to play to get the ball back and use some of those timeouts and hope for a stop if you're Vanderbilt? Or do you go ahead and try to see, depending on what you get on this down and distance, to see if you're going to go ahead and go for it on fourth down and see if you can get it down?
1: Here with Vanderbilt, if you anything fourth and three or less, they may try to go for it, but anything over that, you got to go with the high percentage to take the field goal and make it a one-possession ball game.
0: Got to get points if you're Vanderbilt.
1: And put the pressure on Auburn's offense to have to milk the clock.
0: 6:35 in the fourth, third and 10 for Vandy from the Auburn 27. Throws up the seam, incomplete. Actually threw down the sideline, intended for Bryson Coleman behind him. Now fourth and 10. And Vandy will go for the points and bring Brock Taylor out for the field goal attempt.
1: Yeah, Auburn played two man on that play, and he had tried to throw that deep out route. It was covered very well, had to throw that ball out of bounds. Auburn going to try to field goal block.
0: Auburn has blocked one today. This will be a 45-yard attempt by Brock Taylor. Just inside the left hash mark. Snap down. Taylor's kick is on the way. And just inside the left upright, it is good. And that makes it a one-possession game. 6:26 in the fourth. Auburn 21, Vandy 15. Brad Law has a check of the Yellowwood scoreboard.
8: Okay, Andy, thank you very much. Games that are in progress now. Florida leads Ole Miss 52-28. Six rushing touchdowns for the Gators on the day in Gainesville, including three in the fourth quarter alone as they've pulled away. Meanwhile, 13th-ranked Penn State leads Wisconsin. It's 20-10 with 2 minutes to go in the third quarter in Happy Valley. Nittany Lions looking for a 4-0 start to the year. Just gone final in Statesboro. Number 25, Houston prevails at Georgia Southern, 42-28. In Coral Gables, 6th-ranked Miami leads Central Michigan. That's 7-0. They've played 2 minutes in the second quarter in that ball game, and they played 4 minutes in Tuscaloosa. Alabama and South Carolina scoreless. Andy, back to you.
0: Kickoff by Taylor. He sends it over Fred Gaston's head into the end zone. So 6:26 to go in the fourth. Auburn's lead is 6. 21-15. Tigers first and 10 from the 25 for Auburn.
1: If you ever need a good rushing attack, this will be the time to utilize Byron and the running backs, and then try to utilize some bootlegs too. You get those guys sucking up in there trying to make the tackle and run a bootleg, hit the tight ends in the flat.
0: Bryson Washington is the tailback now out of the backfield. It's an empty set for Byron Brown. On first down from the 25, he wants to run it. And Byron gets two before he is stacked up.
1: I don't expect Auburn to be in a hurry to try to snap the ball, to try to work that clock a little bit, but also you want to stick within your offense and throw some control, high percentage control passes to try to get to a third and short or maybe even a first down.
0: 2 yards on first down, 2nd and 8. We approach the 6-minute mark of the fourth quarter with Auburn leading by 6. Washington, the tailback, flanks Byron Brown. Play clock at 12 as he walks to the line. Now back to the shotgun. Play clock at 4. There's the snap. Hand off Bryson Washington. Washington near the 30 before he is taken down. Capers on the stop for Vandy.
1: That's a big third down for Auburn offense. Like, who's your go-to guy in this situation? Do you try to find Chaz Nimrod, or do you get Keyshawn Singleton singled up to the boundary? But be alert for Jake Johnson. Now he's a check down over the ball.
0: How about Byron Brown running it? 3rd and 5 from the 30.
1: They're bringing pressure.
0: They put 7 at the line of scrimmage to Vanderbilt. Auburn brings Eccles in motion across the set. Brown drops to throw. He throws it. Pass is caught. Singleton at midfield. And an Auburn first down. A bullet to number 11 for the first down.
1: They got a player down. They got a tight end. Jake Johnson. But what a big play to bring Jake Johnson to help get some protection and throw that glance route to Keyshawn Singleton was a huge play.
0: That ball was zipped to number 11 in front of Jordan Matthews for a big Auburn first down to midfield. Medical report brought to you by East Alabama Health, the healthcare provider of choice for Auburn families everywhere. East Alabama Health, changing what's possible. Ronnie Brown has a Cook's Pest Control sideline report.
10: All right, guys. Jake Johnson, Auburn's tight end, he was in on that protection on that great throw and conversion on that third down by Auburn's offense. Seems to be down. He grabbed right at immediately his right ankle. So he tried to get up as the training staff was watching him or trying to monitor him, and then he ended up sitting back down. And so that's something we can keep an eye out for. Hopefully it's nothing serious and he's able to get back in. It looks like he's getting up as we speak now.
0: He's getting up, a little ginger. He is going to walk up under his own power, and that's good to see. He was in, as you're right, Ronnie and Jason, he was in the block.
1: Yeah.
0: He picked up an end coming off the edge.
1: Yeah, he helped save that throw, give Byron an opportunity to throw that glass rock. He wanted to run a slant, but a slant is shorter. It may not get you the first down, so they brought Jake Johnson over to help out in pass protection just to hold off a little bit longer to give Singleton an opportunity to run a deeper slant, which we call a glance route, and a perfect throw and catch for that first down.
0: 4:50 and counting. Ball at midfield for Auburn. Tigers lead 21-15. First down for the Tigers. Bison Washington will carry. Washington gets 3 yards. Going behind his senior center, Cole Best, making his 27th start, his 26th consecutive start here today for Auburn at center.
1: Yeah, Auburn don't have to go too fast. You can continue to work the clock. Snap that ball less than 3 seconds on the play clock.
0: It'll be inside 4 minutes before Auburn needs to snap this ball. Tigers are huddling about 3 yards behind the football.
1: Their goal is to get in the high percentage field goal range to kick one or score a touchdown.
0: Washington in motion to the left. Out of the Auburn backfield, an empty set for Byron Brown. Vanderbilt rushes for Brown with the carry. Brown inside the 45 and near the 40 before he's brought down on the play by number 92, Jalen Stone for the Commodores.
1: Yeah, I like the play call. Byron, a big guy. You run quarterback power. And that was a third and
0: third and very short, yeah. Third and short for the Tigers. Again, sure. Auburn can take more time off the clock here. Play clock at 19. Auburn in that short huddle, that sugar huddle. Auburn needs the Bandy 40 for a first down. Play clock down to 7.
1: Yeah, I expect Auburn to read the backside in on this. If he crashes,
0: down to 2.
1: Keep it.
0: And Auburn, I think, called a timeout. Auburn was running out of time there.
1: I like the timeout.
0: 3:14 to go. It's third down and a yard. Third down and less than a yard for Auburn. At the Bandy 41-yard line, the Tigers lead it 21-15. Auburn with 268 yards of total offense today. Bandy 3-11. Byron Brown, 10 carries, 57 yards and a touchdown. 18 of 27 for 140 yards, a touchdown and an interception. Chaz Nimrod and Keyshawn Singleton with 5 catches apiece to lead the Tigers here today.
1: You gotta imagine the ball is gonna either be in Bryson Washington's hand, but I expect 90% of it to probably, it's gonna be in number 17's hand on some form of a keeper or QB power.
0: Vanderbilt getting players back out there. Auburn in the huddle after the 30-second timeout. Third and one for Auburn at the Vanderbilt 41. Bandy with one timeout remaining, Auburn with two, and Brown goes under center. Auburn with its jumbo package out there. Turn, handoff, Cobb, first down inside the 40. Churning those legs. He gets a couple yards on the play and an Auburn first down.
1: Heck, Cody Ziegler out there.
0: Yeah, Cody Ziegler is a part of that jumbo package for Auburn. So is Skinner. And Auburn gets a first down to give him a yard of the play. The clock rolls and the chains move for Auburn.
1: Vanderbilt only has one timeout. And of course, they're going to probably call a timeout if Auburn only get a few yards and then and try to let the next one go down to the 2 minute timeout.
0: 2:37 and counting. First and 10 for Auburn at the Bandy 39. Tigers from the gun. Ball between the hashes. Turn, handoff. Bryson Washington stood up at the line of scrimmage and driven back. Bradley Mann with the stop. Grad student out of Charlotte, North Carolina.
1: Nobody even blocked him. He was just standing there wide open in the gap.
0: And that's the last timeout for Vanderbilt. And they have a 2 minute timeout. Now both teams have that 2 minute timeout coming up. Clock is stopped with 2:21 to go. Auburn 21, Vanderbilt 15. Those are the football at the Vandy 39.
1: If I'm Auburn, I might run a bootleg here because everybody's going to be inside expecting a run and try that hard play action and then get Byron out on the edge and like say, either you keep the ball if it's wide open. If it's not, you got a tight end that's wide open to flat, give it to him or your drag route to your receiver. But make sure it's a high percentage throw if you decide to throw it or just tuck it and run it and get what you can.
0: Tigers at Tennessee next week and then an off week for the Tigers. Tennessee will be coming off that loss, its first loss of the season, to number one Texas today.
1: Yeah, after they got the onside kick and just couldn't do anything with it, with a minute and about 20-something to go in the game, they went backwards for a few plays.
0: Right now for Auburn, second and 10 from the Vandy 39. Commodores are out of timeouts. There will be one more two-minute timeout. Cobb, the tailback, to the right of Brown. Snap from Best. Cobb to the outside, turns the corner, Cobb 30 up the sideline, out of bounds inside the 20. And the clock will roll. Jeremiah Cobb got to the corner and turned up the Vandy sideline for the first down, a 24-yard gain.
1: Nice play call because all the attention was on Byron either keeping the ball, but then Jeremiah Cobb, once he gets one step on you to the corner, he's able to utilize that speed of his and able to pick up a big gain. And Vanderbilt has no timeouts
0: after this two-minute
1: after this timeout. Two-minute.
0: It's time to bring on the passion and let the capability of the 2026 Ford F-150 truck bring the rest. 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Game on. 2 minutes to go. Auburn 21, Vandy 15. Tigers first and 10 at the Vandy 15 when play resumes. And this is the Auburn Sports Network.
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2: Fourth, Auburn 21, Vanderbilt 15. First down for the Tigers from the Vandy 18-yard line.
3: Auburn goes essentially take a couple of knees and end the ball game.
2: Yeah, Commodores can't stop the clock now. That first down carry by Jeremiah Cobb, enormous for this Auburn ball club. And Byron Brown out of the shotgun takes a snap and takes a knee.
3: Yeah, that was a big run. We talked about getting Jeremiah Cobb on the edge where he can utilize his speed and use more Omar Mapson inside with Bryson Washington. But let Jeremiah with those stretch plays in the backside end having to stay home to honor Byron. If he keeps the ball, it allows the guy with speed to get to the edge.
2: Play clock down to 10. The game clock at a minute 25 and counting. Brown and company will take another knee. There it is.
3: Then you get one more snapping under 40 seconds, and that'll be your ball game.
2: Yep. Auburn within a minute five of winning its first home game at home. First home SEC game since November of 2024.
3: Wow. Hopefully we don't ever experience that again.
2: Okay, that's a bit sobering, isn't it?
3: Yeah. That's...
2: The main thing is Auburn's going to snap that streak down to 44 seconds. And Auburn in a deep victory formation right now.
3: Yeah, he can snap it down at any end.
2: And that's it. Yeah, Brown takes a knee, and Auburn's going to win it. Alex Golish gets his first win as a head coach in SEC play. Auburn wins for the first time at home in the SEC since November 2024. And the Tigers improved to 1-1. Auburn snaps a two-year losing streak to Vanderbilt. Heads to Tennessee next weekend on Rocky Top. After beating Vanderbilt, the final score today, Auburn 21, Vanderbilt 15. Vanderbilt scored on its first drive of the second half, much like Florida did last week. The difference was, Jason, Auburn scored on its first drive of the third quarter.
3: Yeah, that was a big difference. They answered the call once Vanderbilt went down the field and scored after halftime. For them to go back down the field and answer was the key in this ball game. And then the finish right here, ain't it? You have to take the football and drain almost 6 minutes off the clock in the ball game.
2: I think we all wondered if Auburn could do that.
3: And that was the thing, because we're a high-tempo offense, could we slow the game down and drain a lot of the clock? And they showed today that they can do that with the game on the line.
2: Auburn now 30-3 since 2013 when scoring a non-offensive touchdown. Remember the blocked punt by Omar Mapson and Cade Carlson with the 10-yard punt return off the blocked punt for a touchdown. The Tigers win. Final score today, Auburn 21, Vanderbilt 15. Stay tuned. Auburn football continues in a moment.
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6: Hey, I have to go over to Xavier Atkins today. I just felt like 8 tackles, 1 sack, 3 tackles for a loss, but it seemed like it was more than that because the guy was all over the football field. He was very active in the Vanderbilt's backfield today, whether he was creating a negative play, but just being there and helping assist some of his teammates and get some tackles because of the effort of running sideline to sideline. This guy's fast, but I give it to Xavier Atkins today as the best of the game.
5: Commodores got 3 points to open it up. Auburn with the long pass to Chaz Nimrod to take the lead for good. But one of the big key plays, and Auburn blocked a field goal in the first half, as it turns out. That blocked punt, though, by Omar Mabson and Kate Carlson's scoop and a score off the block punt makes it a two-possession game. That Vandy made it a one-possession game late, but that turns out to be one of the very big plays in this one today.
6: Well, today's special teams was special. When you think about Omar Mabson getting there, blocking that punt, and then giving us an opportunity to get a touchdown off of it, but then Cody Ziegler getting a finger or hand on the field goal attempt as well, and then on the fake punt of everyone playing their position,
5: yes,
6: and allowing Vanderbilt to have to throw the ball away. Special teams today made a huge impact on this game, and then Hudson Cox, just the way he punted the ball today with height to give your team, give your guys opportunity to get down the field and not allow Vanderbilt to get any return off those punts, I thought was as big as well. And people don't understand field position in games like this where you got two defenses that's kind of making you go the distance to score and not trying to give the explosive plays. Special teams plays a big role in games you saw today.
5: The Tigers are on the road for much of the month of October. It starts next week at Tennessee, but the Tigers take to the road with a win here today. General Manager of the Auburn Sports Network is Ben Harling. Auburn football was produced by Britt Bowen. Our chief engineer today, Patrick Tisdale. Quinn Brickeen has been our studio producer with assistance from C.J. Mintz. Again, the final score on homecoming, Auburn 21, Vanderbilt 15. For spotter and statistician Gene Dulaney, and for my broadcast partner Jason Campbell, I'm Andy Bertram. So long, and War Eagle from Jordan-Hare Stadium.
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10: A happy homecoming at Jordan-Hare Stadium on a night when special teams was the star. Auburn thwarted a fake punt attempt, blocked a punt, and blocked a field goal en route to a 21-15 win over the Vanderbilt Commodores. Coming up, we've got Ronnie Brown with his take from the sideline. He's going to join us in the booth and talk about this game tonight. We'll also give you stats and interviews from the Auburn locker room a little later on the highlights. Right now, we'll start with a check of the Yellowwood School Board. Texas A&M and LSU are just underway. Literally just underway down in Baton Rouge in that top 25 battle. In Tuscaloosa, Alabama has a touchdown on the board and driving for more in the late first quarter of their game against South Carolina, 7-0. The Crimson Tide on top. In the league today, top-ranked Texas edged Tennessee 20-17 in Knoxville. Second-ranked Georgia ported on Oklahoma 41-13. 21st-ranked Florida dominated number 4 Ole Miss 52-28 in Gainesville. And outside the league, Kentucky pounded South Alabama 45-21. Also on the Yellowwood scoreboard, top 25 action outside the SEC. 13th-ranked Penn State doubling up Wisconsin. It's 20-10 midway through the fourth quarter in Happy Valley. They are underway in L.A. 12th-ranked USC and number 20 Oregon are scoreless. Number 6 Miami leads Central Michigan 21-3. 4 minutes to go before halftime there. When we come back, we'll give you the Alex Gullish post-game press conference. And after that, we'll get into locker room interviews and post-game analysis. Tigers are winners on homecoming, 25-15 is the or 21-15 rather, as the happy crowd files out of Jordan-Hare Stadium. The Regions Bank post-game show continues in a moment.
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10: Welcome back to the Regions Bank postgame show after Auburn's 21-15 win over Vanderbilt here on homecoming. A blocked punt touchdown and a couple of 75-yard touchdown drives for the Tigers in this game. In just a little while, we'll have Alex Golish's postgame press conference. 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Andy Burcham, Coach Golish, recap this win over Vanderbilt, and they'll look ahead to the Tennessee game next week. 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Let's bring in Ronnie Brown here just for a bit before we go to the presser. And Ronnie, this was another game where the offense was on the field fewer than, I guess, 26, 27 minutes. They just weren't on the field as much in this game, but special teams came through for the Tigers and made up for it.
6: Yeah, I think, you know, the good thing is, you know, you're correcting some of these things after a win, so that makes things a lot easier. But, you know, for this Auburn offense, you know, there needs to be some one identity, right, and kind of see. But as everyone's talking about, the topic of discussion is, you know, first down success. You know, Golish talked about it when we spoke at the half. You know, we were talking about initially early in the game who can control the trenches. The good thing is Auburn's defense did a really good job of, you know, holding off this Vanderbilt offense, and they weren't able to get consistent either. So, you know, I think just looking at it, the big play, the difference maker today was the special team plays, you know, and the defense being able to hold off enough, and then Auburn did do enough in that first half, you know, to get that big play for the touchdown. And so, you know, something to look at is going forward is, you know, especially when you get into the meat of this schedule, you talk about, you know, a Tennessee team next week that's a very talented team. You know, you're going to have to be better in all situations and phases.
10: The defense really did respond. You touched on it. 4 sacks, 8 tackles for loss. All 4 of those sacks, I think, came in the first half. Just a really good job against a talented quarterback. What did you think of Jared Curtis watching him from the sideline?
6: This young man's going to be special in a few years. Now, the hard thing is, can Vanderbilt hold on to him? Because he's going to have a lot of suitors here in another year or two that are going to be coming in, and we know how that thing goes, the nature of where we are in college football. But he has a strong arm. You know, he's still young, you can tell. Still mechanically, he throws off his back foot every now and then. When you get a little bit of pressure, you disguise some things. He had a few throws that I'm sure he'd want to have back. He just kind of mustered it up instead of allowing the receivers to kind of get in a position and put the ball on them in their vicinity. And so I think he's as talented as anybody here in a couple years if he continues to develop. But I can see glimpses of his talent and why he was highly recruited out of Tennessee in coming out of high school.
10: A terrific game for Xavier Atkins with pressure. And, you know, certainly the defensive backs tested just a little bit as Vanderbilt got into the passing game. But Atkins especially stood out defensively for the game that he had. He was all over the place tonight.
18: Yeah, he's always active, you know. And his thing, I think when he's in his comfort zone is when he's behind the line of scrimmage. You know, he likes to go in and get pressures. There's a couple that I'm sure, you know, he wanted to have back, but their quarterback did a really good job of making a miss and moving in the pocket. But that's his comfort zone. He's a sideline to sideline guy, fast, really understands the game. He's always making plays. The challenge is going to be now when we get in this meet and the heart of the schedule, the physical teams that are going to go right at him and force him, you know, to have to take on some blocks and things of that nature. But he's in his comfort zone when he's going sideline to sideline. He's running guys down. He's running Curtis down. He's able to get in the backfield for some of those sacks and tackle for losses.
10: Auburn started the game with a new left tackle and a new right guard. McManus at right guard, Jacob Strand at left tackle. They were in there for a couple of series, and we saw Joe Simmons go back in at left tackle. I think the key takeaway there, they're continuing to try and find that combination of the best five on the offensive line, and they're trying stuff. They're working on it actively to seek the consistency they're going to have.
18: Yeah, and that's the challenge. You know, you're trying to, make this shuffle during a game because you just can't be as physical during the week. And so trying to see how guys respond, but also trying to see, you know, who's comfortable in where and what position and what situation. And that was something that Auburn kind of experienced with experience with today. Like, they just kind of went in and said, okay, we're going to play guys in different positions. We're going to rotate a little bit and see. And then I'm sure they're going to review the film and see who did okay in certain situations and where was someone's strengths and, you know, where did they make that improvement and where can they improve, just having those conversations. And so that's something to, you know, look out for as, you know, you continue to progress going into next week.
10: Appreciate you riding with us here on the Regions Bank postgame show in traffic outside the stadium on the way home or however you are tuning in tonight. We'll step away. When we come back, we'll hear from the head coach in his press conference, some Q&A there, plus interviews from the Auburn locker room. Auburn wins on homecoming 21-15 over the Vanderbilt Commodores. Tigers now 3-1 on the year, 1-1 in SEC play. Stick around. 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
10: This is the Regions Bank postgame show, Auburn 21, Vanderbilt 15. 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
22: Defensively, as not pretty as it was, we were 1-for-5 on fourth down. You know, it was... We got stops on third down and then we didn't on fourth down, and that was a little bit of the story defensively. Kept fighting, kept swinging, offensively, we had to go at the end and to get the ball with 6:20 and be able to go find a way to tough it out, which I thought was really, really positive. There's a bunch of negative in between. There's a handful of explosives in the first half. We gave up 4 defensively. We only had 3 offensively and then flipped it in the second half, had 5 offensively, held them to 2. I thought that piece was huge in the second half. The punt block, I think it was Omar Mapson on the punt block, and then Cade Carlson to pick it up. I thought, obviously, 6-point game. That was a 7-point touchdown and PAT, and that was the difference in the game. The message to the guys is really, really simple. Like, man, it's been this way all week. The ability for us to reset and play to play, the ability for us to be able to go finish a game. And today we had to go finish it. We finished it. A lot of credit. I told Clark this before the game, and I told him again after. It's a guy that's built a program from nothing, and those guys are finishers. Those guys find ways to finish games. It's been that way for 2 years for them, and for us to be able to go find a way to finish it, I think is huge for us. Credit to Vandy. That quarterback is tough as nails, man. That kid's really, really special. They play their tails off, and Clark's built an incredible program there that they are proud of, and they should be. For us, 1-0. And now we got to be able to reset and go on the road for the very first time this year and go find a way. So I'll open it up to questions.
0: What did you make of the run game today? There's some good and bad, but then obviously you guys have the drive at the end. We're able to run it and run out the clock.
22: Yeah, you can tell. I'm looking 31 for 139. I can tell you how it felt. I'm trying to not say anything completely crazy. I've been known to do that. It felt like it was really hard. You could tell, man, did we try? It felt like it was tough at times. I felt like getting in some open sets and running it that way was going to benefit us, and it did. I felt like getting in some open sets and running Byram at some critical times was going to help. We tried with Jeremiah. Tried with Bryson, tried with Omar. I thought at times it was really, really good. I thought when we got going, it's the same story. When we can pick up the first down, the first down, and then we can get the run game going and kind of lean on it a little bit. I thought at some critical times we were able to go run it.